0: have faithfully served God for years, most of them since childhood. They have produced the fruit of righteous living consistently for a long time. So we're happy to present Teachers of Good Things. The host of the program is Diana File, who has been in the church all her life, who was born again as a very young child, baptized in the Holy Spirit at age 11, and has been in the ministry with me for more than half a century.
1: Hello, this is Diana File. Thank you for joining us on this broadcast. I have Sue Fowler here with me.
2: Hello.
1: Good to have you. And Sabrina Fitzgerald.
3: Hi.
1: Glad to have you both. And this is part two of how to be discreet and chaste and keepers at home. I mean, it kind of all goes together from this scripture in Titus 2 and verse 4. It says that we are to teach good things. The older women are to teach good things, that they may teach the young women to be sober, to love their husbands, to love their children. In the Amplified Classic, Titus 2:4 says, so that they will wisely train the young women to be sane and sober of mind, temperate, disciplined, and to love their husbands and their children. So how in the world do we become discreet and chaste? So Sue, why don't you take of that?
2: You know, being chaste, it's not normally a word you hear much.
1: No, it's not.
2: We don't use it every day, but it is so important for us to understand what it means. To be chaste is to be clean or pure. Jesus said that uncleanness comes from the heart. It comes from the heart.
3: Mm-hmm. Yeah.
2: And so if you get your heart situated and pure through the blood of Jesus and through a relationship with God, then you'll be able to be chaste and to be pure. It refers to a moral, sexual, and mental purity. So we're talking about to be chaste is to keep yourself from having don't be sexual outside of the perimeters that God has set in the Word of God. And that means when you're married with one, your husband, your only husband, the only one that you're ever going to have because of the covenant that you have made with him. And so it refers to moral, sexual, and mental purity. That means in your mind, what you think about during the day. Mm-hmm. So if you're reading romance novels, you know, a lot of Christian women will be reading romance novels that are full of not being chaste. And so that's not going to help you in your ability to be holy, to be chaste in this world. And so you have to watch it. And also your appearance. So what goes on in your heart, what goes on in your mind, what you think about, what you watch on TV, you know, that's have to change those things. You know, most stuff on TV, you have to flip the channel because you know, it's a show on a mystery show, and then they bring all this stuff into it, and I'm going, that's not needed. I'm not watching that because it's not chase. It's not telling me. It's producing something other than what is godly or what is going to help me think that way. So you have to guard yourself constantly, and being sexually pure, whether or not, you know, you're married, if you're not thinking about your husband, you're thinking about someone else. Maybe
1: you're not being chaste.
2: That's not being chaste. And so if you're not married, you shouldn't be thinking about that. You need to be thinking about if there be any virtue, if there be any praise. Think on these things. Mm-hmm. Be chaste. It says teach them to be chaste. The aged women need to do these things. Teach them to be chaste. And so we need to teach those women through our actions, through how we act, through how, if they see you being not chaste, if they see you dressing seductively and you're wanting that kind of attention, if you're making comments in your
1: there
2: home,
1: we go. How about making some comments on social media too?
2: Absolutely. You listen, you need to stop it because you'll end up on, that's the road to hell.
3: Yeah.
2: So if you're doing these things, you need to stop because it's not what God wants. He's clear what he said in his word,
1: yeah,
2: that we're to be chaste. Mm-hmm. And that's not being chaste, is
1: that's
2: it?
1: That's right.
3: That's right.
1: And interesting enough, in some of my study, I came across this phrase on that, hold one to his duty.
3: Mm-hmm.
1: See, wow, if we hold ourselves, mm-hmm, to our duty, what is our duty? Well, if we're a married woman, our duty is to our husband.
2: That's right, mm-hmm, yeah.
1: If we have children, our duty.
3: Mm-hmm.
1: In other words, what we should be doing is living right, what you're talking
2: right
1: about,
2: mm-hmm,
1: with our children.
3: Yeah.
1: And realizing that we are the keeper of the home.
3: Mm-hmm.
1: In other words, that you are in charge of the affairs of your home.
3: Mm-hmm.
1: And so, are those affairs glorifying God? Mm-hmm. Are they pure?
3: Yeah.
2: Yeah.
1: Right. Are they pure?
3: Mm-hmm.
1: Are they holding yourself to your duty?
3: Yeah.
1: And I know that it can seem, you know, I just recently took care of my grandchildren, some of them. Of course, the older ones, you don't really have to take care of much. Mm-hmm. But, you know, like duties for meals, for instance, I'll just bring that, mm-hmm, up because I experience this. Mm-hmm. You know, after your children are grown and married and it's just the two of you,
3: yeah,
1: it's a lot different about meals than when,
3: oh, yes,
1: when
3: is,
1: all these children, they're expecting you to feed them,
3: mm-hmm,
1: you know.
3: Yep.
1: And then you work and you get it all ready and then you serve it to them. And it brought back memories of when my children were small.
3: Mm-hmm.
1: But anyway, so you go to, you know, you fix a meal. And then you clean it all up and everything.
3: Mm-hmm.
1: And then here would come my little 4-year-old grandson. And he said, Nana, I need a snack.
3: Uh-huh. Sure he does.
1: I mean, yep. I said, we just ate.
3: Yep.
1: You know, of course, those little ones eat like birds. You, mm-hmm, know, they just eat a tiny bit at a time.
3: Yep.
1: But anyway, the point I'm making is, I understand it can be kind of like,
3: yeah,
1: so frustrating. And then here's another meal to fix.
3: Yep.
1: And then here's another meal to fix.
3: Mm-hmm.
1: But see, that's part of our duties,
3: mm-hmm,
1: when we have young children.
3: Mm-hmm.
1: You know, and of course, I'm not saying we don't have any duty after our children are grown, but mm-hmm, it's different.
3: Different. Sure.
1: It's a different phase of life.
3: Yes, it is.
1: And so
4: it's a reward for, well, yes, fixing all those meals.
3: It's a whole lot. It's like drinking from a fire hose there for a few years.
4: It really is.
1: It really is. Mm-hmm. Children are very demanding.
3: Yep.
1: And
2: but it's good. But it is good.
3: Such a blessing. Oh, yeah.
2: I love it. And you know what I used to do? I used to call broccoli trees.
1: Oh, yeah. I did too.
2: And I would say, hey.
3: She put cheese on it too. And that helped a lot.
2: I put cheese on it.
3: I can eat my broccoli with no cheese now, though. I've grown up. I really
2: But you know what you do? You do these kind of things and you make it fun.
3: Yeah.
2: And you try to understand that it, you know, have the plate be colorful, mm-hmm, you know, and let it be a fun time and let it be regular every time, every day around the same time and let them know what to expect.
1: Yeah,
2: and when you go to the grocery store, talk to them about, you know, why do we need to eat this, you know, well-rounded meal.
3: Mm-hmm.
2: But, you know, God has great, gives you ability if you just go to him. Everything, mm-hmm, you do, you need to do it is under the Lord and not under,
3: yeah,
2: man.
3: That's powerful.
2: And so when you're in there cooking and getting ready,
3: mm-hmm,
2: and you know, and they maybe they've eaten snacks all day over at their friend's house and they're not really hungry.
3: Uh-oh.
2: Now and you know, and I used to I'm sorry, but I used to say this to my children, and I probably would still say this to my children if they were at home. But I would say, I'm not running a restaurant.
3: Yeah.
2: We're going to eat.
1: Yeah, this is what I fix.
2: This is,
1: yeah,
2: we're going to eat this.
1: Yes.
2: And when dinner's done, I'm cleaning up and it's going to be over.
3: Mm-hmm.
2: Yeah. So eat this now.
1: Yeah, I remember, of course, I think I got that really from listening to Focus on the Family, Dr. Dobson. Because I remember him addressing that about the question about, well, what if my kids won't eat what I fix them? And I thought his advice, and I tried to follow that when I was young with two little children. I said, well, here's what we're going to have, and this is what we're going to eat.
3: Right.
1: If you don't eat it, then you don't get anything else,
3: mm-hmm, right,
1: after this.
3: Yep.
1: You know.
3: Uh-huh.
1: And in other words, until it was like time for another meal.
3: Yeah.
1: But you can't get snacks. So like all of them want. You can't get snacks or treats if you don't eat this meal.
3: Yep.
1: And that may sound kind of harsh, but I really think it's good training for children. And talking about that, we had that too. I called the broccoli little trees.
3: Oh, fun. Yeah.
1: And my two nephews came and stayed with us, and so we included them, you know, in it. And then later on, they were telling their grandmother, well, we have trees. We had trees in Aunt Diana's house. So it did, you know, it did help them to eat it. So there's little tricks. There's little things like that that you can do.
3: Oh, yeah.
1: But
3: it's teaching them to be self-controlled.
1: Yeah.
3: And teaching them that we can enjoy being self-controlled, that brings joy into our life, because you're doing it cheerfully and you're bringing them along that path of life. When you rise up and when you walk by the way and when you sit down at the dinner table and when you rise up and when you lie down, you're talking about the things of the Lord and you're going about with joy.
1: Yeah. And so you're being sober-minded.
3: Yep.
1: Mm-hmm. And you're being discreet.
3: Yep.
1: And it really applies in all areas of life. It
3: sure does.
1: And it's holding the being sober. I like that I found hold to one's duty. Mm-hmm. So you're not going to get the applause of people for a lot of these things, particularly when you have young children. Mm-hmm. It's going to seem overwhelming.
3: Yeah.
1: And I remember those feelings of being like, wow, I didn't get anything done today, but just take care of my little ones, you know.
3: Yeah.
1: And it can seem a little overwhelming, but, you know, we want the applause from God.
3: Yeah.
1: And, of course, there is a scripture in Proverbs said that your children will praise you in the gates. Your children will rise up and praise you. So it's like we've already said on a previous broadcast, it's keeping sight of the big picture.
3: That's right.
1: With your children and with your home. And really, I mean, I'm sure you probably feel the same way, Sue, but when you look back, you're just like, what in the world happened? Like, and now I'm seeing it with my grandkids. I'm like, I'm going to have my oldest grandchild is going to be a senior next year. And I'm like, wow, this is unbelievable.
3: It goes by fast.
4: It goes by fast.
1: It does. Yes. And so for those who have little ones, particularly, remember, it doesn't seem like it's going by fast at the time. But as you instill in those children and you raise them to fear God and you put all these things in their life, then there comes a point. See, there comes a time when that it's all over. That part's all over.
3: Oh, yeah.
1: And it comes faster than you think it will.
3: That's the truth.
1: It's really true.
3: These little things and these little moments that you referenced, feeling at the end of the day, I didn't get anything else done, but just this maintenance, tending to everybody and getting everything. I got nothing else accomplished today. And that feels like something so small. It literally feels like I didn't get anything done. Like you didn't progress anything. That really is such a lie.
1: Yeah, it is.
3: And Jesus said, when you're faithful in little, you're faithful in much. You'll be faithful in much if you'll be faithful in these little things.
1: Yeah.
3: And you'll find that over time, those are the things that really have the greatest impact and that have the greatest stability. They're the things that build life. You're building the structure of your life where it's like making a container, putting in the framing that God can come and build the house.
4: And that's good.
3: And these are the things that if you do nothing else, but you do that, God can take it and do miraculous, beautiful things. But if you leave those things undone, then it won't really matter what much else you did.
1: Yeah.
3: If your family's not fed, if you're not in unity because you haven't spent time together and you don't have that bond of perfection of love, that bond of just that familial love between husband and wife, child and parent, if those things are lacking, there's not really a vessel for God to fill. You're creating a place. And so doing those little things, take them seriously, because that really is the little things that truly are the much.
1: Yeah.
3: And do that before you do anything else. It really is the most important thing.
1: Well, you know, a lot of people have probably heard of John and Charles Wesley.
3: Oh, sure. Right. Yeah.
1: We were recently on a trip to Savannah, Georgia, and saw John Wesley's house. They pointed out to us.
3: Oh, wow.
1: And then we went and saw this historical marker that said close to that area where we were, where the historical marker was the first place that John Wesley preached mm-hmm. and spoke wow. in America.
2: Wow.
1: And so we recognize those two men had great impact mm-hmm. In our right. country,
2: right.
1: in our the United States of America, yeah. plus in England. Mm-hmm. And so the thing of it is, how many people, though, have heard of Susanna Wesley? Mm-hmm. That was their mother.
2: Mm-hmm. Right.
3: Yeah.
1: And she made her goal to instill into her children. Mm-hmm. And I don't didn't know I was going to bring that up, or I could have looked up the details. Mm-hmm. I don't remember now. She had a whole bunch of children.
3: Yes. Right.
1: Mm-hmm. And she, I think she made a determination to spend 1 hour mm-hmm. with a child, like, I don't know if the period of time that stretched over, mm-hmm. but she gave attention to each one individually, mm-hmm. instilling in them the word of God
3: yeah.
1: and the things of God. Mm-hmm. And so her impact is far-reaching.
3: That's right.
1: And that's what I'm trying to say. You know, we don't know all of God's plan for our children
2: mm-hmm.
1: and their children. Mm-hmm. And so when we follow the word mm-hmm. and we really submit to God's ways of doing things. Mm-hmm. As the psalm says, in keeping God's word and in keeping of them, there mm-hmm. is great reward.
3: Great reward. That's right.
2: Right. Right. Right.
1: So,
2: and we have to watch what we allow to, you know, don't read a lot of books that are secular on this line, because they're good. Not going to train you up yes. in the things of God. I mean,
3: oh boy.
2: Unless it's God, they're godly people that are writing these books.
1: Yeah.
2: Don't you be going to the library and getting them buying them, because it's going to fill you with you'll be in turmoil, because it'll be contrary mm-hmm. to the word of God. Mm-hmm. The God's word is what we need to do.
1: Yeah.
2: So you need to go to the Bible.
1: That's right.
2: And do what it says each step of the way. Mm-hmm. And, you know, it's really simple. Yeah. And it's really the peace that passes all understanding. You want peace in your home? Mm-hmm. Do it God's way. And
1: that's
2: put
1: true.
2: The praise of God on in the house mm-hmm. and sing songs with your children. You know, just be excited about the Lord
1: mm-hmm.
2: and don't just watch what you say and listen. We need to do the word, and if we do the word and don't get all caught up, because a lot of times when you get on the internet and you start searching mm-hmm. like, how shall I, can I fix this?
3: Yeah.
2: Well, watch it. Where this is coming from. No. AI isn't the word of God.
3: No,
2: I'm going to tell you, it isn't
3: right.
2: the word of God. No. And so we need to go, let the word of God be our foundation. If you don't hear anything today mm-hmm. that
3: yes.
2: we say to you,
3: true.
2: Let the word of God be your foundation. Mm-hmm. Do
1: yeah.
2: the word of God.
1: Mm-hmm.
2: And you won't fail. You'll be successful when you just are, oh, I want to please the Lord.
3: Yeah.
2: Show me in your word, God. And every day he will.
3: That's
2: he's
3: right.
2: always, he's showing me stuff every day. And mm-hmm. it's been, and I'm older than a lot of people, but I'm not old. I just said I'm older than a lot of people.
1: Yeah, well,
2: but you know, we need to learn generations. Every
3: mm-hmm.
2: day, and let him speak to us every day through the word
1: yeah.
2: and put aside those other stuff.
3: This, what you just said is, I just don't know if we could emphasize it enough, especially mm-hmm. for young moms, because they're in the trenches every day working
1: mm-hmm.
3: and they've got problems ahead of themselves that they've got to solve, systems that they need to establish in their house. How am I going to work this with everybody's schedule, and how am I going to get everything
1: mm-hmm.
3: accomplished that needs
1: mm-hmm.
3: to get accomplished, to meet all my husband's needs? These are dynamic issues
2: right.
3: that require judgment, and they require answers and solutions. And a lot of times we get stuck in how-to mode
2: right.
3: in that phase of life, and so we think what we need is that quick answer. Let me open a book and they're going to tell me step by step how to do this. This lady looks organized. Let me ask her. This parenting guru has something to say. AI can give me a quick answer. But the fact is, you can be so goofed up, as Miss Diana says, and just
1: yeah.
3: be walking in circles, stumbling
1: mm-hmm.
3: about, not knowing what's tripping
1: right.
3: you up
1: mm-hmm.
3: if we don't first just get with the Lord in the morning.
2: Right.
1: Yeah.
3: And I'm going to say, you'll get caught up in supermom mode, trying to show God how faithful you are.
2: Yeah,
3: and you'll just get
2: mm-mm.
3: turned around if you don't first just recognize, my first ministry is to the Lord.
2: Yes.
3: And the only thing I need is the fresh manna of His words spoken directly to me by the Holy Ghost for this day, for my children. That's because I don't know my children's future. Right. I don't know my husband's deepest thoughts. There are many things about your husband you don't know, even though you know him super well and everything's great, but God knows him inside out. Yes. Everything has ever happened to him.
2: Right.
3: He has the solution that you're never going to find in a book. And
1: that's
3: especially from books. Maybe they, even what they're saying is not bad. It's just that it's not the water of life. It's not the bread of life. And it's not the supernatural dynamic answer that's going to set you up. And so just go to the Lord every single day. And this is something, if I could go back to my early years as a wife and mother, I would do more of this. My life turned around the day I just got humble enough to say, Lord, I have been working at serving my family for so long, and these issues that are in front of me are not moving. Why not? Well, how much time am I really spending with
1: That's
3: you?
1: That's right.
3: And just set everything else aside and push the pause button and said, I'm going to get up here and I'm going to open this word and I'm going to eat of whatever you feed me, and I'm going to put my trust in you every morning, and it'll turn it around.
2: Yes.
1: That's so good.
3: You just will get full and go to the right source.
1: Yeah. That's
3: right. Wisdom.
1: And there's no one like the Lord.
3: No one like the Lord.
1: There's no one who compares to Him.
3: Nobody.
1: And, you know, all this that we're talking about, being discreet, being sober-minded, chaste, you know, all these words that we're using, that this scripture says in Titus, you know, I already brought out it means that you hold to your duty, you admonish, you, in other words, you're exercising self-control.
3: Mm-hmm.
1: And we already talked about from another broadcast that's one of the fruit that comes out of the love that's shed abroad in our hearts by the Holy Spirit.
3: Yep.
1: And in Galatians 5:22-23, it says the fruit of the Spirit is love, and then joy, peace, long-suffering, gentleness, goodness, faithfulness, meekness, and self-control.
3: Yep.
1: So these are developed in our lives by our union with the Lord Jesus.
3: Yeah.
1: And so there is truly, and you know, if you've listened to us very often, you probably say, well, y'all always say that. Well, it's the truth.
3: Yeah.
1: If you will really spend that time with God and look in His Word and bring your cares to the Lord. The Bible says to cast your cares on the Lord, for He cares for you.
3: Right.
1: You know, you might say, well, nobody understands me. Nobody understands what's going on in my home. But God is for your family. You know, God is for families to be strong.
2: Right.
1: God, and these passages prove it, what it says.
2: Right.
1: About honoring your husband, love and giving affection to your husband and to your children.
2: Right.
1: The Word of God is the one, God is the one that established families in the first place.
3: Yeah.
2: Right.
1: And so He can be trusted in as we draw near to Him. And as Sue said before, in a local good Bible preaching teaching church,
2: right,
1: where there's other believers that are there's no church that's perfect.
3: No, that's right.
1: But we're looking, we're striving after the things of God,
2: right,
1: and that makes a huge difference.
2: It's huge, and because we are in the last days, and Satan has come but to steal, kill, and destroy. Mm-hmm. And you've got to remember, every day when you wake up, it's wartime.
1: Yeah.
2: Satan is out to get you and get your children. So what do? You get into connected with the Lord. You submit yourself to God, and you know who will flee? Satan will.
1: That's right.
2: You submit yourself to God, guess what? He ain't going to hang out.
1: Right.
2: He ain't hanging out, because
1: and like
2: why?
1: You said, when you're starting to praise, like you were talking about.
2: And you praise the Lord, and you don't. And listen, what you watch, what you talk about, what you allow your children to bring in the house, books that they allow come in the house with, or games that are demonic. You need to say no to those things, because Satan is out to steal, kill, and destroy. And if we don't take authority over it, if you as the mom don't say, wait, no, no, no, this is what we're going to do. And, you know, make it easy for them. Make it enjoyable mm-hmm. for them.

0: part of protection for the last day is you mentioned guarding your home from these things. And 2 Timothy 3 talks about some of the features of the last days with the characteristics of what people will be like, and that there will be people who deny, have a form of godliness, but they deny the power thereof. From such turn away. For of this sort are they which creep into houses.
1: Mm-hmm.
0: They're creeping into houses.
1: Right. Mm.
0: And how much can we say with the media these days?
1: Yes.
0: With devices and YouTube and input and blogs and podcasts and
1: they're
0: all
1: creeping
0: the things.
1: In.
0: They're creeping in. And what are they creeping into households to do? To lead captive silly women laden with sins. This is how the King James says it.
1: Mm-hmm.
0: Some of the other translations translate this gullible women. Women
1: gullible.
0: Who can be evil, easily convinced.
1: Wow.
0: Easily turned, easily mm-hmm. influenced to accept these things that they're trying to bring
1: right.
0: into the home. And so we've got to not be a silly woman laden with sins, led away with diverse lusts, ever learning and never able to come to the knowledge of the truth.
1: Mm.
0: That's some of that what we were talking about, going here and going there, looking
1: yeah.
0: for every answer
1: mm-hmm.
0: everywhere else. That's just going to make us gullible. And if we're not sane, sober, discreet, mm-hmm. chaste, having that temperance and that self-control, we will be vulnerable to this.
1: Right, right.
0: It is
1: so
0: a
1: true.
0: Matter of our spiritual security
1: yes,
0: and the
1: yes.
0: security of our home,
1: yes.
0: the generations of
1: that's
0: our
1: right.
0: family,
1: yes.
0: that we won't be people who are ever learning and never able to come to the knowledge
1: yeah.
0: of the truth.
1: Mm-hmm.
0: Because it's the will of God that people will be saved and come to the knowledge of the truth.
1: Right.
0: We have got to get a revelation
1: mm-hmm. yes.
0: knowledge.
1: Yes.
0: And that's what our kids need. And so it's time. These are the last days.
1: It is.
0: The Lord Jesus is coming soon. The apostles said it then. How much more is it true
1: mm-hmm.
0: now? And so it's time for women
1: yes.
0: to get discreet.
1: Yes.
0: It's time for women to stop being gullible.
1: Yes.
0: Stop being driven by lust. Get some
1: yes.
0: self-control.
1: That's right.
0: Get
1: yes.
0: it, your mind rooted
1: yes.
0: in the Word of God. Quit it with lewdness.
1: Yes.
0: Don't be that Proverbs 5:6-7 seductive, immoral woman.
1: No. Right.
0: Don't learn her ways. Learn the ways of the women of God.
1: Mm-hmm.
0: And that will, oddly enough, isn't that funny how it's related in the Word of God to our wisdom.
1: Right.
0: And
1: yeah.
0: to our safety.
1: Right.
0: And the safety and security of our house.
1: Yes.
0: This is powerful.
1: Yes.
2: Yeah, very powerful.
1: Amen.
2: Well, join us this same time next week.
0: Amen.
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Everyone who lives around here says to me, why don't you just tear that old lighthouse down? Those big ships, they don't sail this way much anymore. And there just doesn't seem to be any reason for that thing to be standing round.

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0: spoke so sweet. 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He spoke again. He was so right. He said, one of you's gonna betray me tonight. James cried out.
1: James cried out.
0: John cried out.
1: John cried out.
0: Peter cried out.
1: Peter cried out.
0: Judas, being that deceitful man, it was he who betrayed an innocent lamb, 30 pieces of silver. And it was done out in the woods. Himself he hung.

0: Today is Tuesday, May 19th. Let's take a look at the weather for the Amarillo area. Overnight low tonight, low to mid 50s. Tomorrow, high temperature, upper 60s. Chance of rain, they say, is 50%. Tomorrow night, overnight low about 50. Chance of rain, 70%. Thursday, showers likely. Chance of rain 70%, high temperature, upper 70s.
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3: If you've studied history, then you probably know that Benjamin Franklin was not regarded as the most spiritual man. In fact, he did not believe that Jesus was the Son of God. He did believe in a divine being, and he believed that that divine being involved himself in the affairs of his creation, but he did not believe that Jesus was deity, as Romans chapter 10 and verse 9 says is a requirement for salvation. But you can clearly see that he believed in Almighty God by what he spoke that day as well as at other times. And what he had to say that day, 246 years ago tomorrow, what he said that day, ladies and gentlemen, became the spiritual foundation of this nation, and it resulted in the Declaration of Independence being approved. Here is the advice he gave on that day, 246 years ago, to those that were present. He said, and I quote, I have long lived, or I have lived rather a long time, and the longer I live, the more convincing proofs I see of this truth, that God governs the affairs of men. And if a sparrow cannot fall to the ground without his will, is it possible for an empire to rise without his notice? We have been assured in the sacred writing that except the Lord build the house, that's our text today, they labor in vain that build it. I firmly believe this. And I also believe that without his concurring aid, we shall succeed in this political building no better than the builders of Babel. End of quote. He then suggested that they pause and have a time of prayer. His advice was followed that day, and chaos soon resolved in unity, and the United States of America was born July the 4th of 1776. While history records the formation of this nation all the way back to Plymouth Rock, what history now chooses to leave out is that this nation was built on a rock bigger than that at Plymouth, and that is the rock of the Lord Jesus Christ. You will not hear it taught in the secular classroom, but when the founding fathers declared their independence from England, they also were declaring their dependence upon Almighty God. The poet D.C. Roberts framed it so aptly in these words. He said, and I quote, "Thy love divine hath led us in the past. In this free land by thee our lot is cast. Be thou our ruler, guardian, guide, and stay. Thy word our law, thy paths our chosen way." Ladies and gentlemen, how did America become the nation of all nations during these 246 years? How did America become the greatest nation of the world, being birthed against such innumerable odds? In 1629, England's King Charles granted the Puritans a charter for the Massachusetts Bay Company, but he did so because it was religious and not a business venture. But within a little over 10 years, some 20,000 colonialists had made that 3,000-mile voyage across the sea to be a part of America. 1 year after King Charles granted the Puritans their charter, 102 Puritans boarded the Mayflower, and they made their 66-day voyage to this land, reaching Cape Cod on November the 9th of 1620, after facing near disaster that caused the main beams to bow and then crack. The passengers, history says, and the crew wanted to turn back, but the shipmaster, Christopher Jones, assured all of them that everything is safe and well under the water. He ordered for the beam to be secured back in place, and it was hoisted by a great iron screw that fortunately they had brought from Holland on the trip. And upon raising the beam, they declared that they were, quote, committing themselves to the will of God and resolved to proceed. Now, I know there may be some in this audience that may not give two hoots and a holler about the history that I have shared and that I'm going to continue to share. But I believe I have done so because of a very important truth. It is most important, ladies and gentlemen, that you and I understand. We live in America today, and it is not by accident. We live in a free nation, and it is not by coincidence or by chance. We are here because of what Benjamin Franklin quoted, not because of his quote, but because of the word of God that says, unless the Lord build the house, they that labor, labor in vain. And I want to announce to you today that America was not an accident. It was not just built by chance. God raised up the United States of America, and I praise him for doing that. Can somebody say amen? Amen. There are four truths that I want to bring out this morning as we embark upon, as we are at the eve of our national holiday. These four truths would be appropriate at any time, at any 4th of July celebration, but they are especially true for you and I in our day and time in the United States. Here is the first of the four. If you want to write it down, if you're taking notes, it is the plan. When I refer to the plan, I'm referring to the plan God had in eternity past. And the plan God still has for the United States of America. The plan that he had for those that were the first comers, as the early settlers call themselves. But not only for them, the plans that he has for America in 2022. What do we mean when we talk about God's plan for America? The dictionary defines that word plan. I'm not here to insult your intelligence, but I want you to notice some particulars. The dictionary said it is a detailed proposal for doing or achieving something, an intention or decision about what else is going or what one is going to do. It is a map or it is a diagram. Now, some people believe because God had a plan for America that it will just always come to pass. That is not true, ladies and gentlemen. The plan is the roadmap. The plan simply shows God's desire and His intention for this nation. It shows you and I how we can be a nation that honors and glorifies God. It does not get us there, but it shows us how to get there. The plan of God. What is the plan of God? The plan of God is the Word of God. And the early founders of this country, they understood that the Word of God is the final authority in all matters of faith and conduct. They built their homes, their lives. They built their churches, their communities, their states. They built their world upon the unmitigated Word of God. Now, I've shared a number of stories, but I'm going to share another one, and there will be more than this one. But this is a story that very few Americans even know, although it's there for everyone to find out about. High atop the United States Capitol Dome in Washington stands the statue of the stately Freedom Lady, almost 20 feet high. Her face is framed by a crest of stars, and a shield of stars and stripes is in her left hand. Here's the story. The sculptured Freedom Lady was brought from Rome, and it just so happened that on that voyage, they encountered a very tempestuous storm, and it became so severe that the captain of the ship demanded that some of the cargo be thrown overboard. The sailors wanted to discard the heavy statue, but the captain refused, and he could be heard shouting above the wind, and I quote, "No, never will founder before we throw freedom away," end of quote. Ladies and gentlemen, America is in the storm of her life, if you please, more than any other time other than the Civil War that I can think of. We are in a storm for the very survival of this nation. Everything is being thrown overboard. Everything that is precious and endearing, freedoms that our forefathers lived and died for, are being abandoned on a daily basis because God's plan is no longer the cornerstone of America. That is why this is happening. Proverbs chapter 14 and verse number 34, we read there that righteousness exalteth a nation, but sin is a reproach to any people. When you go to Psalms chapter 33 and verse 12, the writer said, "Blessed is the nation whose God is the Lord, and the people whom he hath chosen for his own inheritance." My friend, America was born, and America blossomed into the great nation that she is, that she's been on earth because of the plan of God. Can somebody say, "Thank you, Lord, for your plan"? Thank you, Lord, for your plan. You can say what you will. You can have whatever argument you desire, but the facts of history and the Bible teaches us that nothing is done by accident by God. If you read, I know Christopher Columbus has been made to be a heathen and been made to be somebody vile and terrible. But if you read The Light and the Glory by Peter Marshall, he points out from Columbus's own diaries how he said it was God that led me to this land. And he talks of how that God put on his heart to make this journey. This nation was conceived in the mind of God long before it was conceived in the mind of our early forefathers. Like Les Esther of old, America was raised up for such a time as this. Like Samson called to be a Nazarite, America was established to bring deliverance unto the world under the mandate of God. Like John the Baptist, this nation was raised up to be the voice of God and take the good news all around the world. Can somebody say amen? A deep study of American history reveals the first settlers were believers. Don't you buy the lie. Those of you that are students, do not buy the lie. Those of you that are adults, don't you buy the lie that America was not built on Christian principles.
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1: Look, if you would, in your Bible, to Isaiah chapter 55. Amen. Get excited about the Word of God. Isaiah 55. Your life, same with my life, is only going to be as strong as our foundation. And we've covered already quite a few truths. I don't have time to re-preach all of them, but I want to point to this. Jesus is the chief cornerstone. If you don't get the chief cornerstone right, the rest of your life is going to end up crooked. And when it's crooked, when the wind blows, crash comes down your life. When the storms of life come, you crumble immediately. Jesus said that in a couple of parables. Remember, you got to build your house upon the rock. What's the translation of that? Build it upon the truth of God's word. Where's the scripture for what you believe? If you let alcohol in your house, where's your scripture for that? Somebody might say, well, preacher, I know you like to pick on alcohol.

0: repent right there in your seat. Say, Lord, I repent. I am not going back into sin. Thank you, Lord Jesus. You deliver me. I confess and say what you say about it. I turn from it. And I thank you. Your word says I find mercy. I find cleansing from all unrighteousness. And I give you praise for that in Jesus' name. Amen. Now, here's where you and I live. We live in this fallen world. And even as Christians, we are bombarded with worldly, humanistic, satanic thoughts. This is where the battle is. Have you ever heard that? The battlefield is in the mind. It's because we live in a time where there's these thoughts coming at you constantly. And you can always recognize these satanic, humanistic, worldly thoughts because they're designed to lead you away from the Word of God. See, every humanistic thought elevates man. Well, how does man fit into this picture? Well, here's what you need to start factoring. How does God feel about whatever you're talking about? How does God feel about the way you husbands have been leading your households? How does God feel about the way you ladies have been moving that neck around of the head of the man in your household? Are you using intimacy to manipulate him? You need to come to the Household of Faith conference. Listen to this. If the foundation stone of repentance is not securely in place in your life, then you're not going to forsake those thoughts and ways that the Bible commands us to forsake right now. You won't do it. You'll wait. You'll procrastinate.
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2: Today is Tuesday, May 19th. Let's take a look at the weather for the Amarillo area. Overnight low tonight, low to mid 50s. Tomorrow, high temperature, upper 60s. Chance of rain, they say, is 50%. Tomorrow night, overnight low about 50. Chance of rain, 70%. Thursday, showers likely. Chance of rain 70%, high temperature, upper 70s.
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2: We were thrilled to make acquaintance with Cherry Campbell. 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
5: Welcome to Victorious Faith. I'm Cherry Campbell. Today I'm going to continue sharing with you the lesson that I've been sharing with you for the last couple of weeks that I taught in a series of Bible studies called What Does the Bible Really Say About Women in Ministry? And if you'd like to listen to this message again in its entirety or share it with your friends and family or download the notes for you to study, which I encourage you to do, then you can go to my YouTube channel, which is under my name, Cherry Campbell, Campbell, C-A-M-P-B-E-L-L. And there in the top category called Radio Broadcasts, you will see this lesson called What Does the Bible Really Say About Women in Ministry? Then when you click on the video, in the description box below the video, you will see the link to download the notes. Now join me for part 12 of this lesson called What Does the Bible Really Say About Women in Ministry? And this commission was given you all of you. I need all of you go make disciples of all nations.

0: And all of you, teach them to obey. So the fact that the Great Commission is given to women as well as to men is proof and evidence that women are called into ministry, called to be evangelists and teachers. Right here it says teaching them. That's one of the callings. Teach them. Evangelize. Teach. So the Great Commission is given to women. Now, were there women in ministry in the New Testament? And did Paul, who wrote 1 Corinthians and 1 Timothy, did Paul recognize women ministers? Yes. We see women in ministry in Philip's daughters, Acts 21:9. Now this man, Philip, had four virgin daughters who were prophetesses. New Covenant, New Testament, Book of Acts, women were prophetesses. If you're a prophetess, do you speak? Yes. Do you speak to men and women? Yes. Even we see the prophetesses of the Old Testament, the men came and sought them. Then, who else do we see in the New Testament? A lot of people have not recognized. It says Priscilla and Aquila. Priscilla was a teacher, a pastor, and an apostle. She is almost always named before Aquila, the woman named ahead of the man, which indicates she was the principal minister or primary. It does not say, like we would normally say, a man and his wife, John and Mary. Well, John and Mary came over. Here in scripture, you almost always see it written Priscilla and Aquila, the woman named before the man, indicating hers was the primary gift or the leading gift. And he might have been more of a supportive role to her. So Priscilla named first. Acts 18:18. Paul stayed on in Corinth for some time. Then he left the brothers and sailed for Syria, accompanied by Priscilla and Aquila. Why doesn't it say Aquila and Priscilla? Because the one named first indicates the one with the leading role. Obviously not in marriage, but in ministry. He would have been head of the wife, husband head of the wife in a marriage. Remember, we have to remember there's a difference between in the marriage and in the ministry. There are many women today in ministry, and their husbands support them in the ministry. And they are powerful ministers. I mean, I can name a few for you. I mean, Joyce Meyer has been known for decades. Her husband supports her. Cindy Jacobs is another powerful woman. Her husband supports her. And I could go on and name many, many others that have been in ministry and their husbands actually support them. The husband actually probably takes more of the executive administration, and she's the preacher in the pulpit. And so it's very possible that's the way it was with Priscilla and Aquila, although Aquila could have very well possibly been a teacher as well. But Priscilla is always named first, indicating she had the leading role in the ministry. Acts 18:24 to 26. Meanwhile, a Jew named Apollos, a native of Alexandria, came to Ephesus. He was a learned man with a thorough knowledge of the scriptures. He had been instructed in the way of the Lord, and he spoke with great fervor and taught about Jesus accurately, though he knew only the baptism of John. So he didn't even know the death, burial, and resurrection of Jesus. He began to speak boldly in the synagogue. When Priscilla and Aquila, notice Priscilla named first. When Priscilla and Aquila heard him, they invited him to their home and explained to him the way of God more adequately. So Priscilla, named first, taught Apollos. Really? But Apollos was a man. We have Priscilla teaching Apollos? Yes. Right there is an example of a leading woman in the church teaching a man. Priscilla and Aquila, but Priscilla being first, the lead role, teaching Apollos more adequately. They were apostles in the ministry and Bible teachers, and they taught and corrected Apollos. Oh, so not only did she teach, she brought some correction where he was off a little. He wasn't fully trained and taught. And she brought that, Priscilla and Aquila together, but her leading brought that teaching and correction to Apollos. In Romans 16:3, again, Priscilla is named first. Greet Priscilla and Aquila, the woman named before the man, my fellow workers in Christ Jesus. Fellow workers could also possibly mean fellow apostles. Very likely they were apostles because they were leaders over different areas and they had a very influential and important role. And Paul greets them as fellows along with him. And Romans 16:5, greet also the church that meets at their home. That means that they are pastors. They're pastors. This indicates that they were co-pastors of the church in their house, but Priscilla is still named before Aquila, indicating that she had the primary role. So she was the lead pastor of the church in their home. Right there, we have a very significant example of a woman in ministry, in leadership, apostolic and pastoral and teaching over men in the New Testament, in the book of Acts, and referred again to in Romans. Then another woman, Phoebe. Romans chapter 16, Paul addresses a lot of people individually, several of whom were women. Phoebe is another one. Romans 16:1-2. I commend you to our sister Phoebe, a servant of the church in Cenchrea. I ask you to receive her in the Lord, in a way worthy of the saints, and to give her any help she may need from you, for she has been a great help to many people, including me. The word servant is sometimes translated minister, but it's the Greek word deacon. And so in some modern translations, it's deaconess. That's a leadership role, a deaconess. And a minister, other translations translate it as minister and servant. And it's the same word used of Stephen and Philip, who were deacons, referring to her, a deacon of the church. Really, if your translation uses the word deacon in other places, Stephen and Philip were deacons, it should be used here as deacon. Phoebe, a deacon of the church in Cenchrea. And Paul commended her to the church at Rome, told them to give her any help she may need. He was probably sending her, like he sent other men, with letters of introduction, and telling the people to receive them and help them with their work and their assignment. He did that with others, and that was probably what he was doing here. She's a deacon of the church. She's going to work. Help her. It says, receive her in the Lord in a way worthy of the saints. I mean, this is like in an honorable position. Receive her in an honorable way and give her any help she may need from you. And then also we see in Romans 16, another woman named Junia. Verse 7, Romans 16:7. Greetings to those outstanding apostles, Andronicus and Junia. She was an apostle, says it right there. Greetings to those outstanding apostles, Andronicus and Junia. Now, Junia is sometimes translated Junius with an S on the end, but it is a feminine or female name. It's in the Greek, very clearly a feminine name. The apostles, Andronicus and Junia, my kinsmen and fellow prisoners who were in Christ before me. So here, these were even prisoners. This woman and man, Andronicus and Junia. Possibly they could have been husband and wife. But they were both called apostles. Those outstanding apostles. If we have Junia, a woman named as an apostle by Paul, do you think Paul accepts women apostles? Absolutely. He accepted Priscilla. He accepted Junia, named as apostles. And Priscilla also named as having a church, apostolic or pastoral, one way or the other. Now, another one here in Romans chapter 16, verse 12, greet Tryphena and Tryphosa, those women who work hard in the Lord. Working in the Lord is what we call today. In those times, it was working in the Lord. Today, it's working in the ministry. It would be equivalent today is what we say, working in the ministry. That's why Phoebe, receive her in the Lord in the ministry, because it was the lingo. They're working in the Lord. Today we say they're working in the ministry. That's the way we say it. What you just heard was part 12 of a lesson that I taught in a series of Bible studies called What Does the Bible Really Say About Women in Ministry? And we will continue this lesson again tomorrow. So join me again tomorrow. And remember, God loves you. You are blessed and highly favored by the Lord.
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3: And God is just waiting and longing for His people to step out in the void of nothingness by faith, only on the promises of God, where God can really get involved. And so when God does do something corporately, He wants people in unity and harmony and one mind. Now, 1 Corinthians chapter 1, I will read that to you. Amplified is good, King James is good, but I'm going to read it to you from NLT this morning. Now, Paul, he's talking to a church, so keep that in mind. He's not talking to an individual. He's talking to the Corinthian church, a church, the Corinthian church that came behind in no gift. But we find in 1 Corinthians chapter 3, verses 1 through 3, they're challenged to walk in harmony. They're talented, they have ability, but they really challenge in the area of keeping strife out and walking in unity. And because they couldn't keep strife out, Paul said, there's not going to be any revelation knowledge. There's not going to be able to be a lot of scriptures taught until you deal with these things, because he says you've got dissensions among you and factions are among you. And so we start here in the first chapter, he addresses it. And he says, in verse 10, he says, I appeal to you, dear brothers and sisters. Now, he's talking to Christian people about this area of contentiousness and factions and selfishness and this area. Now, he says, so I'm appealing to you. Now, how's he doing it? I'm appealing to you by the authority of our Lord Jesus Christ. Now, he's appealing to the Corinthians in Jesus' name, or he's coming to them in the authority of Jesus Christ. Now, this is what he says. I want you to live in harmony with each other. Let there be no division in the church. Rather, be of one mind, united in thought and purpose. He didn't want there to be any division. He wanted us to be united in thought and purpose. Now, we've been sharing with you where we are at in relationship to this project we entered into. Now, we must be united in harmony in thought and purpose. And so Paul is appealing to them to be united in thought and even in their purpose. He appealed to them again in 2 Corinthians, Romans, he appeals to them to walk also. And then he, even in Genesis 11 and then in Galatians chapter 5, Paul writing to them, he said, you guys have become cannibalistic and you're devouring one another because you've allowed strife and contention to work among you. And he said, this will cause the church to be destroyed. Now turn with me to Galatians 5. I wasn't going to turn there, but I will turn to Galatians chapter 5. While we're turning to Galatians chapter 5, I want to read to you also from Philippians. Now, Philippians is one of the sweetest epistles that Paul ever wrote. The book of Philippians has really not a lot of correction to the Philippian church. Didn't have any, hardly at all. However, in Philippians 2:2, we find some Syntyche and Euodias, a couple of gals there, ladies in the church, had kind of got a little crosswise, bickering back and forth. Maybe they're cooking in the kitchen, or maybe they were doing janitor work, doesn't make any, or maybe they didn't agree the way the nursery was to be taken care of. You reckon they had that in the Philippian church way back there? I would doubt it, but it's a possibility. And he said, then make me truly happy by agreeing wholeheartedly with each other, loving one another and working together with one mind and purpose. Paul said, I can understand that as a pastor. Man, if you really want to make me happy, just keep walking in unity with one another. Don't bicker and fight among one another. Amen? Now, I want to share with you what happens to a corporate body where strife, disharmony, or rebellion gets in. Now, have you found Galatians chapter 5? Now, any time that disunity or harmony, you know, this is on any level, but especially I want to address the church, and I want to stop just a moment and commend you people for your ability to walk in unity and harmony. Doesn't mean you always agree with me. Doesn't mean you always agree with one another, but you're not so selfish that you stand up and demand your own way. So I want to commend you for that. And any time that disunity or disharmony comes, it's because of selfishness. You have to have your own way. And you voice your opinion when you shouldn't sometimes just keep it zipped. And creates a little unity and disharmony. Now, in Galatians chapter 5, I made mention of that. Now, we find even in the book of Proverbs that strife is for a progression. Now, the writer of Proverbs likened it and used the illustration this way. He said it's like a dam. When it gets a little crack or a little hole in it, water starts trickling through it. And if it's not stopped, then down comes the dam and then you have a flood of water coming that becomes destructive. He said, now strife is the same way. And then he said this, stop contention before it breaks out. Now we understand that. But yet here in Colossians, it shares it the same way how it is progressed, especially if you're using anything other than King James. And I'm going to begin reading to you in verse 13 of chapter 5. For brethren, I see brethren, he's talking to Christian people. The epistles are written to the church. They're written to Christian people. You have been called unto liberty. Only use not liberty for an occasion to the flesh, but by love serve one another. Now, he's making, I want to emphasize that. Our newfound liberty in Jesus, we should use that liberty to serve one another. The attitude of a servant is always involved in Christianity. For all the law is fulfilled in one word, even this, thou shalt love thy neighbor as thyself. Now here, notice the progression, verse 15. But if you bite and devour one another, take heed that you be not consumed one by the other. Now I look at it this way. I hear Christian people are, when they get off in strife in a lifestyle, they turn cannibalistic. They're feeding off one another. And so the progression here, the first there's a biting, and then there's a devouring, and then there is a consume. They end up consuming themselves, and then the church becomes destroyed. Listen, we all have stories, or we've hearsay, or heard, etc., of strife never being dealt with in a corporate body, and the adverse effects it has upon the corporate body, whether it be in a local church or whether it be in a corporation. So I believe many times in a corporate setting, many times that's dealt with quicker than it is in church. They have the ability to say, hey, if you don't straighten up here, you're out of here. And it's for the sake, what? Of the corporation when something has gone awry. Now, in the church, there's that always, first of all, he wants reconciliation or repaired. And actually, the same principle is there involved. We find it in chapter 18 of Matthew. And if we have time, we'll also look at that this morning. Now, we're going here to a passage of Scripture here in just a moment. But I want you to look at Ephesians chapter 4 because you're real close there if you're in Galatians. Chapter 4. Now, I'll read verse 2 and 3 to you from this passage of Scripture. I'm using the King James. If you're using the Amplified or others, it brings it out with greater clarity. Now, with all lowliness and meekness, with long-suffering and forbearing one another in love. Now, ideally, I jokingly say, let's put up with one another, but do it in love. And sometimes that's rather challenging. We can put up with one another sometimes, but sometimes it's not in love. But he said, Paul said, let's do it in love. Forbearing one another in love. Now, verse 3, endeavoring to keep the unity of the Spirit in the bond of peace. Now, writing to the Ephesians, he's addressing the church, but yet he's addressing individuals. He said, each one of you in the Ephesian church have a responsibility. You should endeavor to keep the unity of the Spirit in the bond of peace. Amen? Now, let me tell you what endeavor means before I leave it. It is an effort to do one's best and to be eager and strive or labor to be diligent, to see or desire strongly. The antonym or the opposite means you're going to neglect it. See, we all have a responsibility to keep the unity of the peace. Now, when God can take a group of people, get them together in unity and harmony, there's nothing impossible that they set their mind to do that can't be accomplished. Now, go Genesis chapter 11, verse 6, I'm not going to turn there this morning, but he went down to some people that I would call did not have a covenant with God. We would say today they're not born again, never accepted Jesus Christ as their personal Savior. And they were accomplishing to get to God another way. They were going to build a tower that reached into heaven to access God, not through the blood covenant way. And so he goes down and he said, hey, these people are doing something, they're going to accomplish it. And this is why they were going to accomplishment. They were one mind, they were one heart and one purpose, and they were saying the same thing. And then he says, hey, these people will get it done. And so he does something here. He confounds their language or changes their language where they don't understand one another. And then they're scattered abroad throughout the different parts of the earth. Why? Because there's no communication. Now, if all of us will begin to say, you know, we have just a little thermometer, I call it a thermometer, out there in the foyer. Every time you walk by that, you should say of that red, which is to portray or symbolic of what has come in, actual monies that have come in, you should speak to and say, I thank you, that red's to the top and running over. Or just walking around, you should say, thank God the land is paid for. while you're walking down the aisles of Walmart, while you're showering or in the bathroom driving, you say, thank God the land is paid for, the Victory Center's prayer. Let's say the same thing. And I'd like for you to carry it a little farther. Say, thank God the complex of buildings that are being built there also paid for. Amen. And say, hey, money's coming from near, it's coming from afar. It's coming from the east, it's coming from the west, it's coming from the north, and it's coming from the south. God, we don't limit you to our congregation. We only limit you to God's people. Amen? Now, I said God's people. I'd like to just also limit it on out there to the world. Now, in relationship to that, God said in Haggai 2, where we shared with you from, the earth, the heavens and the earth, it all belongs to God. And he said, the silver and the gold is mine. He said, I'm going to shake the heavens. I'm going to shake the earth. And he said, I'll cause it to come. Amen. God is so good. Now, I really, when I get on this, I get, it's kind of strong to me because here David, when we bring it over into modern translation, when he made preparation for Solomon to build the temple out of his own storehouse, David gave 112 tons, not ounces, 112 tons of gold. Now, we hear of different countries buying tons of gold. Recently, you know, India bought tons of gold. Iraq has purchased tons. And Iraq has a lot of natural gold anyway. And then I forgot the tons of silver, but I believe it's 200 and some tons. If you have an NLT, it'll tell you 200 and some tons of silver out of his own storehouse, out of his own pocket. But see, his heart was right. He said, God, it came from you. It's yours. And I set my affections, the King James used words affection, I've set it towards the house of God.
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4: Today is Tuesday, May 19th. Let's take a look at the weather for the Amarillo area. Overnight low tonight, low to mid 50s. Tomorrow, high temperature, upper 60s. Chance of rain, they say, is 50%. Tomorrow night, overnight low about 50. Chance of rain, 70%. Thursday, showers likely. Chance of rain, 70%. High temperature, upper 70s.
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4: Next up is Washington Watch Live, although it's not live. 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
6: From the heart of our nation's capital in Washington, D.C., bringing compelling interviews, insightful analysis, taking you beyond the headlines and soundbites into conversations with our nation's leaders and newsmakers, all from a biblical worldview. Sitting in for Tony is today's host, Jody Heiss.
7: Republicans are going to have law enforcement's back, and so this week we're going to vote on the Secure America Act, which is a piece of legislation that will fund ICE and CBP not only for this year, but through the entirety of the Trump administration, because the Democrats have adopted a defund the police and open borders policy, which is incredibly detrimental to this country, and we're going to ensure that that doesn't happen. So that's what's going to be on the floor here, hopefully later this week.
8: Well, that was Senate Majority Leader John Thune earlier today providing an update on efforts to fund the Department of Homeland Security. Welcome to this Tuesday, May 19th edition of Washington Watch. I'm your host today, Jody Heiss, filling in for Tony Perkins. Thank you so much for tuning in and joining us. A lot to cover today. Among them, Senate Republicans have actually advanced some legislation that would provide some $72 billion in new funding for immigration enforcement agencies. And Wisconsin Congressman Glenn Grothman will be joining us here momentarily to discuss what will happen next in the House. We'll also be discussing the Department of Justice's efforts to combat weaponization of the federal government. Then a little bit later, Thomas Jacobson of the Global Life Campaign will join us to examine both the political and spiritual battle to restore policies protecting the unborn. And we want to look at that particularly as America approaches our 250th birthday. So all that and much more is coming your way in the next hour right here on Washington Watch. Today, as you probably know, primary elections are underway in about six states, including Texas and Kentucky. I think this is obviously going to offer a snapshot, at least, of the Republican dynamics as we head into the midterms. And President Trump, well, he's intervened in a number of these races. There are some candidates he has endorsed. There are others who are challenging incumbent Republicans that the president is now behind. So let's get the program kicked off today with this story. And joining me now is Washington Stand reporter Casey Harper. Casey, a lot of Republican primaries taking place. A lot at it is at stake in all this. How's it shaping up from what you're hearing?
9: Yeah, thanks, Jody. It's absolutely a big day for Republicans and really a test for President Trump, whether he can force his will on some of these primaries. So you mentioned Kentucky. In Kentucky, President Trump is backing former Navy SEAL Ed Gowran against Congressman Thomas Massie, who has, of course, become a notorious foe of the Trump administration. They've had issues over many things, Epstein files, Iran, government transparency, and other issues. Now, that Kentucky race, amazingly, has more than $30 million in spending. That makes it the most expensive House primary in U.S. history. And as I said, it's a major test for President Trump and Trump-backed conservatives. Now, in Texas, another state you mentioned, Trump endorsed Attorney General Ken Paxton over Senator John Cornyn. This was a surprise to some and really raised eyebrows. And it gives Paxton a major advantage in what has become a pretty tight Senate primary battle there in Texas, Jody.
8: There's a lot going on. That one in Kentucky is incredible. $30 million in a primary. Unbelievable. Also, I wanted to bring this up. You, I'm sure, are aware today the Senate Appropriations Subcommittee had a hearing about the Department of Justice's budget. Yeah. And part of the discussion in all of that was the department's $1.8 billion to try to deal with a weaponization settlement fund. That is really causing a lot of attention. People are kind of, the ears are perking up on that.
9: Yeah, interesting hearing today. I mean, other issues like the Epstein files and DOJ budget cuts made an appearance, but you're right. The main focus was that $1.8 billion fund for weaponization victims. Now, Acting Attorney General Todd Blanche said this is going to be run by a five-member commission to compensate the claims of government lawfare. And of course, there are plenty of people who've been targeted by the government in the last couple of decades. But Democrats are criticizing this plan, saying it's not transparent enough, and there could be a conflict of interest. In fact, here is Blanche.
10: The fact that there's a view that this slush fund, which it's not, is going to be only given to Republicans or friends of the president is one, not true. But two, it's very telling that that's the reaction from Democrats, because it proves the point that President Trump has been saying for a very long time, which happens to be true, which was for the first time in our nation's history, you had an administration seek to destroy the previous administration.
9: So you see Blanche there defending the program and responding to criticisms from Democrats, Jody. But a lot of Republicans are saying, hey, yeah, I mean, make sure that it's transparent and everything. But there are plenty of victims of DOJ weaponization, and you and I could probably think of a few.
8: Yeah, I'm sure we could. Before I let you go, Casey, I want to get your thoughts on what's happening on the international front. Everything I'm seeing and reading, it looks like we've got a ping pong match going on when it comes to Iran, whether or not we're going to have military action or not. How does all this impact the negotiations? What are you hearing on that front?
9: That's right. Today, President Trump said he came within an hour of striking Iran, and then he's reiterated that Iran could not have a nuclear weapon. He also said that action could still happen in that regard. Here's a clip.
11: They knew I was getting ready to attack. I didn't tell them. I never tell anybody when.
12: You had constant contact?
11: I never tell anybody when, but they knew that we were very close. And I had made the decision. So they called up. They had heard I made the decision. They said, sir, could you give us a couple of more days? Because we think they're being reasonable.
9: Seems like things are changing day to day, Jody, and we'll keep an eye on the story.
8: Yeah, let's keep an eye on that. Everyone's watching and wondering what's going to happen on that front. Casey, as always, thank you for these updates. I want to turn now to a member of Congress and discuss some of the items that were a focus today on Capitol Hill. Joining me now is Congressman Glenn Grothman. He serves on several committees, and he represents the 6th Congressional District of Wisconsin. Congressman Grothman, always good to see you, my friend. Welcome back to Washington Watch.
13: I'm glad to see your friendly face once more.
8: Well, thank you, Glenn. All right, let's get started with the Senate Appropriations Subcommittee hearing that took place today, featuring, among some of great interest, is the Justice Department Acting Attorney General Todd Blanche. What's interesting to me, Congressman, is that this hearing came just one day after the Justice Department announced the creation of $1.8 billion in an anti-weaponization fund. This is supposedly for victims of lawfare and weaponizations, and I know you and I could talk a lot about that by itself. But let me begin with a clip that took place and get your reaction to that. Play clip 2 for me, please.
10: I think it's telling that everybody on the left and everybody in the liberal side of the media immediately says it's a slush fund for President Trump's friends. If anything else, that's an outright admission that they know that the people that really had this Department of Justice weaponized against them were President Trump and his friends.
8: All right, so the House Judiciary Committee has both legislative and oversight jurisdiction here. What's your thoughts on that statement in the hearing?
13: I think it was an accurate statement. We know that the Justice Department went after President Trump after his first term. And not only went after President Trump, went after his families. President Trump is not looking for money for him here, but he does feel that for precedent, the Department of Justice has to pay something. Somebody's got to be slapped a little bit to make sure this doesn't happen again. And also, when money is paid, it's kind of an admission of guilt by the Department of Justice, both on shenanigans going into President Trump's campaign in 2020, as well as legal matters. Going after some of his children. So it's only appropriate the government pay something. We'll find out who it goes to. I don't think it's all necessarily going to go to conservative groups or friends of President Trump, but ultimately some damages have to be paid.
8: Yeah, it's there are a lot of people that you know, people that I know closely, and a host of others that could potentially be tied up in all of this. And, you know, the point is not so much how much money is involved. The point is our government cannot be involved in weaponizing the enormous power and influence of the federal government for political purposes. And that seems to be taking place. So hats off to you.
13: It's important in the court of history that we realize that the federal government tried to make up stuff about right. Russian collusion and President Trump. I mean, it's important that we realize that legal matters were brought up against his family. And one of the things that comes out of these funds, which are going to be extracted, is hopefully in history books from here on out, we are always going to remember what the Biden Justice Department was capable of. And hopefully this will prevent future Justice Departments from going after their political enemies.
8: Absolutely. Exclamation point to that. Let's put a stop to it. I want to turn our attention now on the latest efforts to fund the Department of Homeland Security, in particular funding immigration enforcement agencies. How do you feel about where things stand on that front right now? Are we making progress?
13: We're going to get it done. We're going to get it done. But your listeners have to understand something. We're all familiar through various pieces of legislation that it takes 60 votes to pass something under normal circumstances in the Senate. Now, when we fund the government every year, we have to pass 12 separate what they call appropriation bills. We have passed 11, they are signed. But for the year beginning last September 1st, there's one that hasn't been signed, and that's the one with dealing with Homeland Security. Why has that one not been signed? Why can't we get 60 votes in the Senate for anything? I'll tell you why. Because the Democrat Party does not want to fund Homeland Security. They don't want to fund the Border Patrol. They don't want to fund ICE. This is not a reckless statement. When Joe Biden was president, let's not forget, he had hundreds of thousands of people coming across the border every month. They didn't even pretend that we cared about the border. So this is our situation right now. The Democrats did not care if we did not pass ICE, immigration enforcement. They did not care if we did not fund the Border Patrol. So we had to go through this extra step, what they call reconciliation, so that these bills can be passed with 60 or with 50 votes in the U.S. Senate. And it's something for the voters to remember out there as elections keep coming. The Democrat Party does not want to enforce our immigration laws. That's why we had to take this extreme step. That's why we're still sitting here like 9 months after, 10 months after the beginning of the last fiscal year, not having fully funded ICE or the Border Patrol. The Democrats don't care. They'll say it just takes
8: all right,
13: a little
8: let me,
13: bit.
8: Let me interject. We've only got about 30 seconds, so 10 months waiting on this thing. What's the timeline? Timeline looking. Is this going to get passed, do you think?
13: We're going to run out of money within the next few weeks, which is why the Senate has to pass it this week. Send it over to the House, and then we'll pass it.
8: All right. Thank you, as always, my good friend, Wisconsin Congressman Glenn Grothman. Always great to have you on Washington Watch. We appreciate it very much, you taking time to join us today. All right, this is a big issue right here that we've been talking about. We're going to continue to keep a good pulse on it and keep you informed as this develops further in the days and weeks to come. All right, stay with us. Coming up, we're going to discuss the recent outbreaks of Ebola and the hantavirus. Folks, this is making big issues, and for good reason. So stay with us. We'll be right back.
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14: Exodus chapter 9, verse 1 says, "Thus says the Lord God of the Hebrews, let my people go, that they may serve me." You see, America has freedom for a purpose. The question is, are we living by that purpose today? In Scripture, deliverance and freedom is never an end in itself. It is a liberation unto obedience, to worship, and to a covenantal relationship. God's demand to Pharaoh was not freedom for freedom's sake, but freedom so his people could identify with and belong to and serve him. Freedom that is not used to serve God will not endure. One of the founders actually echoed a similar warning. Thomas Jefferson wrote, "Indeed, I tremble for my country when I reflect that God is just and his justice cannot sleep forever." See, the founders understood we as a nation would be accountable to God for what he had granted to us. They sought freedom for a purpose. And that freedom was given to us as a nation for that same purpose, to serve God, to honor him, and to live as a people under his authority. In this 250th anniversary year, we must ask the question, are we living by that purpose today as a nation? Lord, we thank you for the godly foundation and heritage of our states. Lord, we would return to an understanding of the freedom that you've granted to us, that freedom has a name. His name is Jesus. And freedom has a purpose. It is to honor and glorify you. And I pray that our nation would return to that understanding of the purpose of the freedom that you have granted to us. We thank you, Father. By faith, we pray that we would return to that purpose. In Jesus' name we pray.

0: Welcome back to Washington Watch. I'm Jody Heiss, and honored to be sitting in Tony's chair today. And thank you so much for tuning in with us. All right, I want to set up this next segment. Health and Human Services Secretary Robert F. Kennedy Jr. is saying that his department is working to address the latest Ebola disease outbreak in Congo and Uganda, as well as the recent hantavirus outbreak, which he said last week, thankfully, is under control. But what is interesting to me is that the secretary's first public remarks on the Ebola outbreak came just one day after the World Health Organization determined that the outbreak constitutes, catch this, a public health emergency of international concern. But then they went on and said, but it does not meet the criteria of a pandemic emergency like COVID-19. But they said this is a public, national, international, global health emergency. So is it in a public health emergency or not? Well, certainly COVID is still fresh on the majority of us, on our minds. So should we be concerned about these two outbreaks or not? Well, joining us now to discuss this is Dr. Robert Malone. He's the founder and president of the Malone Institute, which aims to bring back integrity to government, to biological sciences, and to medicine. Dr. Malone, welcome back to Washington Watch. Great to have you. And let me start with the Ebola outbreak. First of all, tell us about this disease.
1: Ebola is a nasty piece of work. There's no question about it. It's a hemorrhagic fever virus. And if you get it and you develop clinical symptoms, if in the absence of Western medicine, you have a very high probability of dying a rather nasty death. The truth is that when you have access to modern Western supportive care facilities, your probability of coming through it is quite high, even if you don't have any vaccine. And by the way, this particular version of Ebola, there's many, Bundibugyo, I think is how you pronounce it, that's circulating in the Democratic Republic of the Congo and Uganda. We do not have a vaccine that is cross-reactive for this. So the vaccine, the Merck Ebola vaccine, was developed for another strain, and it does not provide protection against this one. You're mentioning this Tedros WHO statement regarding this being a outbreak of international concern. Where that's coming from is they have standard ranking and categories and language associated with different types of outbreaks and different levels of severity. This is a one or two ratchets below pandemic, but what you're hearing is their standard language. And by saying it's of international concern, that means that it is a significant multi-state outbreak in a region, but it's confined for the most part to that region, except for travelers or other individuals that have been exposed to the agent in country. So the State Department has acted promptly, as they should. Perhaps we could argue that it could have been a couple of days earlier, but it's really quite prompt that they have blocked further visas and are making it very clear that you should not travel to this region if you're an American citizen. There is an American that has been infected. I believe he's been brought back in country. There are trained Ebola treatment centers here in the United States that are capable of providing modern medical care once a patient is transported back. So what we have here is it really is an outbreak of international concern, but it is not an outbreak that is of concern in the domestic U.S.
0: Okay, well, that is great to hear. It is not the international concern part. part that troubled me. It was the use of the word emergency, an international public health emergency of international concern. That the word emergency is a pretty alarming word. So I really
1: appreciate you, if you live in the DRC or Uganda, it's an emergency.
0: I get it. It would be an emergency there. I get it. I wish there would be a little more clarification on some of these things. What about hantavirus? Tell us about that.
1: Okay, Hanta was an interesting situation, and it's interesting also to compare the two. We're having a much more measured and appropriate response in terms of public communication, both from HHS, from WHO, and from the mainstream media regarding the Ebola outbreak in this local region. In the case of Hanta, we had a gross overreaction. We had an outbreak on a cruise ship, an adventurer cruise ship, that had encountered hantavirus. And it has its particular subtype. It's the Andy strain that has some prior history of human-to-human transmission. But in the case of this particular cruise ship, we have a pattern of individuals having been infected or seropositive that's unusual. It's a relatively large number, but there is absolutely no evidence of sustained human-to-human transmission, which is what you need to get if there is any a significant epidemic potential associated with this. So there is still a lot of ambiguity or lack of clarity regarding how we ended up with so many individuals on this cruise ship infected. If you apply Occam's razor, the simplest explanation is that you had rodents and rodent feces contaminating some source of air or food on this particular cruise ship. The probability that the original storyline that a couple that was bird watching encountered it at a landfill when they were on land chasing a bird, and then they brought it back to the ship, and then suddenly we had, you know, N number of people, 8, 10, 12, whatever the number is, infected. That kind of doesn't fit known patterns of hantavirus transmission. And of course, if you're a cruise ship, the last thing you want to be able to say is that there was something wrong with how you were taking care of the situation. This is a very unusual cruise ship. It has unusual air handling. It's green. It's very novel. And it could be that there are characteristics associated with the unique features of this particular cruise ship that made it so that there was a higher transmission rate. And frankly, if I had to place a bet, they got rats or mice somewhere on that ship in the air handling or something that has resulted in this situation.
0: Terrible. Wow. All right. Well, I can't say thank you enough, Dr. Robert Malone, for giving us the truth. And it's not panic time, but we'll certainly keep a pulse on all this as it all goes forward. Thank you for joining us. All right. Coming up, the latest on anti-Semitism in the United States and the city where it is most common. Stay with us.
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4: The United States Capitol, an iconic symbol of the American Republic. But few know that this building at the heart of our nation's government was once something more, the largest church building in America. Since its inception, and for decades following, several rooms throughout the Capitol, including the House and Senate chambers, were used to host church services weekly. These services were filled with individuals from all levels of government. The attendance was so pervasive that often it was standing room only. Quote, "Going to the Capitol on Sundays was then one of the most common things in Washington," Margaret Bayard Smith. This practice was not merely accepted, but encouraged. Quote, "I consider it as one of my public duties as a representative of the people to give my attendance every Sunday morning."

0: Introducing our next item of discussion, anti-Semitism. I mentioned in there the city where it's most prevalent. You'll understand why I said that. I meant to say the state where anti-Semitism is most prevalent. Again, you'll understand how I just incidentally said that. But let me set this up. The Anti-Defamation League, ADL, recently released the findings of their newest audit regarding anti-Semitism in the United States. And once again, New York, not the city, the state, led the nation in reported anti-Semitic incidents in 2025. And that's even with a 19% drop from the previous year. Wow. Now, when it comes to anti-Semitic assaults, New York State accounted for 44% of all assaults recorded in the United States. So it begs the question, is this simply because New York has the largest U.S. Jewish population? Or perhaps is there more to all of this? Well, joining me now to discuss all of this in greater detail is Rabbi Yaakov Mencken. He's the Executive Vice President of the Coalition for Jewish Values, which is the largest rabbinic public policy organization in America. Rabbi Mencken, great to have you back with us on Washington Watch. As always, let me start with your reaction to this newest audit from the ADL.
1: Well, it's entirely unsurprising. And let's be honest, you would not have been wrong if you had said New York City. Because as much as there is anti-Semitism in many parts of New York State, New York City certainly leads the way. It is the city with the largest Jewish population outside of Israel. And it is, unfortunately, it has now become a place where Jews are openly being targeted, especially under this new mayor.
0: Yeah, it's you're exactly right. I mean, last week we all saw the pro-Hamas rioters marching through predominantly Orthodox Jewish neighborhood in Brooklyn, I believe it was, towards a synagogue, and a young Jewish youth was assaulted in all of that. And of course, many in the Jewish community, the residents have said that these type of protests and rioters leave them naturally feeling intimidated and unsafe. So what happened last week is not really far-fetched out of the picture. It is unfortunately becoming all too familiar, isn't it?
1: Absolutely. And, you know, especially since the election of Mamdani, an open anti-Semite, to be mayor of New York, which sadly, by the way, look how many Jews traded in their Judaism for progressivism. And it really showed in Mamdani's election, where there were entirely too substantial a portion of the Jewish community trading in their values and willing to vote for such a person. It was absolutely shameful, and it has brought about this situation because Mamdani, for his part, he turned around and he vetoed a bill that was going to put protection and buffer zones to enable the police department, who by and large, by the way, has a great relationship with the Jewish community, but they would like to be able to provide buffer zones to keep these monsters away from Jewish school children. Think about that. There was a bill to protect Jewish school children from anti-Semites marching through, rioting, trying to kill them, and Mamdani vetoed that bill.
0: Wow. That's shocking. Let's go back to the ADL audit. What else in that stood out to you that grabbed your attention?
1: Well, they're claiming that there was a decline last year. And, you know, for all that, it is obviously true that Jews are the most targeted group in America per capita by far. It is actually like at least nine times more assaults on Jews than there are on Muslims. So we can stop with the talk about Islamophobia, et cetera, you know, trying to pretend that there are other parallels to this. But for all that the ADL is saying, they think that this number has declined. I'm wondering how many, to what extent people have just become tired of

0: reporting it, especially when you say, you know, verbal things like, you know, someone yelling "Free Palestine" at a Jewish person just for being Jewish, which is obviously racist trash. That sort of verbal assault, nobody's going to report that. I mean, leave it alone.
1: Right. All right. We've only got, unfortunately, about a minute left. What steps need to take place? What does our government need to do? What does the public need to do? Again, we've got about a minute.
0: Well, the Trump administration is doing it exactly the opposite way Mamdani is doing it. I mean, the mayor of New York City is absolutely horrible. He, in fact, it's like the gaslighting here. He appointed a woman who has opposed traditional Jewish education to be the head of the anti-Semitism task force. He threw out the International Holocaust Remembrance Alliance definition of anti-Semitism because it points out when modern narratives are just being used as a mask. Well, and then he points, and now the Jewish liaison is a woman who's been part of an openly anti-Semitic group called Jewish Voice for Peace. And it's like, this is fooling nobody. Meanwhile, the Trump administration openly, now we just had the Rededication 250, he called upon Jews to observe the Sabbath from Friday on at sundown through Saturday nightfall. Like somebody really gave him a cheat sheet on the details. Wonderful stuff. That's the way you do it.
1: Let me cut you off right there. Rabbi Menken, always great to have you. Thank you so much for this update. All right, friends, stay with us. More Washington Watch straight ahead.
2: I think all people really need to have this type of education.
3: Well, I can tell you that it's been an amazing course, period.
4: I think this course is a reminder that a biblical worldview should really impact everything. 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It should impact what we're doing with our families and with our work.
5: God and Government is a video-driven, Bible-based training course from Family Research Council that explores the connection between biblical principles and American government. In this six-session video series, FRC President Tony Perkins equips participants with a practical understanding of civil government from a biblical worldview.
3: I would encourage all people to take it. I almost wish I would have took it earlier, that I could have taught my kids this.
6: I wish I had known these things when we were homeschooling, because I think children and my adults now would just greatly be influenced by that information.
7: So I'm an attorney, and for me, it gives me some direct practical knowledge of what I can do to try to impact my legal community to make better legislation, to try to encourage legislators to make choices that have a biblical worldview, which is what we really want.
8: Any pastor would benefit from taking this course because we are dual citizens, right? We are citizens of the kingdom of God, but we're also citizens of this great land, and that comes with responsibility.
4: Even as someone who has been involved in these types of issues for a while, you're learning little bits and pieces of new stuff all the time, but it's also approachable enough that newer people, younger people, high school, college students, they can really glean something from this. So I would encourage everybody to take this course, whether it's the videos, whether it's doing it in person. Bring your Bible study group through it, bring your homeschool group through it, and equip yourself for these challenging days ahead.
5: View the course at frc.org/God and Government or on the Stand Firm app.
9: In the course of human events, it becomes necessary for one people to dissolve the political bands which have connected them with another, and to assume among the powers of the earth
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1: Tune in to Washington Watch, and we're thrilled to have you. I'm Jody Heiss, an honor to be sitting in today for Tony. Before we get into this final segment, I want to once again encourage you to join us this fall for our annual Pray, Vote, Stand Summit, taking place on September 24th through 26th this year at the Cornerstone Chapel in Leesburg, Virginia, which is just right outside Washington, D.C. 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That is a steal, friends, for what you get out of this conference. That early bird special goes from now till June 15th, and you can learn more and you can register by going to PrayVoteStand.org. Second thing that I'd like to say real quickly, FRC's Stand on the Word Bible reading plan. We are currently in the book of 1 Samuel. We'll actually be in 1 Samuel through the end of the month, but we have a great, great companion study guide that offers just incredible practical insight. The guide is called 1 Samuel, Longing for a King. In this study, you'll explore leadership and obedience and what it means to faithfully follow the Lord. And we want you to have a copy of it. Simply text the word Samuel to 67742. Okay, Louisiana's case against the FDA's Biden-era abortion drug policy. That has certainly been drawing a lot of attention over the last couple of weeks. We've dealt with it a lot here on Washington Watch. But the battle for life is going beyond that particular case. In fact, it is raging. Literally, the battle for life is raging throughout the entire nation. Just today, it was reported that Pennsylvania's Attorney General, Dave Sundy, he's appealing an appellate court's ruling that struck down Pennsylvania's decades-old ban on using public funds for abortions. So the battle is raging there. Last week, of course, we talked about Missouri, that the House there approved the Born Alive Abortion Survivors Act. Now that is waiting their governor's signature. So all across America, and particularly as we come to our 250th anniversary, what can we say about where we are when it comes to this fundamental right that has so many have fought for? That is the right to life. Well, joining me now to discuss this and more is Thomas Jacobson. He's the founder and executive director of Global Life Campaign. He's also the project director and co-author of the Abortion Worldwide Report, which is the most comprehensive report ever published on abortion from a worldwide perspective. It deals with the history and policies of nearly 200 different nations. In fact, FRC had the honor of hosting the announcement event for this major report back in 2017. So, Thomas, welcome back to Washington Watch. Great to have you with us. I want to start off with where we stand right now on this abortion drug. This has certainly been grabbing the attention of the nation the last couple of weeks. What do you make of this fight?
0: Yeah, Jody, it's a privilege to be on. Grateful to be here. And in terms of what's happened both nationally and internationally is that there's been an upswing over the last 23 years regarding use of the abortion drug. Like internationally, there was a cumulative total of about 27 million abortions at the peak worldwide, and in the 80s up to the 90s, and then that dropped down quite low to about half of that by around 2002 or 3, and then it's spiked back up to the same levels that it used to be at just because of addition of the abortion drug. And we know that like 60-70% of the abortions in the U.S. are now done via the abortion drug, but it's really a huge crisis. It's like like Tony calls it, the murder pill. So it's almost invisible to do it, except for the mothers who are actually aborting their babies and what they experience. Yeah, it's a great, great tragedy, and we must face it.
1: Yeah, Yeah, we have to face this thing, and that's why this is a major issue for all of us here at FRC. And you're right, Tony, it's all over this this murder pill. But you know, I want to look at this report because, I mean, obviously, as you emphasize again, we're seeing abortion skyrocket because of this pill. I mean, it's and it's going into states that have pro-life legislation. And that's another issue that has to be addressed. But I want to take a look back and try to get a better sense of how we're doing in this. The Abortion Worldwide report, in that you analyzed over 100 years of data. Yeah. So when you look at what we're seeing today, mm-hmm. kind of give us a perspective. How do things compare? Where are we?
0: Okay. So in the Abortion Worldwide Report, we do cover 100 years of abortion data, but we cover 200 years of abortion policy. So abortion first began to be common in the early 1800s because of scientific and medical developments that were taking place that reduced the risk of death to the mother, not to the baby, but to the mother. And so abortions began to increase. And the United Kingdom was the first nation in 1803 to prohibit an abortion nationally. And there had been measures before that, but it was the 1803 Act was very impactful. And then France did the same thing, and Spain, and then their territories. In the U.S., all between 1821 and the late 1800s, most of them by the 1860s, 70s, 80s, prohibited abortion. Every state in the Union prohibited abortion all the way till the 1950s, and then there was a change. Now, also, when we look worldwide, every nation in the 1800s and the early 1900s that made a policy regarding abortion prohibited abortion. There was a global respect for human life, at least for babies in the womb. And the most common denominator amongst all of these is the Bible and the Judeo-Christian religion. That is the most common denominator. So we have to get back to the Word of God. There's no basis for the sanctity of human life from conception to natural death except in what God has given us, the knowledge that we're created in His image and likeness, and biblical truths about the sanctity of human life that are universal and that are given to us through the Bible. So if we get back to the Bible, then we can begin to, people's hearts will change and the culture can begin to change, but the culture is not going to change till the church changes. So just like there was a strong pro-life ethic that emanated in the church and in families, and then through doctors, medical professionals, in the culture, in the laws, it was culture-wide in the 1800s until the mid-1900s. And then things began to change as Christianity and the Word of God diminished in their influence. Then these kind of policies arose. So the key is to get back to the Word of God and to get back to God Himself and to establish our policies accordingly, but that comes from what's in our hearts.
1: All right, you covered an absolute world of information in that answer, and I'm battling myself right now with where to go with that, because I want us to camp out here for a few moments if we can. There are many believers who have been intimidated, and pastors for that, and politicians, intimidated into the circle of belief that this is an unpopular, non-winning issue, that this is something that should not be addressed from the church, that there are too many emotions and feelings. We can go on and on and on with that. Let's come back to what you were just saying. For over 100 years, every policy in the world that countries had and states had were grounded predominantly on the Word of God. And the further we get away from that, the more we're seeing the destruction of human life, the attacks on human life. So let's camp out here some more. What needs to happen And we're obviously predominantly a Christian audience here, but we need the fundamental truth here and spread it out from here. What needs to happen in order for us ultimately win this battle on life?
0: We need the Father's heart for life. We need to understand how he looks at the sacred gift of human life of every one of us. Part one, like when Dr. Johnson and I finished this research, before we published it, I said, we cannot publish this book as is like the most professionally, scientifically documented report on abortion, and we're just going to issue it? No. What needs to be restored? So part one in that has what's the basis for the sanctity of human life? When we go through and show you different alternatives like humanism, evolution, communism, you just don't get to a sanctity of life basis on any of those, on Hinduism, Islam. There's not a basis for sanctity of human life, except when you get to what God's given us in the Word. So we want to restore that, also scientific and medical evidence, and also the purpose, the very purpose of human rights, civil government, and law were originally to protect human life and to protect inalienable rights given by God. These are the foundations of our nation, these are the foundations of a culture of life, and these are the foundations that must be restored. Also, in part eight, after we go through all the policies and data and everything in the book, we added that because how does God view such nations? Well, how God views us is he loves this nation. This nation was birthed out of his heart, and he's calling us back to himself. But we, in scripture, if you study the history of the nations, when there was idolatry, immorality, and child sacrifice, and the one leads to the other, and once those were firmly embedded in a culture, then the Lord's judgment was inevitable and severe unless there was repentance. And we're in the same position, that unless we really humble ourselves and turn back to God, and that includes dealing with killing babies, we must stop killing babies. We must cherish life once again. And if we will repent and humble ourselves, God will forgive us and will heal us and restore our land. But we must make these changes.
1: Absolutely, totally hitting the nail on the head with tremendous accuracy and precision. So let me ask you this. When it comes to pro-life strategies, what would you like to see more of? What is working out there?
0: I would like to see every pastor in the country preparing and giving a sermon or a sermon series every year on what is the basis for the sanctity of human life. And another one on what's the purpose of government and its relationship to the church-state relationship, and to resurrect pastors like they were in the 1700s and to speak. And that will have a leavening influence. And then if they would teach on these other topics as well. We're fighting for life like FRC does, you know, fights for life, for family, you know, for biblical worldview. But there's got to be a transformation that takes place in pastors and in churches. The church is called to be the pillar and support of truth. If there's going to be truth, it's because the church is upholding. We're called to be light and salt. If we are light and salt and the pillar and support of truth, our culture will change.
1: Absolutely. And that sets up, really, this final question. You're the author of Fire at the Founding, which you released a third edition of, I believe, just last week. And perfect timing. I mean, here we are, the 250th anniversary of our nation. And your book documents the profound influence of pastors during the 1700s, revealing just how spiritual they were, how moral, how intellectual our founding fathers were. So is there a challenge from the book that you would have for church leaders and for believers as a whole today? We've got a couple of minutes left here.
0: Okay. Let me just give you a little bit of background. So I worked for a member of Congress back in the 80s. He sent me over to the Library of Congress to do research. So I knew what was over there. So a few years later, then I'm thinking, our country is like way off track here. And so I took a year out and I researched to find out how did they think during the 1700s and about these issues that are becoming so prevalent now. And so I began compiling information on different topics and then putting it in categories of who was speaking. Well, to my great surprise, the pastors were the first ones speaking and the ones speaking the loudest, and the greatest volume of content I found was written by pastors. They would have election day sermons. They would have other sermons on other days. Our public leaders sat in their churches and learned from them. They mentored them. So the pastors were the spiritual and moral and intellectual founding fathers of the United States who trained.
1: We have about 30 seconds left.
0: Okay. So this goes through, like, has 13 short chapters and includes Bible study questions and so forth at the end. So if pastors will take this, or Christians, you can do this in groups too, but just study a chapter at a time and recover this knowledge in us. The very worst first word for male in Genesis 1 is zakar. It means to remember. If we will remember what God has done in our own country and the godly foundations that were laid, then we can restore them. But if we don't remember them, then we won't restore them. So read it.
1: And fire at the founding. Fire at the founding. Folks, go get it. Thomas Jacobson, founder of the Global Life Campaign, thank you for joining us. We'll see you tomorrow right here on Washington Watch.
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6: Hello, this is Diana File, and I want to share with you from a scripture in Acts 10, verse 38. And it says how God anointed Jesus of Nazareth with the Holy Spirit and with power, who went about doing good and healing all who were oppressed by the devil, for God was with him. And then this, of course, was spoken by Peter when he was speaking and preaching. And he said, and we are witnesses of all these things which he did, both in the land of the Jews and in Jerusalem, whom they killed and by hanging on a tree. But him God raised up the third day and showed him openly, not to all people, but to witnesses chosen before by God, even to us who ate and drank with him after he arose from the dead. I've been talking to you about the Holy Spirit, and really I've had this subject for a long, long time on my devotion program, and talking about the very aspects about the Holy Spirit and the ministry of the Holy Spirit in connection with God and Jesus and with us. And so I'm kind of going over a review of just the basic facts about the Holy Spirit. And so on this fact, I want you to know that Jesus operated as a man anointed by the Holy Spirit. So many times people think, well, if you talk about what Jesus did in his earthly ministry, people say, well, yeah, he was the Son of God. Well, he was the Son of God. But the Bible says he laid aside his equality with God the Father and was born as a man, and he humbled himself and became obedient even to the death of the cross. So therefore, this is very wonderful and powerful to know that what Jesus did in his earthly ministry was under the inspiration and power and anointing of the Holy Spirit. You know, when he first started his ministry, when he went to his hometown, it said he opened the scriptures where it said that the Spirit of the Lord is upon me. It was from Isaiah 61. And he read that scripture that the Spirit of the Lord is upon me. He has anointed me. And it goes through all this list of how Jesus was anointed by the Holy Spirit. And so then he did something very unusual. And of course, the people there did not like it at all in his hometown. He said, "This day, this scripture is fulfilled in your ears." Of course, that made them mad, where they wanted to try to throw Jesus off of a cliff and kill him. But he escaped, and the Lord protected him. But this is the point I'm making, the emphasis. He knew that he was anointed by the Holy Spirit. The anointing of the Holy Spirit and with power is what enabled Jesus to go around doing good and healing all who were oppressed of the devil, for it says God was with him. So this is a wonderful truth to understand and to recognize, that the Holy Spirit anointed Jesus to do what he did. It was through the power of the Holy Spirit. And interesting enough, Jesus said that that's what we would do. We would do the works he did because we would receive the promise of the Holy Spirit. Well, until next time, get into the Word and let the Word get in you.
4: Today is Tuesday, May 19th. Let's take a look at the weather for the Amarillo area. Overnight low tonight, low to mid 50s. Tomorrow, high temperature, upper 60s. Chance of rain, they say, is 50%. Tomorrow night, overnight low about 50. Chance of rain, 70%. Thursday, showers likely. Chance of rain 70%, high temperature upper 70s.
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8: Like someone said, shoot for a star. You may hit the moon, but it's better than shooting for nothing and getting it. So the intent of what Jesus is focusing on here is that when the kingdom has come, it's possible that things can be in this earth the same as it is in heaven. In other words, you can have a little bit of heaven here on earth. You know, we sing those old songs, and they're good songs, all right, but sometimes it got the wrong message over to us. When we all get to heaven, won't it be wonderful then? You know, well, that's true. It'd be wonderful when you get to heaven, but what about the here and now? That's great that we're going to have rewards when we get to heaven, but we got to pay the light bill. And you got to be able to meet your obligations here on earth. So the gospel of the kingdom is more than just looking for something in heaven. It is what is available in the provisions that the kingdom of God makes available here on earth today. So when Jesus taught the gospel of the kingdom, he taught some things that not many people today believe at all. That when the kingdom comes, it's possible that it can be on earth as it is in heaven. Now, I made a statement that I know that raised a few eyebrows, that it is the will of God for it to be today as it is in heaven. That is the will of God. Now, somebody said, Brother Capps, if that were true, then it would be that way. Oh, no. It doesn't happen just because it's the will of God. Is it God's will that any perish? No, can't be, because it's not God's will that any should perish, but all should come to repentance. Are there any perishing? Yeah, multitudes are perishing. Was it God's will for Adam to sin and eat of the tree of knowledge of blessing and calamity? No, but he did, didn't he? So just because it's the will of God does not mean it's going to take place. You have a decision to make. And by the way, I started out to tell you this and I forgot it. Let's pick up on it here. The reason the Bible is written the way it is, where it can be taken two different directions and both of them are opposite of each other, is because of what Adam chose in the garden. He chose the knowledge of blessing and calamity. If you receive the Word of God in the context and the intent of which it was written, it is always a blessing. If you receive it on the opposite end, the negative end, without spiritual discernment, it is always calamity and trouble. For instance, the Bible says, he that believeth and is baptized shall be saved. He that believeth not shall be damned. If you decide to go by the be saved route, you'll be blessed. If you decide to not believe, you'll be damned. It's blessing and curse. Now, you can believe what Jesus said, or you can operate on the negative end of the gospel. Refusing to acknowledge the intent is turning your back on the gospel and taking the opposite end. See, there's always a reciprocal truth to every truth. There's always an opposite end to it. For instance, the Bible says that faith in God comes by hearing the Word of God, a great truth. But the opposite end of that is that faith in the devil comes by hearing the words of the devil. That's why it's so important to say what God said instead of what the devil said. If faith is a substance of things hoped for and the evidence of things not seen, faith is the substance of things desired, right? Then the opposite end of that is that fear, which is an opposite force of faith, is the substance of things not desired. So when you fear a thing, it will come upon you. Job proved that to be true. Said the thing he greatly feared came upon him. God has not given us a spirit of fear, but a power and of love and a sound mind. But if you go by what some people do with the Bible and take the negative side of it, then you'll be crippled in life because of a lack of knowledge. Well, yes, but the Bible says, Job said, the Lord hath given and the Lord hath taken away. Blessed be the name of the Lord. So the Lord may take away everything you own. Well, it's true Job said that, but what Job said was certainly not true.
9: Right.
8: You understand what I'm saying? Go back to the intent and find out what Job was experiencing. You see, under the old covenant, they believed that everything that happened came from God. And that's the way the Old Testament was written. Besides that, there was no verb in the Hebrew that would show allowing sense, so that it was translated in the causative sense. But Job really believed what he said. But what he believed was not true. See, he couldn't read the first chapter of Job and find out the devil did it. But you and I can, so we don't have an excuse. Then somebody said, yeah, but you see that the last verse there in the first chapter says, in all this he sinned not to charge God foolishly. Up to that point he hadn't. But after chapter 1, there was 84 different false accusations that Job brought against God. But you see, you can take the thing that teaches victory and teach defeat out of it. Now, see, Job said the Lord hath given and the Lord hath taken away. Blessed be the name of the Lord. But you see, it was not true what Job said. He thought it was true. He was honest. He was right in his heart, but he's wrong in his head. He was sincere. The Bible says he was a perfect and upright man. The word perfect there in the Hebrew simply means sincere. He was sincere, all right, but he's sincerely wrong. There's a lot of people today sincere, but they're sincerely wrong. They sincerely believe that God takes away from them. I had a lady come to my book table one time in one of Brother Copeland's meetings, and I'd been teaching that morning, and I said, God's not your problem, the devil is, and God's not giving you sickness or causing car wrecks and all that, and she was in a wheelchair, and she challenged me. She said, I know God made me have this car wreck. I said, no, he didn't. God didn't make you have a car. Oh, yeah, no, he did. I said, what makes you think he did? Well, she said, because, you see, if I wasn't crippled, I'd have to work. And I'm writing this book, and God wants me to write this book. I was afraid to ask her what the title of the book was. But I guarantee you, it was on suffering. Well, I kept telling her what the Word said, and she kept telling me what she believed. And I just kept telling her what the Word said, and she tuned up and bawled a little bit. And, you know, I was trying to be as nice as I could, but there's no need of backing off the Word. And she kind of left in a huff. And the next meeting they had, Jerry Savelle was teaching, and the first thing I knew, I was out talking to some people at the book table, and I heard a roar go up inside. And I asked somebody what was going on. They said, well, there's some lady when Jerry was telling them to act on their faith, got up and pushed her wheelchair down front, and it was this lady that was in my book table. See, she was crippled in life because of what she believed. She believed that God did it to her. Well, how in the world are you going to believe God to get healed if you believe God did it to you? Now, see, she was right in her heart, but she's wrong in her head. And she was crippled in life, literally crippled in life. A lot of people crippled in their prayer life because they don't know that it's the will of God for it to be in earth as it is in heaven. That is the will of God. Regardless of whether it ever gets that way or not, in your part of the earth, it is the will of God that it be on earth the same as it is in heaven. Now, the problem is there's an outlaw spirit in this earth called Satan that's out to make it hell on earth for you. And he's out to kill, steal, and destroy. But this is the will of God. And if you can ever get a hold of that and get people to believe that, it'll change their attitude in life. And it'll give you faith in what you pray. Because God wants you to be blessed. God wants you to be prosperous. God wants you to be in health in this earth. Just ask yourself, is it God's will for you to be healthy when you get to heaven? Well, certainly it is. Well, that's the will of God for the earth. Whether you ever attain to it here or not, you ought to shoot for it. That is the will of God. Now let me prove the intent of that. John in Revelation said, I saw the holy city, New Jerusalem, coming down from God out of heaven, prepared as a bride adorned for her husband. Heard a great voice out of heaven saying, the tabernacle of God is with men. It was the New Jerusalem coming down from heaven. And did you notice what he said it was? He said, come and I'll show you the bride, the Lamb's wife. You know, I get amused at people talking about we're the bride of Christ. We're the bride of Christ. The New Jerusalem is. Now, I know I may have opened a keg of nails, but we all just stay with the word now. The New Jerusalem is the bride. And what John saw was God moving heaven to earth. Now, let me ask you something. If it wasn't the will of God for it to be on earth the same as it is in heaven, why is it going to turn out that way? That's been God's intention from the time he created this planet, for it to be a duplication of heaven itself. But you see, because Adam chose blessing and calamity, it hadn't been that way. You can still choose blessing and calamity today, depending on how you choose to believe the Word of God. If you take the Word of God in its intent and context, it will always be blessing. If you take it out of context with the wrong intent, you can preach calamity from it. And I've heard people do it time and time and time again. And get people to believing that you're more pious, you're more blessed, and you'll have greater rewards if you suffer through this life and have nothing. It's a lie of the devil. We need to know what God's will is for this planet. It is God's will for it to be on earth as it is in heaven. Now you see people with bumper stickers, and pardon me if I get your favorite bumper sticker. Says the Lord has everything under control. Well, now he doesn't have everything under control in this earth. He has everything under control in the kingdom of God. But if he has everything under control in this earth, he's really got it in a mess. No, God's not controlling this earth. Satan is the god of this world. Now the Christians are put here, the body of Christ is here to bring this thing under control, subdue it, and have dominion over it. That is the will of God for this planet. God said that to Adam in the beginning. Subdue the earth and have dominion over it. Over the fish of the sea, the fowl of the air, over the cattle, over all the earth, over every creeping thing. Subdue it, have dominion over it. If it gets out of line, you put it back in line. Don't call me. I'll call you and see what you did with it. God gave us dominion. We ought to exercise our dominion on this planet. It is his will that it be on earth as it is in heaven. God bless you. I appreciate you joining us for the Concepts of Faith broadcast today. I trust you've been blessed by the broadcast as we've taught about the intent of the Word. Now, before I leave the broadcast, let me remind you all of this week that our CD offer will be CD offer number 7221. That's 7221. It's entitled God's Image of You. Two CDs for $15 plus $4 postage and handling, a total of $19. God's Image of You. What kind of image do you have of yourself? You know, in the sales world, they've known for years that the self-image determines what you will accomplish. And if you don't understand God's image of you, you're never going to have the right image of yourself. James chapter 2, listen to what James says. Be ye doers of the word and not hearers only, deceiving your own selves. For if any man is a hearer of the word and not a doer, he's like a man that beholdeth his natural face in a glass. For he beholdeth himself and goeth his way and straightway forgetteth what manner of man he was. But whoso looketh into the perfect law of liberty and continueth therein, he being not a forgetful hearer, but a doer of the work, this man shall be blessed in his deeds. In other words, you could read in the Word of God, which is a mirror. It reflects what the Word says you are. You could read it, get excited about it, but go out and face the circumstances of life and get depressed and begin to say, well, it doesn't matter what I do. Nothing works out anyway. Oh, nothing ever works out for me. And the Bible says you're more than conquerors. Greater is he that's in you than he that's in the world. We can do all things through Christ who strengtheneth us. John said, you have overcome the wicked one, or the Antichrist, the spirit of the Antichrist. For greater is he that is in you than he that's in the world. So when you go out and face the circumstances of life, don't forget what the Word said. That's why we should meditate the Word and dwell upon it. That's offer number 7221, God's image of you. 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
13: Welcome to Victorious Faith. I'm Cherry Campbell. Today I'm going to continue sharing with you the lesson that I've been sharing with you for the last couple of weeks that I taught in a series of Bible studies called What Does the Bible Really Say About Women in Ministry? And if you'd like to listen to this message again in its entirety or share it with your friends and family or download the notes for you to study, which I encourage you to do, then you can go to my YouTube channel, which is under my name, Cherry Campbell, C-H-E-R-R-I-Campbell, C-A-M-P-B-E-L-L. And there in the top category called Radio Broadcasts, you will see this lesson called What Does the Bible Really Say About Women in Ministry? Then when you click on the video, in the description box below the video, you will see the link to download the notes. Now join me for part 12 of this lesson called What Does the Bible Really Say About Women in Ministry? And this commission was given you all of you, all of you. I need all of you. All of you go make disciples of all nations and all of you teach them to obey. So the fact that the Great Commission is given to women as well as to men is proof and evidence that women are called into ministry, called to be evangelists and teachers. Right here it says teaching them. That's one of the callings. Teach them. Evangelize. Teach. So the Great Commission is given to women. Now, were there women in ministry in the New Testament? And did Paul, who wrote 1 Corinthians and 1 Timothy, did Paul recognize women ministers? Yes. We see women in ministry in Philip's daughters, Acts 21:9. Now this man, Philip, had four virgin daughters who were prophetesses. New Covenant, New Testament, Book of Acts, women were prophetesses. If you're a prophetess, do you speak? Yes. Do you speak to men and women? Yes. Even we see the prophetesses of the Old Testament, the men came and sought them. Then, who else do we see in the New Testament? A lot of people have not recognized. It says Priscilla and Aquila. Priscilla was a teacher, a pastor, and an apostle. She is almost always named before Aquila, the woman named ahead of the man, which indicates she was the principal minister or primary. It does not say, like we would normally say, a man and his wife, John and Mary. Well, John and Mary came over. Here in scripture, you almost always see it written, Priscilla and Aquila, the woman named before the man, indicating hers was the primary gift or the leading gift. And he might have been more of a supportive role to her. So Priscilla named first. Acts 18:18. Paul stayed on in Corinth for some time. Then he left the brothers and sailed for Syria, accompanied by Priscilla and Aquila. Why doesn't it say Aquila and Priscilla? Because the one named first indicates the one with the leading role. Obviously not in marriage, but in ministry. He would have been head of the wife, husband head of the wife in a marriage. Remember, we have to remember there's a difference between in the marriage and in the ministry. There are many women today in ministry, and their husbands support them in the ministry. And they are powerful ministers. I mean, I can name a few for you. I mean, Joyce Meyer has been known for decades. Her husband supports her. Cindy Jacobs is another powerful woman. Her husband supports her. And I could go on and name many, many others that have been in ministry and their husbands actually support them. The husband actually probably takes more of the executive administration, and she's the preacher in the pulpit. And so it's very possible that's the way it was with Priscilla and Aquila, although Aquila could have very well possibly been a teacher as well. But Priscilla is always named first, indicating she had the leading role in the ministry. Acts 18:24-26. Meanwhile, a Jew named Apollos, a native of Alexandria, came to Ephesus. He was a learned man with a thorough knowledge of the scriptures. He had been instructed in the way of the Lord, and he spoke with great fervor and taught about Jesus accurately, though he knew only the baptism of John. So he didn't even know the death, burial, and resurrection of Jesus. He began to speak boldly in the synagogue. When Priscilla and Aquila, notice Priscilla named first. When Priscilla and Aquila heard him, they invited him to their home and explained to him the way of God more adequately. So Priscilla named first taught Apollos. Really? But Apollos was a man. We have Priscilla teaching Apollos? Yes. Right there is an example of a leading woman in the church teaching a man. Priscilla and Aquila, but Priscilla being first, the lead role, teaching Apollos more adequately. They were apostles in the ministry and Bible teachers, and they taught and corrected Apollos. Oh, so not only did she teach, she brought some correction where he was off a little. He wasn't fully trained and taught. And she brought that Priscilla and Aquila together, but her leading brought that teaching and correction to Apollos. In Romans 16:3, again, Priscilla is named first. Greet Priscilla and Aquila, the woman named before the man, my fellow workers in Christ Jesus. Fellow workers could also possibly mean fellow apostles. Very likely they were apostles because they were leaders over different areas and they had a very influential and important role. And Paul greets them as fellows along with him. And Romans 16:5, greet also the church that meets at their home. That means that they are pastors. They're pastors. This indicates that they were co-pastors of the church in their house, but Priscilla is still named before Aquila, indicating that she had the primary role. So she was the lead pastor of the church in their home. Right there, we have a very significant example of a woman in ministry, in leadership, apostolic and pastoral and teaching over men in the New Testament, in the book of Acts, and referred again to in Romans. Then another woman, Phoebe. Romans chapter 16, Paul addresses a lot of people individually, several of whom were women. Phoebe is another one. Romans 16, 1 and 2. I commend you to our sister Phoebe, a servant of the church in Cenchrea. I ask you to receive her in the Lord, in a way worthy of the saints, and to give her any help she may need from you, for she has been a great help to many people, including me. The word servant is sometimes translated minister, but it's the Greek word deacon. And so in some modern translations, it's deaconess. That's a leadership role, a deaconess. And a minister, other translations translate it as minister and servant. And it's the same word used of Stephen and Philip, who were deacons, referring to her, a deacon of the church. Really, if your translation uses the word deacon in other places, Stephen and Philip were deacons, it should be used here as deacon. Phoebe, a deacon of the church in Cenchrea. And Paul commended her to the church at Rome, told them to give her any help she may need. He was probably sending her, like he sent other men, with letters of introduction, and telling the people to receive them and help them with their work and their assignment. He did that with others, and that was probably what he was doing here. She's a deacon of the church. She's going to work. Help her. It says, receive her in the Lord in a way worthy of the saints. I mean, this is like in an honorable position. Receive her in an honorable way and give her any help she may need from you. And then also we see in Romans 16, another woman named Junia. Verse 7, Romans 16, 7. Greetings to those outstanding apostles, Andronicus and Junia. She was an apostle, says it right there. Greetings to those outstanding apostles, Andronicus and Junia. Now, Junia is sometimes translated Junius with an S on the end, but it is a feminine or female name. It's in the Greek, very clearly a feminine name. The apostles, Andronicus and Junia, my kinsmen and fellow prisoners who were in Christ before me. So here, these were even prisoners. This woman and man, Andronicus and Junia. Possibly they could have been husband and wife, but they were both called apostles. Those outstanding apostles. If we have Junia, a woman named as an apostle by Paul, do you think Paul accepts women apostles? Absolutely. He accepted Priscilla. He accepted Junia, named as apostles. And Priscilla also named as having a church, apostolic or pastoral, one way or the other. Now, another one here in Romans chapter 16, verse 12, greet Tryphena and Tryphosa, those women who work hard in the Lord. Working in the Lord is what

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4: The rabbi said to her, "But when God says to arise," it's a command word. They said it's neither a noun or a verb. It's they have in their language a group of words that are command words. And they're not noun or verb, and so it's very strange. And this is one of them. And they're command words because they come from the commander. Yes. All right? Yes. Is God our commander? Yes. Does he have the plan?
5: Yes.
4: And he knows all?
5: Yes.
4: Okay, good. All right, so he's the commander. These are the rules to command words.
6: Right.
4: When it comes from the commander. That when it comes from the commander and you know these words, there's not very many of them in their language, but there's a few, and this is one of them. That when it comes from the commander, it means the difference between life and death. That's how serious it is. So when I was talking to you about mediocrity, it is very fatal if you let it come in and on you and you get comfortable. You're comfortable with where you're at during praise and worship when God has created us to go higher.
5: Yes.
4: You're comfortable where you are at in your giving when you were created to give more. In your word knowledge, in your prayer life. Amen. And not be mediocre. Let our names be known. Amen. And so when it's from the commander, God, it has the meaning of life and death. So every time we go through the Bible and we see where God says arise, whoever he's talking to, Joshua, Joshua 1. Everybody always reads Joshua 1 and preaches out of it, and they never go to the very first word and go, look, there was a command word. They always go to verse 8 where you read your Bible day and night, meditate, you'll be successful. La, la, la, la. Go back to verse 1. God, the commander, tells him you will live or die according to whether you have effort into this or not. And so he says, arise, kum, and it means get yourself to a higher level. Now, that's what it means. Simple as that. Get yourself to a higher level. Don't stay comfortable there. Go higher. And now, why would it mean life and death? Does God want to kill you? No, if you don't do it. He's light. There's no darkness in him. But here is a great example of what that means. Let's say that we are all in war, and outside these walls, you can hear the bombs going off right now, and we're in a war. It's over here. And y'all come in, and we had a meeting, and we just flew in some intel, and the commander comes up, and he's got the intel because from satellites and whatever of what the enemy is doing. Are y'all with me? And y'all have got your guns. You're sitting there. Y'all want to live, and you're ready to fight, and you've endured. You may have been shot in the leg or whatever. You may have lost a loved one. We may have lost Arkansas. That's fine. We're good. The enemy took Arkansas. We're good. And so, and he comes up, and there you are, ready to hear what we got to do.

0: to live? Yeah. What we got to do to win? Right. What do we got to do? Okay, here it is. And he tells you, and you hear it and go, well, whatever. I'm not doing that. But they have they have the plan. And you're, yeah, but I don't believe that, or I get whatever the excuse is. What are your chances of survival after you leave there? You could die. That's why it says life or death. You choose to do what God says. So in other words, when you see arise from God, you should be going, ha-ha, we get to live. We get to win. We get to go higher and further. We get to go deeper. Amen. There's more. Let's go. Have y'all got the meaning of arise? And so one of the first places is Joshua. Boom, right off the bat, Joshua taking over for Moses. It means what? First things first. Get yourself. Okay, so when God came in and said this to somebody, they weren't, stay with me, they were not at the level they needed to be. Can we say that? So if God came in and said that, they were not at the level they needed to be because they needed to. All right. Now, how many want to hear from God more? But do you know that he can't tell you things at the level that's, if you choose, but you want to hear more. Oh yeah, we all do. Now watch this. This is a great example of this. Let's go to Ezekiel 3:22. And the hand of the
1: Lord.
0: Who?
1: The Lord.
0: Was there upon me, and he what?
1: Said.
0: So who's speaking? See, this is how you do. When you read the Bible and study, this is how you do. Who? Oh, he was speaking. Okay. And he said unto Ezekiel. All right. All right. Now we know who's speaking and who they're speaking to. And God said, look, capital, comma, capital, because it is a command word from the commander, and it means the difference between life and death. First things first, get yourself to a higher level. Because the level you're on, and go forth into the plain, and thy will there, what? Now keep it there, don't move. Don't go to the next verse. And he says, arise. And now the rabbi said to mom, every time arise, you'll see comma, and then there's a play, there's a comma. And that's because there is a place that you are to go to arise. Now, in Hebrew language, there are words that are inside of other words that help you bring light to that word. So a great example is the word or. The word or in Hebrew means light. Yes. Everybody say or.
1: Or.
0: All right. And it means what?
1: Light.
0: Do you hear that word inside this word? Menorah.
1: Yes.
0: Okay. So you're a little kid and you're learning all of this. Are there lights on a menorah?
1: Yes.
0: Torah.
1: Yes.
0: Light is in there. It's the light. It's the lamp that will guide you. Get in there. That'll be your light. You need the word.
1: Yes.
0: There is a word called hamakum. Do you hear kum in there?
1: Yes.
0: Arise is in that word. And that word in Hebrew is place. It's called the place. And many times when I would go over to Israel, they would say, where is your hamakum? Where is your place? What are you talking about? Where's your place? That you and God go together. It's not a church on Sunday where everybody, it's you and God. It's a place you have.
1: Yes.
0: Where is it? Where is it? Oh, I don't know. Is it a bedroom? Is it a barn? Is it an office? office? Is it a, where's your place? So God was saying, go to the place and get higher. Yes. And I will there. Where?
1: There.
0: Well, why don't you just tell him?
1: There.
0: There. Why do you want to tell him there? Why don't you tell him now? Hey, my schedule is kind of busy. I'm free now. Ezekiel said, I'm free right now.
2: Come on.
0: But no, he hadn't arose yet. And I will there, what with thee? I'll talk with you, but not on the level you're at. Some of y'all want God to hear God about the next level or the future or whatever, but he can't tell you at the level. It'll mess you up. You don't have enough faith for it. The Lord said this to Brother Copeland said years ago when he started his ministry, God, show me my ministry 40, 50 years from now. And God said, no. And he didn't argue with him. And then 40 or 50 years later, the Lord reminded him of that. And he says, you want to know why I didn't show you? Because you didn't have enough faith. Yeah. If I would have showed you people watching you on phones, they didn't have cell phones back then.
3: Right.
0: Could have messed him up. Made him turn the other way. But I want to go higher. I want to hear more. Yes. I want to know more. I want to see more. I want to hear more. Amen?
1: Yes.
0: Then arise.
1: Yes.
0: And now, so that's verse 22. All right. Is anybody getting anything out of this?
1: Yes.
0: Glory to God.
1: Yes.
0: All right. So let's go to the next verse, 23. Then I arose. So we know what he did. And he went forth and then he went to the plain. And behold, what was there?
1: The
0: glory of the Lord stood there. So there is a connection between the glory and arising. And aren't we the glorious church?
2: Yes.
0: That's his manifested prayer. Who doesn't want the glory?
1: Amen.
0: He fell down on his face. Oh my God. And he had and it all came from a command to go higher. I didn't command you to stay there. Joshua, I didn't command you to stay there. You need to go higher.
1: Yeah. Yeah.
0: Amen. Is everybody getting this? And the same to us, but we're going to find out where he says it to us. Okay. So where does he say it to us? Isaiah 59:21. Okay. So here's what you got to know. You got to know that chapters and verses were not part of the original text. Okay. So get off of that when it goes from 59:21 to 60 verse 1. That wasn't there. They put that in later just to help whatever. So we're going to start with this at 59:21. Now, some people may be saying, this is Old Testament. I'm going to show you in the Old Testament where he's talking to us.
1: Yeah.
0: It's a parallel right here. Because you have to know covenant. So as for me, this is my covenant with them, saith who? Okay, so we know who's talking. Now, we know he's talking to Israel. But he's also talking covenant. Now, when I first got this revelation, I went to Mom, I went to Brother Copeland, I went to Keith Moore, I went to as many as I could. Every one of them said, absolutely for us. Because of the word covenant. The word covenant is the key. As for me, this is my covenant with them. So, who is the Lord in covenant with? And? Right. So there's three groups in the Bible, the Jews, the nations, and the church. That's the three groups that are in this Bible. And we are one part of that group. We're the church. So always find out when he's speaking to the church. This one is to who he is in covenant with. And that's us as well. As a matter of fact, at the very end, he says, forever.
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5: Next, I'm going to share with you teaching from the late Kenneth Hagin. Many believers fail to understand the importance of confession. I'm talking about the confession of your mouth. This subject is one of the most important and life-changing subjects that I ever got a hold of. For years, I didn't understand the power of words and the importance of confession. There is more to confession than just confessing your sins. That's a very important part of confession. But there's much more than that to confession. The Bible says so much about the power of the tongue. Death and life are in the power of your tongue. The Bible tells us, in fact, it was Jesus that said it, that you will give account for every idle word that you speak. He said, by your words you'll be justified. By your words you'll be condemned. There is a 4-CD teaching series by Kenneth Hagin teaching explicitly on this subject of confession. He explains the blessings and benefits that come when believers make Bible-based confessions a vital part of their lifestyle. Everybody confesses something. What are you confessing today? We're going to learn some important things as we continue sharing this series. Now, you can purchase these 4 CDs from us for $33. I'll tell you at the end of our teaching segment today how to get these 4 CDs on confession. It could change your life forever like it did mine. Here now is Kenneth Hagin.
6: Now, I know this much, that you can, under certain circumstances, like I said, you can believe and confess, but right on the other hand, you have your obligation in some areas. Like these folks are responsible for that child. Just letting a little 2-year-old child wander around where there's danger. We're responsible to teach our children. That doesn't just mean teach them the Bible and the Word of God. Are you listening to me? We're responsible to train our children. I use this illustration very often. Way back in 1939, there was a lady, a member of my church. And you know, this wasn't a bad family. I mean, they didn't come from the lower strata of society. It's one of the better families of this town. But she said to me one day, you know, I was wanting a chance to talk to her anyhow. And she opened the door. She said to me, I just can't do a thing in the world with my children. I've just turned them over to the Lord. Well, I said, sister, you have not turned them over to the Lord. You've turned them over to the devil and haven't got enough sense to know it. Now, I would encourage anybody to pastor a church like I did, because you're liable to get slapped or whipped. But I just told her right to her face. No, you're wrong about it. You haven't turned them over to the Lord. You've turned them over to the devil and haven't got enough sense to know it. She said, she stand right in front of us, if I didn't like you so well, I'd quit paying my tithes. I mean, she just gave me a spit shower bath, you know. I started wiping it off, you know, and said, well, I had to correct her on that. If you were paying tithes just because you like me, it's not going to work anyhow. You're paying tithes just because you like the preacher, you know, you missed it. You got to pay tithes and give offering because you love the Lord. Now, that can be the reason that some things are not working for folks, you know. Are you listening? And then I said to her, now, you see, you can't turn those children over. I know after children get up grown and so on, you can commit to God and believe God to deal with them. But you see, as long as they're in your house, and she's got smaller children involved. I mean, the oldest one's only about, 15, 16 years old. That's the oldest one, known down to just a few years old. And I said to her, while you were in Sunday school and church, they're running up and down the street, you know, just playing with any and everybody. You ought to know who your children are playing with, who they're associating with. And I said, you can't turn them over to the Lord because God's already told you what your responsibility is. Train up a child in the way it should go when he's old and not depart from it. And he's also said to bring them up in the nurture and the admonition of the Lord. Now I said to her, I'm going to tell you the truth about the matter. If you don't get your children in church, in Sunday school and in church, your boy, that oldest one, is about 16, I guess, then. He's going to wind up in the reform school. And the girl, which is about a year younger than him, a little more, I said she's going to wind up with an illegitimate child. And you know exactly what I said came to pass. It wasn't much over a year, you see, until just exactly what I said came to pass. Just exactly. Here's this 15 and a half year old girl, you see, pregnant. Here's the boy up in court, you know. Well, I'll tell you, the grace of God amazes me. The mercy of the Lord amazes me. Now, they're in this kind of a mess, you see. And it's strange that instead of people listening and straightening up and doing what they know to do and avert some of these things, they'll just go on and have to learn the hard way. That sure wasn't God's way of teaching the woman, but have to learn the hard way. I know one of the hardest things in the world, I pastored nearly 12 years, is to keep people, and as hard as to keep them saying to people, I told you so. Boy, but you just got to bite your tongue almost. You know, you almost want to say to her, I told you so. But no, she turned to God wholeheartedly, praise God. And you know, they even kept that illegitimate child. And the girl got saved, got filled with Spirit, she got the others in, and even the boy that got into difficulty. I don't know how they got it all straightened out. But years later, he was just a fine man, and him and his family's in church. And the girl with the illegitimate child married a fine Christian man, and their family's in church. And all the children are going on for God, and God rescued all of them. Thank God for his mercy. I said, thank God for his mercy. Well, it was better. It would have been better to listen to God to begin with. I don't know how come to get off on that. Anyway, it's good, isn't it? Amen. No, what I'm talking about is, you see, unless you're going to do what you're supposed to do, then believing God or faith or confessions is just simply not going to work. Now, let's look into what the scripture said. You'll find that in the New Testament, and that's what we're particularly concerned about and with is the New Testament, I just got through reading from God's Word, the four kinds of confession found in the New Testament. There's not any more. Now let's look at them one by one. And then spend a lot of time with that one where it said, hold, let us, because that's writing to Christians. That's us. Let us hold fast our confession. Now, first of all, we read from Matthew 3, 5 and 6. Here you see, God, through John the Baptist, is teaching confession of sins to the Jews. They were God's covenant people. And he demands through John the Baptist that they confess and make restitution. Now, the second kind of confession, and we need to see the difference here because we mixed it up and confused people. The second is the confession of the sinner today. Now, I'm not going to take time to read it, but I encourage you to read John's Gospel, the 16th chapter, verse 7 through 11. Jesus talks about the Holy Ghost when he is come and what he would do and so on and so forth. And Jesus says here and shows us that the sinner will be convicted by the Holy Spirit of but one sin. He says, of sin because they believe not on me. Amen. Now, many times, people have insisted that The sinner confessed all the sins that he's ever committed before he can be saved. What they do is go over there in 1 John 1:9 and get the scripture that belongs to Christians who fail and try to apply it to a sinner. It doesn't apply to a sinner. A sinner couldn't think of everything he's done that's wrong. He couldn't confess every sin that he's ever committed. His whole life's wrong. Every now and then something will pop into my mind, you know, something I did back there before I was ever converted. Well, I never confessed it because I never thought of it. And so if you've got to confess all your sins to be saved, then I've never been saved yet. Amen. Well, somebody said, well, after you thought of it, did you confess it? No, I just laughed about it and said, that fellow that did that's dead. Praise God. He's gone. I'm a new man in Christ. A new man in Christ. Hallelujah. Old things have passed away, and that's part of the old things that's passed away. The devil just brought a picture of it back to me. Like we had a young man that, well, he's in the ministry, ordained minister of the gospel today, and has a full pardon. But I got a letter from him before we ever started Raymond, a year before we started Raymond Bible Training Center. He came to Raymond, graduated. I got a letter from him. He was in the Huntsville Penitentiary down in Texas, State Penitentiary, and a Methodist minister from St. Luke's Methodist Church in Conroe has a Bible study there every week, and so he uses my book. In fact, he's spirit-filled, tongue-talking Methodist, and he uses my books and gave them, passes out, gives them to them, and this young man had gotten a hold of the big blue faith study course book, 19 years old, studying that, you see. So he wrote me a letter, thanked me for it, and then he said, I'm coming up for parole, and I'm getting out on parole. Now, he said, when I tell my fellow prisoners that, and tell the guards that, they all laugh at me. Because he said, you see, you don't get out on parole first time, you see, it comes up for when you've killed a policeman. Because, see, he's full of dope. He had no knowledge ever doing it, but he is full of dope, you know, and he shot a policeman, killed him. And if you know anything at all, you know that's the truth. But he said, I'll be out, in his letter to me. See, he's making a confession of faith, basing it on the Word of God. I'll be out in 10 days. Sure enough, he's out. Came to Raymond, graduated. I'll tell you, you're talking about anointing on a fellow to preach. I mean, just get up to talk. You just feel it. He's ordained minister of the gospel. In fact, we, along with a pastor that he's working with, his associate pastor, well, we signed some papers and all, and the governor of Texas gave him a full pardon. But you know what he told the parole board? He said, the fellow that did that's dead.
5: All right, we're about to run out of time for our allotted segment of teaching here. Sharing with you teaching from Kenneth Hagin. He knew a lot about faith and confession of your mouth. That's a part of faith, confessing with your mouth the Word of God. Your confession should be in agreement with the Word of God. Well, anyway, this series includes 4 CDs of this teaching on confession by Kenneth Hagin. Before you criticize the confession teaching, you ought to look into it and see what the Bible says about it. Since the Bible says that we will give account for every word that was spoken, and since the Bible says that we set in motion the cycle of life by a confession that has its roots in hell, then we ought to learn something. James said if we could control the tongue, we could control the whole body. So it's pretty important what you say with your mouth. So again, before you get too involved in criticizing the confession teaching, you ought to check into it to see what it really is all about. Yeah, so this 4 CD set is available for $33. Now that includes $5 for packaging and postage, so you could save that if you drop by the studio in person at 5754 Canyon Drive, but that's not practical for a lot of you, so it's well worth the $33 to get this teaching. Send a check or a money order in the amount of $33 to Kingdom Keys Network, P.O. Box 808 8882. That's P.O. Box 8082, Amarillo, Texas, 79114. Let us know that your check is for the Confession series by Kenneth Hagin. Listen again next time for more great teaching from the late Kenneth Hagin.
7: Gender mutilation business grows at taxpayer expense. This is Matt Staver with Freedom's Call. According to a report from the American Principles Project, the gender mutilation surgery market was worth more than $4 billion in 2022, and it's projected to grow annually by 8% through 2030. The total cost of full, quote, gender mutilation, close quote, procedures can be anywhere from more than $87,000 for males and up to $600,000 for females. Since gender interventions create lifetime repeat customers, the medical organizations that dominate the market have a significant financial incentive to promote them. On top of these procedures, medical organizations can expect to bring in thousands of dollars annually per patient for puberty blockers and cross-sex hormones. American taxpayer dollars should not be used to harm an irreversible.
5: Today is Tuesday, May 19th. Let's take a look at the weather for the Amarillo area. Overnight low tonight, low to mid 50s. Tomorrow, high temperature, upper 60s. Chance of rain, they say, is 50%. Tomorrow night, overnight low about 50. Chance of rain, 70%. Thursday, showers likely. Chance of rain, 70%. High temperature, upper 70s.
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15:10, New King James. 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

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This is the day which the Lord has made. We will rejoice and be glad in it.

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1: Today is Wednesday, May 20th. Sunrise in Amarillo this morning, 6:39. Our lowest temperature this morning is expected to be in the low 50s. Today, high temperature, upper 60s. Chance of rain, 50%. Thursday, showers are likely. High temperature, upper 70s. Chance of rain, 70%. On Friday, high temperature, low 80s, 40% chance of rain.

Deuteronomy 28, verses 5 and 6. 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
2: Extraordinary.
0: Very exciting.
1: An incredible musician.
0: Incredibly talented.
1: His fingers do things they shouldn't be able to do.
2: And
1: on
2: his
1: that
2: name
1: keyboard.
2: Is?
0: Gordon.

0: get up in Jesus' name. Makes you want to, doesn't it?
1: Yeah, and don't just stand there griping. I mean, they're sitting there griping. Uh-huh. Get up and do something.
0: You know what's amazing is this man has never seen a sunset, but he sees a lot.
1: He sees things that that most of us don't see with regular eyes.
0: I mean.
2: Revelation 2:26, Amplified Classic. And he who overcomes is victorious, and who obeys my commandments to the very end, doing the works that please me, I will give him authority and power over the nations.

Today is Wednesday, May 20th. Sunrise in Amarillo this morning, 6:39. Our lowest temperature this morning is expected to be in the low 50s. Today, high temperature, upper 60s. Chance of rain, 50%. Thursday, showers are likely. High temperature, upper 70s. Chance of rain, 70%. On Friday, high temperature, low 80s. 40% chance of rain. 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

Psalm 121, verses 7 through 8, Amplified Classic. The Lord will keep you from all evil. He will keep your life. The Lord will keep your going out and your coming in from this time forth and forevermore.

0: Is that all right?
1: Revelation 21:8. But the cowardly, unbelieving, abominable, murderers, sexual immoral, sorcerers, adulterers, and all liars shall have their part in the lake which burns with fire and brimstone, which is the second death.

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1: Today is Wednesday, May 20th. Sunrise in Amarillo this morning, 6:39. Our lowest temperature this morning is expected to be in the low 50s. Today, high temperature, upper 60s. Chance of rain, 50%. Thursday, showers are likely. High temperature, upper 70s. Chance of rain, 70%. On Friday, high temperature, low 80s. 40% chance of rain.

James 1, verses 12 and 13. Blessed is the man that endureth temptation, for when he is tried, he shall receive the crown of life, which the Lord hath promised to them that love him. Let no man say when he is tempted, I am tempted of God. For God cannot be tempted with evil, neither tempteth he any man.

Today is Wednesday, May 20th. Sunrise in Amarillo this morning, 6:39. Our lowest temperature this morning is expected to be in the low 50s. Today, high temperature, upper 60s. Chance of rain, 50%. Thursday, showers are likely. High temperature, upper 70s. Chance of rain, 70%. On Friday, high temperature, low 80s. 40% chance of rain. 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

Psalms 105, 1 and 2. Give thanks unto the Lord, call upon his name, make known his doings among the peoples. Sing to him, sing praises to him, meditate on and talk of all his marvelous deeds, and devoutly praise him.

those clouds are gonna have to go. Just because he loves you. He loves you so. Neighbor, every once in a while, we have a problem that we can't solve. There's a question that we cannot answer. You've tried everything else. Why don't you try Jesus? Thank God he can solve every problem, answer every question. For every dark sky, he's the rainbow, just because he loves you so. You know, one day we're gonna have to cross over that old river. Have you prepared for it, Mom? And will he be your friend and your guide? He wants to. You know you can live with him forever, yes you can. Over there on that other side. Ah, Jesus is his name. Sing it, children. Can't you feel it, neighbor? Thank God, yes, he's the only one. You let him have his way till this old trial and dark day is done. That someday he's gonna speak. Those clouds will have to go just because he loves.

Romans 8:31. What shall we then say to these things? If God be for us, who can be against us?

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1: Today is Wednesday, May 20th, sunrise in Amarillo this morning, 6:39. Our lowest temperature this morning is expected to be in the low 50s. Today, high temperature, upper 60s, chance of rain 50%. Thursday, showers are likely, high temperature, upper 70s, chance of rain 70%. On Friday, high temperature, low 80s, 40% chance of rain.

Ephesians chapter 6, verse 12. For we do not wrestle against flesh and blood, but against principalities, against powers, against the rulers of the darkness of this age, against spiritual hosts of wickedness in the heavenly places.

1 Samuel 12, verse 22, New King James Version. For the Lord will not forsake his people for his great name's sake, because it has pleased the Lord to make you his people.

0: Today is Wednesday, May 20th. Sunrise in Amarillo this morning, 6:39. Our lowest temperature this morning is expected to be in the low 50s. Today, high temperature, upper 60s. Chance of rain, 50%. Thursday, showers are likely. High temperature, upper 70s. Chance of rain, 70%. On Friday, high temperature, low 80s. 40% chance of rain. 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
2: 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Welcome again. This is Bill Gaither's Homecoming Radio, where the music touches the soul and friends have gathered around these tables to proclaim the best news ever, the gospel. And we're here with a musical adventure. I'm Daniel Britt, here with this great cast of characters ready to get things started, like Kevin Williams.
4: 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I'm right here.
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And just like that, we're off and running on Bill Gaither's Homecoming Radio, where Chuck Swindoll said, no one stays closer than Christ. 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
1: Well, the time is now to dive into the big dictionary for our most favorite segment. This is called the word of the day, and today, if you know this, ring on in. The word is asseverate.
2: What?
1: Asseverate.
3: Okay,
1: asseverate.
3: Do it, Kevin.
4: My bell's not working.
3: Oh, your bell's not
4: working. Ah, there we go. There it is. Okay, yeah, well, anyway.
3: I know just how you feel.
4: It's actually pronounced unseverate.
2: Oh.
4: It is a little-known martial art form. Unseverate. It has gone literally unpracticed and unobserved by many of the great marshals of our day. Thurgood Marshall, Marshall Dillon, Marshall Hall. Unseverate combines many of the martial art techniques like kickboxing, punching, folk singing, things like that. And it is similar to Taekwondo and Taekwondo and Wonder Where Do You Go. Slow down for you. It offers tremendous health benefits like core strength, self-control, and being able to push a 45-foot bus with your forehead. Boy, how do you recognize somebody who practices unseverate? They'll have that flat forehead, you know.
2: That makes sense. That makes
4: sense.
2: It's not right, but it makes sense. It actually means positive affirmation, as in the teacher always gives you severate comments to every student. Duck. Everybody duck.
3: Here's the sisters. I can't keep from singing.

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0: Certainly one of the best. Here he is at the piano, the late

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0: Hey, Daniel, what time is it?
2: Time now for a little holy humor, some of our favorite church bulletin bloopers, typos, and misprints. Here's Bill Gaither.
3: Okay. Glory of God to all and peace to his people on earth.
4: Like green peas.
3: Green peas. Newsletters are not being sent to the absentees because of their weight. Today's hymn, I am thin, O Lord.
4: Hallelujah. Amen. These people are volunteers who are putting that bulletin together.
2: Yeah, that's right. Cut them the flag. Come on.

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1: Hi, this is Russ Taff. 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
2: Yeah.
1: What time is it?
3: 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I still

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0: guys. This is Philip with the Collingsworth family. Hey, Tori, what time is it?
1: It's rumor mill time. Rumor has it, these international loony laws are still on the books.
2: It takes 70 different pieces of wood to make up a violin. One even sold for $16 million.
3: Yeah.
2: Wow. Talk about potentially a very expensive hobby.
1: And there you have it. We flung the phony and corrected the crooked, closing down the rumor mill for now.
4: Ooh. 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

0: friends, the Isaacs, from their praise and worship project, More Than a Hollow Hallelujah. Gordon?
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3: Kevin. Yeah, I go by Kevin.
4: Kevin, Phil,
2: and Mark. And what's your name on the
5: Mark Lowry.
4: Yeah.
2: It's been one of those days, but it's been fun, though.
6: This has been great.
2: Yeah.
4: Guys, today, some predictions by some knowledgeable people that turned out to be a little off the mark, just a bit. For example, the chairman of IBM 67 years ago stated, "I think there is perhaps a total worldwide market of 5 or 6 computers. No more. Computers will never fly."
7: Wow. A Decca record executive stated, "We don't like the way they sound. And beside that, guitar music is on the way out."
3: Oh, sure.
7: And with that statement, he turned down the Beatles.
3: Yeah, the Beatles. Well, listen to this. A leader at Business Week back in 1968 predicted, "We already have a lot of foreign cars on sale in the U.S. It's highly unlikely the Japanese will ever make a big enough impact on the U.S. market to make any difference or to make it worth their while."
4: What about yeah, what did he know?
2: A Memphis record producer 54 years ago advised a young Elvis Presley to stick to truck driving, boy, because you're never going to make it.
7: Oh, man.
2: And you know what? 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
3: Yeah, I think you're right.
2: So if you're out there with a young talent, don't give up your dream.
7: Right. Hey,
4: stick with it.
7: Here's one that has proved that if you just never quit, the dam will break.
5: It's me.
3: Introduce yourself,
7: Mark. Second House of Gold, but written by who? Hank Williams.
2: Hank Williams,
7: right.
2: Yeah.
7: Michael English is singing on this too.
2: Yeah.

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That was a lot of years ago here at Homecoming Radio. Here's Lady Love Smith with the Women of Homecoming now as Homecoming Radio continues.

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2: It is God's will for it to be on earth as it is in heaven. Now you see people with bumper stickers, and pardon me if I get your favorite bumper sticker. Says the Lord has everything under control. Well, now, he doesn't have everything under control in this earth. He has everything under control in the kingdom of God. But if he has everything under control in this earth, he's really got it in a mess. No, God's not controlling this earth. Satan is the god of this world. Now, the Christians are put here. The body of Christ is here to bring this thing under control, subdue it, and have dominion over it. That is the will of God for this planet. God said that to Adam in the beginning. Subdue the earth and have dominion over it. Over the fish of the sea, the fowl there, over the cattle, over all the earth, over every creeping thing. Subdue it. Have dominion over it. If it gets out of line, you put it back in line. Don't call me. I'll call you and see what you did with it. God gave us dominion. We ought to exercise our dominion on this planet. It is his will that it be on earth as it is in heaven. Now, while we're there, let's look here in Matthew, the 6th chapter. Come right back down to verse 13, where Jesus said, well, let's read verse 10 all the way down. Thy kingdom come, thy will be done in earth as it is in heaven. Give us this day our daily bread. Forgive us our debts as we forgive our debtors. Lead us not into temptation, but deliver us from evil. Lead us not into temptation, but deliver us from evil. In other words, don't lead me any way that I'll be tempted, tested, or tried in this manner. You hear people teaching you that you ought to be tested and tried all through this life. Well, now, if it's the will of God that it be on earth as it is in heaven, and it's God's will that you always be in a test and a trial on this earth, well, you better get ready because you're going to have tests and trials in heaven because it's the same will for heaven as it is on the earth. You still there as you go home? I mean, if it's the will of God for it to be on earth as it is in heaven, it's God's will for it to be in heaven the same as it is on earth. So if it's God's will that you always be in test and trial and just barely get along street and just have barely enough to get along, well, you better get ready. That's the way it'll be in heaven. And get many amens out of that. Because we don't want it to be that way, do we? We don't believe it that way, do we? But Jesus said it's the will of God for it to be on earth. When the kingdom come, the will of God on earth, the same as it is in heaven. In other words, in the kingdom, it is God's will, you that are operating in the kingdom, to operate as though you were already there. Now, I'm not talking about some far-out fancy thing. I'm just talking about having your needs met, having abundance in this life, being able to give to others, meet the needs of others, and walk in health. That is the will of God. Now, if we walked 100% in the Word of God, we could live that out in reality. It's possible to do it in this earth. I don't know anybody that's ever done it. But it still doesn't change the will of God, does it? It still doesn't change the Word of God. If we could operate perfectly in the Word of God and walk in love, in perfection, I don't believe we'd ever get sick on this earth. Because sickness is under the curse. But how many of you know we don't always walk in the love of God? And we're not always perfect. I don't know anybody that's 98% perfect. Do you? So these things, just because they're not happening does not mean it's not the will of God. So lead us not into temptation, but deliver us from evil. For thine is the kingdom, the power, and the glory. Thine is the kingdom. Now, go with me over to scripture in John's Gospel, the 9th chapter. Because here's where some of these things come from. John's Gospel, the 9th chapter, verse 1. And Jesus passed by, saw a man that was blind from his birth. And his disciples asked him, saying, Master, who did sin, this man or his parents, that he was born blind? Now, listen to the question. Who did sin, this man or his parents, that he was born blind? Now see, they believe that everything that happened, God caused it. So here they're saying, Lord, why did this happen? Was it because of the man's sin or the parents' sin? Now listen to the answer of Jesus. There's three things that he can answer. He can say it was the man's sin, he can say it was the parents' sin, or he can say neither. Now whichever one he says, he's answered the question. He's through dealing with the question then. Then he makes a statement. Now notice what Jesus said. And Jesus answered, neither. You could put a period there. Neither. You're wrong in both cases. Now, that's a stupid question to us because we say, how could a child sin in his mother's womb? Well, the Jews believed that you could. You could sin before you were born. That's the reason they asked this question. But now, see the mental attitude of these religious people. God has made this man be born blind. Now, what caused him? Was it his sin or the man's sin? Jesus said, neither. Now, that'll tear up your religious belief, won't it? Puncture your balloon. Neither has this man sinned nor his parents. Now, see, we go back to the intent of the word now. Interpret the Bible literally when you can. You can't interpret that literally. If you do, you make Jesus a liar. Because the Bible says all have sinned and come short of the glory of God. Now what are you going to do with that then? Well, you've got to find the intent of what Jesus is saying. The intent is that neither one of these is right. It's not the man's sin. It's not the parent's sin that caused him to be born blind. But that the works of God should be manifest in him, I must work the works of him that sent me while it is day. For the night cometh when no man shall work. In other words, what he's saying is, you're wrong on both accounts. God didn't have a thing to do with it. But that the works of God should be manifest in him, I'll have to work the works of God because the works of God are not yet manifest in him. This is the work of the devil. That is the intent of what Jesus is saying. John 10:10 says, a thief cometh not but for to steal, to kill, and to destroy. I am come that you might have life and have it more blindly. Oh no, that you might have life and have it more abundantly. So here's the intent of Jesus' word. You cannot take that literally, and people do. They say, see, Jesus said this man was born blind so God would get glory out of his healing. If I believed that, I wouldn't want to serve God in any manner. Amen. God is not schizophrenic. His will is that it be on earth as it is in heaven. What is the will of God? Is it God's will that this man sees in heaven? Yes, I believe it is. Now listen to what Jesus said. I must work the works of him that sent me. Verse 6, and when he had spoken this, he spat on the ground and made clay of the spittle and anointed the eyes of the blind with the clay. I mean, what are you going to do about this? I mean, here's Jesus. He's not too popular anyway. And he spits and makes a mud ball and said, here's the mud in your eye, you know. And said, now go wash in the pool of Siloam. But here he comes back. And he went and washed, and he came seeing. Now what happened? Look down at verse 11, the latter part. As he explained, I went and washed and received my sight. In verse 7, and he said unto him, go wash in the pool of Siloam, which is interpreted sent. And he went his way, therefore, and washed, and came seeing. Now, remember what Jesus said? I must work the works of him that sent me. Who sent Jesus? God sent him. So this is the work of God. When the work of God was manifest in the man, he was healed. Amen. Does that locate where the blindness came from? I believe it does. Since it's the will of God that it be on earth as it is in heaven. Somebody said, oh yes, but you see, God makes some blind and some sick and some crippled. They'll have great rewards when they get to heaven. Well, that may be true, all right, but he wants you to be well now. Amen. That's the will of God. But you can be crippled in life, in your prayer life, or you can be literally crippled in life by not knowing the will of God. Well, here he brings it out very vividly. I must work the works of him that sent me. So that locates the intent of what Jesus is saying. It had to be the will of God, that this man be healed. Now, come over to John, the 11th chapter.
3: Now, the story here, we pick up on it where Jesus, they sent a runner down to where Jesus is and tells him that Lazarus, whom he loves, is sick. Now, let's pick up in verse 4.
2: When Jesus heard that, he said, "This sickness is not unto death, but for the glory of God, that the Son of God might be glorified thereby." And oh, you can just hear people saying, "Yes, glory to God. He was sick for the glory of God, and I guess I'm sick for the glory of God." Now, wait a minute. Let's find the intent of what Jesus said. "This sickness is not unto death, but for the glory of God." Now, see, on the surface, it does sound like it said that. I can see where people could get that idea. But see, the Word of God spiritually discerned. Now, first of all, let's see if we can interpret this literally. If we can, then the man is sick for the glory of God. But he said, "This sickness is not unto death." But the man died. Now, what are you going to do with it? If you interpret it literally, Jesus lied. And we know Jesus is not a liar. So you've got to back up and find the intent of what Jesus said. The intent was that the end result of this sickness will not end in death, but the end results of this whole matter will bring glory to God, and you follow him and you find out it was not the sickness that brought glory to God, it was not the death that brought glory to God, but it was the resurrection that brought glory to God, because that was the will of God. Can you say amen?
4: 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It's called God's Image of You. 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God's Image of You. You know, so many times people don't have the right image of themselves. The Word of God is what gives us the image that God has of us. He describes us in the Word. John said, "Beloved, now are we the sons of God. Doth not yet appear what we shall be, but we know that when he shall appear, we shall be like him." So many people think they're going to be sons of God when they get to heaven. No, if you're not a son of God here, you're not going to be son of God when you get to heaven, because you're not going to heaven. You have to make the decision here. John said, "You have overcome the wicked one, for greater is he that is in you than he that is in the world." Somebody said, "You mean that's talking about me?" If you've been born again, Paul said, "Old things have passed away. Behold, all things have become new." We're more than conquerors through him that loved us. So the image you have of yourself should come from the Word of God. Don't let it come from other people. Don't let it come from some ridiculous idea. But let the Word of God be the point of contact to release your faith and have the image that the Word says you should have. Proverbs 27:19 says, "As in water, face answer to face, so the heart of man to man." In other words, you look in water and it reflects what you are. It's offer number 7221, God's Image of You. 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
5: John Osteen is next. John Osteen was a great preacher. Diana and I always enjoyed being able to hear Brother Osteen. He has been gone now since 1999, but thanks to recordings, we're able to continue to hear great messages from this great pastor, John Osteen. Here's a portion of one of those messages right now.
6: Many a time, Dodie and I have sat talking, and she said, you know, I miss so-and-so. And one of us either call them, or she'll write them a note. And constantly, when we think of people, we reach out to them. And sometimes they're just a man. But Brother Osteen, you mean in that big church, you mean that you miss me and all of those people? It's such a thrill. Yeah, I'm discouraged, but I'm going to come back. We I'm telling you, folks, when they get out there, that one little sheep gets out there waving that fold, I'm telling you, it's a dangerous, dangerous place out there. And we must not just settle down and say, well, it's not my business. If you know them, it is your business. And God will hold you responsible. You hear me? He'll hold you responsible. He knows I don't know anything about them. If I know and I don't do anything, then it's up to between me and God, see. But we need to all... Somebody said, I wish God put me in a ministry. He has. If you're faithful in going after those who have gone astray and are out there, God will promote you. And I want a spectacular ministry. That is a spectacular ministry. Did you know that maybe there's a mother, father praying, oh God, send some laborer past their door, send somebody out there to help them, and God may be using you as the very one. We had a man here. I mean, he just looked like that family was gone. We just kept after him, just wouldn't let him alone. Kept telling him we loved him, wanted, and you know, now they're coming back. But you got to put some energy. Now let me show you some scriptures. I'm going to read this to you out of the Amplified Bible, but it reads pretty good in yours too. So look in James, the last part of James. James chapter 5 and the very last verse. Not last verse, last couple of verses. Okay, verse 19. You got that? If you have, say amen. Amen. My brethren, this is the Amplified, if any among you strays from the truth. Now look up here just a minute. Now every once in a while, people will get involved in false doctrine, or the devil will deceive them and say, well, I can live as good out of the church, or I'm better than those people up there in the church anyway, and I don't have to go to church. And that's straying from the truth. If anyone strays from the truth and falls into error, everybody say strays from the truth and falls into error. And another person brings him back to God. Notice it's a person that brings him back to God. He didn't say the Holy Ghost went out there while you slept or watched television. And you said, the Holy Ghost, go get him. No, it said, and some person brings him back. Notice what it says. Let the one that brings him back be sure that whoever turns a sinner from his evil course will save him from death and cover a multitude of sins. Now, I want you to notice that the person who strays from God and gets into error is in danger of a premature death. And many a person right here in this church have died an early death because they strayed away from God. Got out of the church, got away from God, and they just went on. I don't try to keep names and addresses and all of that. But I'm telling you, folks, the sheep that are out there and out of fellowship and away and getting back in there, they're in danger. So we need, even if it's a social visit, just go and say, look, we missed you. Or a telephone call or a letter. Now let me see if I'm in the right crowd. How many of you know somebody? Put up your hand again. Well, my, that's almost as many people as are here. Now I want you to notice in Hebrews chapter 3. This is good. It's our exhortation. Everybody say, I want a ministry. See, you don't have to go preach in the rest homes or the jails or some church to have a ministry if you're just interested in people. You realize most of Jesus' ministry is out on the road or around the food or some other place. It's not in church. It's just reaching out for people. I was thinking the other day, nearly everybody, Dodie and I touch, whatever position we ever put in, we always touch people and get them saved or get them in church. He's the garbage man out there where we live. I was looking out the front door, out there in the Galleria area, and so he was pulling across there, and as he passed by, I waved to him, and he backed that big old truck up. See, we know them all. We tell them all about Jesus. And he, of course, knew about the bomb. He said, hold on, Brother Osteen. The devil is defeated. Jesus is Lord. And we had an elephanta come over there and fix our walking machine. You know, that's why I'm so strong, healthy, you know, walk on that machine. And you know, we got to talking about Jesus to him, telling him about the Lord, witnessing to him. Somebody's praying. He's not going to church. He used to. But we talk about the Lord. And you know, he came back by there this week and he said, you know what happened? I said, what happened? He said, my daughter came in and said, Daddy, I gave my heart to the Lord. I joined the church. He said, which one? She said, it's called the Oasis of Love. And now he's going to come. She may be here tonight. I don't know. Up in the hospital when Lisa was there. Man, we testified to everybody, reaching out, telling everybody about the Lord. Wherever you are, you're the salt of the earth. You're the light of the world. Somebody is praying for those people. And I was talking to somebody the other day. I said, where do you go to church? She said, I don't go any place. I said, well, why don't you come over to Lakewood Church, the Oasis of Love? She said, well, I have heard that church really is interested in people. I said, we are. We are. We ought to be constantly reaching out. Now, here in chapter 3 of Hebrews, look in verse 12. Therefore, beware. Everybody say, beware. Beware. Beware, brethren. Take care. Say, take care. Beware. Lest there be in any of you a wicked, unbelieving heart which refuses to cleave and trust in and rely on God, leading you to turn away and desert and stand aloof from the living God. You've got to beware. The devil gets a hold of people and they stand aloof and they walk and they miss church and they decide to not read the Bible and not pray and just kind of drifting back with the world. Beware. Look at verse 13. What's the first word? Well, here it's but. Everybody say but. But instead, now notice what we're to do for one another and how often we're to do it. But instead, warn, admonish, urge, and encourage one another every day. Can you say amen? Let me say it again. All right. But instead, warn, admonish, urge and encourage one another every day. Everybody say warn. Say admonish. Urge. Encourage. See what? And now say every day. See, as long as it's called today, that none of you be. Now notice that none of you be hardened into a subtle rebellion of deceitfulness of sin by the fraudulence and the strategy and trickery and delusions and glamour of sin that may play on you. See, we got to be careful that we don't let people get hardened and settled in rebellion against God. We need to shake them with our concern. You go and say, look, I'm praying for you. We miss you. We love you. We want you to come. Well, they may not respond real good the first time, but just keep on. Just keep on. Don't give up. If God's put them on your heart, don't give up. I'll tell you, folks, they'll thank you one day for not giving up. Now I want you to notice in Hebrews chapter 10. Look at verse 24. And let us consider and give attentive, continuous care to watching over one another. Isn't that good? That's in the, I don't know how it reads in the King James, but it's almost like that. Let us consider and give attentive, continuous care to watching over one another. Now look up here. Am I in the right crowd? Am I looking at people that want a ministry? You, how many of you want to be used of God? Say amen. Amen. All right, here is the, if you pass this test, God will promote you. Let us give attentive. Let us give attentive. Let us consider and give attentive, continuous care to watching over one another. Now look up here just a minute. See, we all then help pastor the church. And if we function right and begin to reach out for these lost sheep that are lost to the kingdom of God, I'll tell you, God's going to bless us if we'll do this. Let's go out and find them, urge them, stay after them. See, God didn't say just the pastor to do this. But let us consider and give attentive. See, we've got to give our attention to it. Continuous, that's continually. Care to watching over one another. Notice the rest of this now. Studying how we may stir up, stimulate, and incite to love and helpful deeds and noble activities. Isn't that good? Could I have an amen?
7: Amen.
6: Not forsaking or neglecting to assemble together as believers, as the habit of some people, but admonishing, warning, urging, and encouraging one another, and all the more faithfully as you see the day approaching. Now, tell you can't have any stronger language than this. We must get with it, determine we're going to enter into that part of our ministry because that's why you're trained. And then we'll see this place packed to the gills because we're reaching out, not only testifying to new people like I was talking about, everybody we touch wherever we are, but reaching out to those that we know used to be here. And folks, some of them are out there, and they're going to get hardened and hardened. And some of them are going to die an early death unless we reach them.
7: Amen.
6: Let's join hands now, and you think by name of that person, and let's call them by name.
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0: 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Sunrise in Amarillo this morning, 6:39. Our lowest temperature this morning is expected to be in the low 50s. Today, high temperature, upper 60s. Chance of rain, 50%. Thursday, showers are likely. High temperature, upper 70s. Chance of rain, 70%. On Friday, high temperature, low 80s. 40% chance of rain.
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6: 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I'm Matt Staver, founder and chairman of Liberty Counsel. Joining me is Holly Mead.
7: Well, I have to admit, Matt, this whole subject makes my stomach turn because I just feel for what's happening to these innocent children that are being pushed down this assembly line, so to speak, and this medical, and I use that word lightly, medical industry that is making so much money. In fact, according to a recent report from the American Principles Project, this gender mutilation surgery, that's what we call it, the market was worth $4.12 billion, that's billion with a B, in 2022, and is projected to grow annually by 8.4% through 2030. This is horrendous.
6: So that is nearly 4 years ago, and it is much higher than that. Now, I don't know what the number is because the numbers are not
7: billions of dollars they're making off these kids.
6: Plus billion dollars in 1 year.
7: Now, it's bad enough abortion is a billion-dollar industry, but now they've found a new way to make money and to mutilate children.
6: So this is projected to grow by the American Principles Project, as you mentioned, 8.4% through 2030. In other words, every year it's going to grow. Unlike abortion, where federal funding is largely restricted by the Hyde Amendment, at least direct federal funding, there's another issue about groups like Planned Parenthood getting Medicaid funding for other things that helps prop up their abortion business, but that's a different issue for a different time. There is no such prohibition on Medicaid and Medicare taxpayer dollars reimbursing the staggering cost for these so-called gender interventions. The American Principles Project estimated that the total cost of full, quote, gender mutilation procedures to be anywhere from $87,000 to $410,000 for males and $66,000 to $605,000 for females. That is unbelievable because what it does is it creates lifetime patients.
7: Right. They're coming back for these hormones for their lifetime.
6: So if you're taking puberty blockers, obviously those would terminate once you're past puberty. But the opposite sex hormones will be lifetime. So you'll have to take those opposite sex hormones for the rest of your life, constantly altering your hormone makeup, and then the surgeries, which we'll go through some of these. Some of these are just so despicable.
7: Ugh.
6: The surgeries, you have multiple surgeries to go through, and then there's multiple complications.
7: But you know, you're a lifetime patient with the hormones and whatnot. But on the other hand, like, let's take Chloe Cole, for example. She had the surgery. She had the mastectomy and everything. But once you have that and you start having the complications, it's crickets. They're not there to help you.
6: Chloe Cole actually was testifying before a congressional committee. She had a total mastectomy, double mastectomy, when she was a teenager. And she was testifying that she has residual complications from that. And then she still has oozing that takes place. And so she has to get medical treatment. But some of the other treatment, I don't even want to describe some of the other treatment because it's just unbelievable that they would even consider doing this from a medical standpoint, results in significant complications that result in significant other medical interventions that are necessary because of the unnatural kind of surgical interventions that these particular doctors and healthcare providers are doing.
7: I mean, when you deny how God made you and then you try to alter that, trying to conform to your mental confusion, there are tremendous problems.
6: So there's a list that the American Principles Project actually lists. I won't go through all of them, but just as an example, phalloplasty, creating false organs, can be $20,000 to $150,000. And then that doesn't even count the complications that happen from that. Facial feminization surgery, $20,000 to $50,000 plus. A mastectomy, $15,000 to $50,000 plus. Vaginoplasty, creating again a fake organ, $15,000 to $50,000. Hysterectomy can be $9,000 to $22,000 plus dollars. Augmentation mammoplasty, up to $12,000. Chest masculization surgery. This is just gross test stuff, up to $10,000. Voice feminization surgery. Now, you may not have ever heard of
7: that. I haven't ever heard of that, because I thought when you're taking the hormones and stuff, your voice already deepens.
6: Your voice can, but it's not going to actually be lesser. So, like, if you are male, for example, and you want to have a higher pitched voice, the hormones themselves are not going to decrease or change the pitch of your voice significantly. So what happens with these people, they want to actually make their voice sound more feminine. They do what's called a vocal shaving. It sounds grotesque.
7: It does.
6: This one calls it voice feminization surgery. So this would be a male that wants to have a more female, higher pitched voice sound. And so they go through surgery to change the vocal cord, the vocal box, so that the sound coming out is a higher rather than a lower pitch. So it's more feminine sounding as opposed to masculine sounding. It is unbelievable, all the different kinds of things. There's electrolysis, which is removal of hair, laser hair removal. There's vocal training. Vocal training is where you want to train your voice, obviously. Could be in combination with this voice feminization or this vocal shaving process, where you train your voice to be higher or lower in volume. It is unbelievable.
7: It is. And, you know, there's this report list 11 hospital systems that have accounted for 48.7% of this mutilation. This is astounding.
6: Yeah, that includes Cedars-Sinai, Mount Sinai, Kaiser Permanente, Mayo Clinic, Cleveland Clinic, and Johns Hopkins, among others. But there's 11 that account for almost half of all of these market shares. The report also identifies Pfizer, AbbVie, Endo International, Novartis, and Lilly as the top five companies providing hormones and puberty blockers.
7: And don't forget that Planned Parenthood, they not only do abortions now, but they've become the nation's second largest network for gender mutilation since it entered the market in 2016. So they're going to find a way to make money.
6: Yeah, so while the abortion giant raked in a record number of profits with abortions in 2024, 2025, primarily through the chemical abortions, reporting up to 8% from 2023 of 2024. The company also saw, listen to this, a staggering 40% spike in gender services. According to a report by the Concerned Women for America Legislative Action Committee, Planned Parenthood's gender intervention skyrocketed by 544% in 2022 and continues to rise, with many of these services involving teenagers. So, you know, in Planned Parenthood's situation, if they can't kill the child in the womb, where they make a lot of their money, most of their money, that's their core money maker.
7: And they hope to get repeat children. Customers on that one too.
6: Then if the child survives that targeted abortion, then they're actually killing them while they're alive. They're sterilizing them. That's what puberty blockers does, and opposite sex hormones. And then removing their God-designed organs and trying to come up with something fake. The whole premise of this crazy, demonic, dark movement is that God made a mistake. God right. put somebody in the wrong body. It'd be like, say, for example, comparing Volkswagen versus a Chevy. You're on the assembly line, and you have a Chevy chassis, and you have a Chevy engine, but somebody shipped in a Volkswagen engine, and now you pick up the Volkswagen engine, and you pop it into a Chevy. And the idea is, oh, well, we made a mistake. So instead of taking the engine out and putting in the right engine, you go through all this modification to the body to match the engine that was put in by mistake. The idea here is that God made a mistake, and so we're going to fix it. Mm-hmm. We're going to create ourselves in our own image, and so we're going to mutilate the body to match the mental illness that you have.
7: And make a lot of money while we're doing it.
6: And make a lot of money and kill people and harm people and sterilize people. No, what you need to do is counseling, and only through the Lord Jesus Christ can you be changed and made into a new creation. For more information, go to Liberty Counsel's website, lc.org. That's lc.org.
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Right now, in the lesson that we're in, Lesson 14, there's a section of this lesson where Brother Dake describes for us 80 lessons that can be gleaned from a study of Bible cases of sickness. Places in the Bible where it mentions sickness or health or healing. Study all of those places, and there's at least 80 lessons that you can learn. Now we are over on page 245 down to lesson number 69 of the 80 lessons that we can learn. And number 69 is that there is no excuse for children of God to be sick and defeated by Satan. Now, that may sound like a strong statement to some of you, and we certainly are not non-compassionate, non-sympathetic people about children of God that have had sickness, and some have had a lot of sickness, and some have died of sicknesses, and our heart goes out to them. But it is something that you need to get fixed in your own thinking for yourself, okay? I'm not talking about other people and being judgmental toward other people. I'm talking about your own self. You need to come to terms with this and realize there is no excuse for you remaining sick, because sickness is from the devil. It's not from God. And the Lord Jesus Christ, no higher authority is there except, other than Him. He is the highest. And He said that to him that believeth, all things are possible. He also said, if you abide in me and my words abide in you, you shall ask what you will and it shall be done. Well, if you've got His word abiding in you about healing, then ask what you will in regards to that, and it shall be done. That's John 15:7. You've got the word of God on that. It's not my word. You see, if you listen and you say, well, that Ricky Files doctrine is kind of strange to me, well, then you're not going to experience what we're talking about, because it's not Ricky Files doctrine. It was Jesus that said what was said in John 15:7, not I. It was Jesus that said what is in Mark 9:23, not I. That's not my doctrine, that all things are possible to him that believeth. That's the doctrine of Jesus Christ. Now, number 70 of the 80 things that we can glean is that it is God's highest will for his children to be happy, healthy, and prosperous. 3 John 2, beloved, that would be you. I, that would be God. Oh yeah, John wrote the words, but it's not John's will.

It's God's wish. I wish. And the word wish, by the way, I've studied that. It's the word that's normally translated prayer or pray. I don't know why it was translated wish right there by the King James translators. Almost all of your modern versions will translate that as pray, which is stronger than wishing. I mean, if I say to you, well, I wish for you a good day, well, you would say, well, thank you. You too. Same to you. Or something to that effect. But if I say, I pray that you'll have a good day, that's stronger, you see? And that word is not wish. In the Greek, it's a word that's normally translated pray. And so it's in 3 John 2, beloved, I pray above all things that you may prosper and be in health even as your soul prospers. Now, you don't have any question that God wants your soul to prosper, do you? Doesn't he want your soul to prosper in the knowledge of God's word and in the grace of God? Sure he does. Well, he wants your physical situation, your material situation in this world to prosper even as. Just to the same extent, to the same level. As your soul prospers. Man, that's good. Well, let's look at number 71. Number 71, 71st in the list here of things we glean from studying these scriptures on sickness, healing, and God's will. We find that if Satan has the power to bring diseases of all kinds upon men, he has the power to remove them. That is, if it's caused by a demon, then he can cause it to appear that you've been healed, which is not really healing. It's just a removal of the satanic entity that afflicted you. But now, listen to me. Not every disease and sickness is because of the presence of a demonic being. There are some sicknesses that come on people that are not even related to the devil being specifically present, but it's related to people that disregard natural laws to the point that it eventually causes a breakdown of their health. So you need to remember that. Okay, but there are times when it is a direct attack of Satan. We're not teaching here that Christians have demons possessing them, but sometimes they have demons that are present, that are attacking them and endeavoring to afflict them and oppress them. If that's the case, then first of all, you need to take authority over that and rebuke those things coming against you from the devil. But don't forget this. There are false religions that deny the essentials of the gospel, such as the blood of Jesus and his bodily resurrection and salvation only through him. And sometimes in connection with that, there will appear to be a healing that took place. And the only reason that it appears that way is because the demonic presence that was causing it was removed for the purpose of deception. Because the devil would rather you be off track in your doctrine so that you embrace damnable doctrines than he would for you to be sick. See, he wants you to be sick and deceived, but he would rather you be deceived if it would deceive you for it to have the appearance that you got healed. I hope you're listening closely, because what I said to you is not nonsense. It will make sense if you were paying attention. If you missed that, you can get that from this book here of Brother Dake's, God's Plan for Man. But let's go back to this for a moment. Sometimes false religions will propagate damnable doctrines, and because of demonic involvement that removes
their presence to the extent that the physical body will basically recover and heal itself when there's no presence of that demonic power there. If it will deceive you, the devil would be very happy to remove that demonic presence so you could become deceived. So you've got to keep yourself in the Word and not be allowing yourself to, don't allow yourself to formulate your doctrine based on experiences, even if it appears to be good experiences. You've got to stay in the Word, okay? So realize that Satan works to deceive people. If he can get you to deny the gospel by making it appear that you received healing, oh, that makes him very happy because he hates you so bad he wants you to be damned. He does. Okay, we can learn this as we study the scriptures about sickness and health. Satan cannot touch people without the permission from the Father. And let me add this, the Father's not going to give permission if you don't open the door for it. So let me say it this way. In reality, Satan cannot touch you without your permission by opening the door some way. It could be sin or disobedience, or it could be a failure to take proper care of yourself, failure to follow God's natural laws. Yeah, could be a number of things like that. So walk in the truth. Walk in the Word, and then permission will not be given to the devil. Okay? The only way that that permission comes from God is if you are disregarding God, and then because of that, you restrict God's hand of protection and mercy on you in this area of physical disease. All right, that was a lot to say in just a few minutes' time. And if it some of it sounds like it wasn't clear, well, hopefully we'll make it clear as we continue in the teaching. But our time is gone for now. I'm Ricky File, and this is a program I call Keys to Kingdom Living. Our mailing address here at Kingdom Keys Network is P.O. 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That's P.O. Box 8082, Amarillo, Texas, 79114.

0: is Wednesday, May 20th. Sunrise in Amarillo this morning, 6:39. Our lowest temperature this morning is expected to be in the low 50s. Today, high temperature, upper 60s. Chance of rain, 50%. Thursday, showers are likely. High temperature, upper 70s. Chance of rain, 70%. On Friday, high temperature, low 80s. 40% chance of rain.
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1: That's exactly what people do. Well, I don't think that church is good. Well, it doesn't matter what you think. If Jesus is the Lord of that church and you go against that, you're fighting against Jesus. Well, so what do we need to do, preacher? We need to purge out all humanism from our minds. We've got to purge it out. Say it, purge it out. So I wanted to give you four core values of humanism that you must attack. Okay? This is part of laying this foundation stone of repentance. Here's A, right here. There is no absolute truth. That's humanistic. That's a core belief of humanism. There's no absolute truth. You do your truth, and I'll do my truth, and we'll all smile and get along. We'll just, remember the bumper stickers? Coexist. That's a humanistic thought. All religions lead to God. Humanism. Well, that's hateful. No, this is absolute truth. See what I'm saying? Absolute truth comes in and just harpoons any humanistic thought that you have. John 17:17, just jot it down, says God's word is truth. Literally, Jesus said, your word, Father, is truth. So that right there shows you, you can't be a humanist and a real, true, repentant, biblical Christian at the same time. Somebody said, I don't know if I believe that. Well, if you keep holding to that humanistic thought, notate this, humanism fuels demonic activity. Instead of worrying about whether or not a Christian can be possessed of a demon, you need to be concerned about the way you think, because if you think a humanistic thought and you allow it to stay in your mind, you'll fuel demonic activity without ever being possessed. Like, I get it. There are people possessed. In this country, we mainly put them in a padded cell, right? But the ones spewing out green foam and floating up and doing all this kind of stuff. I get that that's real. I'm not making light of that. But what I'm saying is, as a Christian, you don't see that every day. But what you are bombarded with is humanistic thoughts. And this thought, there's no absolute truth. It cannot coexist with Christianity, where Jesus said, I am the truth. And your word, Father, is the truth. Not a truth, the truth. See, a truth talk is where you're a humanist, because now you think there's no absolutes. What about this? Here's a core value that must be attacked in your life of humanism. Here it is. There are no absolute morals. Goes along with A there. Well, what about this? Have you ever heard of the Ten Commandments? Thou shalt not steal. Now, people say, well, now, wait a minute. If someone's in need, they should steal. Yeah, you think that unless it's your groceries they're stealing. See, all of a sudden, now you believe in the Ten Commandments. That's what you call moral relativism. It's part of humanism. It's demonic activity, actually. Are you catching this? I didn't come to play around tonight. I know this is maybe kind of hard to digest, even in a remnant church like this, but I'm letting you know, you got to get this out of you. You've got to purge these type of thoughts out of you so that you have that solid foundation stone of repentance laid. Come on. This is all about preparing the way for the Lord. The third one, C, this is a core value of a humanist. We're not accountable to God for our actions. You know, people are living that way, that they're not going to give an account. But the Bible says that we will all stand before God and give an account for what we've done in our bodies. We're all going to do it. Well, I don't like that. I know, but it's the truth. So what are you going to do about it? You're not too many heartbeats away. In fact, you're just one heartbeat away. That's why this foundation stone is so, so important. You're going to stand before God. But check this out. Humanists, they don't want God to tell them what to do. So they'd like to not retain him in their mind. They would like to say, well, I'm not going to stand before God and give an account. You know how I know people think this? Because I've interviewed a lot of people that were strangers to me at the time on the street and asked them, what happens when people die? Y'all know that. Did that before with a microphone and a camera. What happens when people die? I don't know. Well, you're going to give an account for what you've done right here in your body. You're going to give an account. That's why you must repent. You just tell people repentance, and they're like, okay, well, let me tell you, judgment's to come. Now that makes repentance make a lot of sense. Yeah, remember Acts 17? God has commanded all men everywhere to repent, for there is a day he's going to judge the world in righteousness. The standard is the righteousness of God, not your standard. So see, humanists don't make it. They're approaching life from the human standpoint. In other words, they exalt and they think about everything from the standpoint of human instead of putting on the glasses of looking at it through the God biblical worldview. Here's something you have to attack. Self-gratification being the chief aim of life. This is a core value of humanism. And this is plainly a lordship issue. Yes. If Jesus is your Lord, your aim is to please him. If Jesus is not your Lord, then you're going to live with an aim like everyone else to please themselves. They do what they want when they want. They come to church when they want. They tithe when they want. They lift their hands when they want. They only do what they want to do. And I've heard so many people say, people are going to do what they want to do. And did you know that's true? People are going to do what they want to do. Who we call a prayer meeting? Well, I don't want to do Sunday night. Okay. I mean, you're a free moral agent to choose what you're going to do. But I can tell you right now, if self-gratification is the chief aim of your life, you're a humanist. And here's why this is dangerous. Because if this becomes you, Jesus can't be your Lord. Because if he's your Lord, your chief aim is to please your Lord. Go to 2 Timothy, because the Holy Spirit told us and warned us that this was going to happen. A familiar verse to this church, but maybe not to the nation, is 2 Timothy 3:1. Know this, that in the last days, perilous times will come. They're here. Difficult to deal with days are here for Christians. It says, for men will be lovers of themselves, lovers of money, boasters, proud, blasphemers. Remember this list, okay? Disobedient to parents, unthankful, unholy. They'll be unloving, unforgiving, slanderers. You can see all of those on social media. Without self-control, brutal, despisers of good, traitors, or you could say covenant breakers, headstrong, haughty. That's pride and arrogance. Lovers of pleasure rather than lovers of God. There's a verse that says lovers of pleasure more than lovers of God. Now check this out. It's amazing to me that you'll have a covenant breaker, but they still will have a form of godliness. You have a blasphemer, but they'll still have a form of godliness. Isn't that crazy? Wow. Despisers of good, but I'm still godly about it. It's amazing to me. That's the day in which we live. When you read scriptures like this, and again, I know I've preached from this one a lot, but you need to think about this. We're living in these days where people are covenant breakers. It's just what they do, but they have a form of godliness about it. They're hashtag still serving Christ, but what are they doing? They are outside of Christ, because this tells me from such people turn away because they deny its power. Wow. So think about these core values of humanism I brought up, and I want you to think of this. When you hold to those, you will refuse to repent. So So I'm pulling that out, not just to get on a side note there on humanism. That's not a rabbit trail. It's so you understand this is keeping people from firmly laying the foundation stone of repentance. That's what we're looking at, is the fruit of this foundational stone of repentance. And let me just notate this. I'm not going to be able to cover faith adequately, but I want you to understand this. Both number three, which this fruit is giving the word its rightful place of authority, and number four, a commitment to a lifestyle of hearing God's word and putting it into practice. Both of those apply to faith. Because faith has to do with what God says. Doesn't have anything to do with anything else but what God says. So here's a fruit that I want you to jot down here. Number four, a commitment to live a lifestyle. Just check that out. Lifestyle of hearing God's word and putting it into practice. Jesus said it like this: man will not live and cannot live by bread alone, but by out of every word that proceeds out of the mouth of God. And basically, he goes on to say that this is our daily bread. The word of God is our daily bread, our daily sustenance. If you stay out of the word of God, what happens? You shrink, shrink, shrink. And then you shrink and you shrink and you shrink. And then the enemy comes or a storm comes, and what happens? You just get blown up like the little twig you are. But if in every day you're feeding on the word, every day it's a part of your life where you're getting saturated with the word, then you grow and you grow and you grow and you get stronger and you get stronger and you get stronger. Come on, is anybody a witness to this? Yeah, I know if you were raised in church and in Sunday school, you might have heard a song that goes along with this. But there's a truth to this you got to get. The more the word of God you get, the stronger you are. It's your daily bread. And the less you spend in your lifestyle of hearing the word of God, the less strong you're going to be. The more moody you're going to be. People say, well, Pastor, you don't understand. You're not facing what I'm facing. And I'll just turn that coin right around and say, well, you're not facing what I'm facing. And I'm committed, no matter what happens, that I am going to live a lifestyle of hearing God's word and putting it into practice. Amen. I've got scripture for this. Go to James chapter 1 and say, thank God for the word. Right here, verse 21. Lay aside all filthiness and overflow of wickedness, and receive with meekness the implanted word, which is able to save your souls. But be doers of the word, not hearers only, deceiving yourselves. Verse 23, James 1. For if anyone is a hearer of the word and not a doer, he's like a man observing his natural face in a mirror. Okay, he observes himself, he goes away and forgets what kind of man he was. He made no adjustments. He saw his hair was dangling down here and he didn't make any adjustments at all. Isn't that something? Verse 25, but he that looks into the perfect law of liberty, that's the word, and you continue, see, that's that lifestyle. You continue to look in it, and you're not a forgetful hearer, but a doer of the work. This one will be blessed, one version says, in whatever he does. Whatever you do, you'll be blessed. Yeah, when you're a doer. Doers of the word are blessed in everything they do. I know you're pretty familiar with these scriptures as well, but go back to verse 22, and I want to point something out here before we part ways tonight. It says, be doers of the word, not hearers only, deceiving yourself. I'd notated this in my notes. Anything less than hearing and not doing won't work.
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2: It's time for Bible reading and commentary. I'm reading to you today in the book of 2 Samuel, 2 Samuel chapter 7 and verse 1. And it came to pass, when the king sat in his house, And the Lord had given him rest round about from all his enemies, that the king said unto Nathan the prophet, See now, I dwell in an house of cedar, but the ark of God dwelleth within curtains. And Nathan said to the king, Go, do all that is in thine heart, for the Lord is with thee. Note, David had not had rest long, and he would not have rest long, but he was at a time of peace and rest right now. And so his thoughts turn to building a house for the ark of God. He had just moved into his house of cedar, which Hiram of Tyre had built for him. Seeing the contrast between his beautiful home and the tent where the ark of God was, he spoke out of his heart to Nathan the prophet that he desired to build a permanent house for God. Nathan encouraged him to do what was in his heart. Now, Nathan did not have the mind of the Lord. He was a prophet of God. But on this occasion, he was not speaking what the Lord told him to do. It sounded like a good idea to him. Now, Nathan wasn't totally wrong. The Lord was with David. God was with him in his desire to build a temple. He permitted him to collect the materials for it, but he had reasons for not allowing David himself to build it, which are explained later on. Verse 4, And it came to pass that night that the word of the Lord came unto Nathan, saying, Go and tell my servant David, Thus saith the Lord, Shalt thou build me an house for me to dwell in? Whereas I have not dwelt in any house since the time that I brought up the children of Israel out of Egypt, even to this day, but have walked in a tent and in a tabernacle. In all the places wherein I have walked with all the children of Israel, spake I a word with any of the tribes of Israel, whom I commanded to feed my people Israel, saying, Why build ye not me an house of cedar? Note it's worded in the form of a question here, Shalt thou build me an house for me to dwell in? That's the way in this passage that it is given. It's given in the form of a command in 1 Chronicles chapter 17 and verse 4. It says, Go and tell David my servant, Thus saith the Lord, Thou shalt not build me an house to dwell in. So it's saying the same thing, just worded in the form of a question here. Verse 8, Now therefore, so shalt thou say unto my servant David, Thus saith the Lord of hosts, I took thee from the sheepcote, from following the sheep, to be ruler over my people, over Israel. And I was with thee whithersoever thou wentest, and have cut off all thine enemies out of thy sight, and have made thee a great name, like unto the name of the great men that are in the earth. Note, God took David from the sheepcote to be ruler over all of Israel. All of Israel. He made his people one nation, not two nations. The covenant was made with all of the tribes. So there is no eternal Israel made up of 10 tribes separate and distinct from Judah. I won't go into detail now. Perhaps I will at some future time on the radio explaining the fallacies of the Anglo-Saxon British Israel theory. But Israel, all of the tribes of Israel, as one nation, is eternal, and God's covenant is with the eternal nation of Israel. God has blessed America. God has raised up America. But the United States of America is not the biblical Israel. Verse 10, Moreover, I will appoint a place for my people Israel, and will plant them, that they may dwell in a place of their own and move no more. Neither shall the children of wickedness afflict them any more as before time, and as since the time that I commanded judges to be over my people Israel, and have caused thee to rest from all thine enemies. Also the Lord telleth thee that he will make thee an house. Note this that we just read in verse number 10 refers to the final appointment of the promised land to all the house of Israel, which will be at the second advent of Christ back to the earth. From that point on, they will dwell in their own place and move no more, neither shall the wicked afflict them any more. One reading of this should be sufficient to make it clear that this has a future fulfillment. Furthermore, many other prophecies state the time of such fulfillment. God did appoint them the promised land. God did plant them in this land twice. First, in the settlement of the land under Moses and Joshua. Second, after the captivities to Assyria and Babylon. They sinned after the first settlement until God had to remove them. Then they sinned after the second settlement until he had to remove them again and scatter them among the other nations. But God has predicted that he will make for them another regathering and a final appointment, and they will be settled in this land, and they will move no more. Consider that phrase there in verse 10, that they will dwell in a place of their own. That is another indication about this so-called lost tribes of Israel being England and America, as some teach. No such thing is understood here. Certainly David did not take it that God would do away with his tribe of Judah and rob them of the original covenants and promises, causing them to have no part in the fulfillment of the predictions made to him and his house. In fact, if it is true that the English and the Americans will not move anymore, that even further proves they are not Israel. For all Israel will be moved or regathered from other nations where they're now scattered to be back in their own land in the latter days. Take note also in verse 11 there, one of the most interesting facts in this chapter, on the occasion of David expressing his desire to build God a house, he revealed to David that he would build him a house. So God is going to pour out an avalanche of blessing on David now. David had come to a time in his life when those weary years of waiting and wandering were now of much less significance than they were before, so far surpassed by what God was doing now. It reminds me of a scripture where the Apostle Paul said, "For our light affliction, which is but for a moment, worketh for us a far more exceeding and eternal weight of glory." Verse 12, "And when thy days be fulfilled, and thou shalt sleep with thy fathers, I will set up thy seed after thee, which shall proceed out of thy bowels, and I will establish his kingdom." Note the word sleep is used here. It refers to physical death. It does not mean unconsciousness of the soul. It has reference to the body. It goes back to the dust. There is no such thing as soul sleep taught in the Bible. But God refers to his saints that die as being asleep. That's interesting to me. Those that are not the saints of God, when they die, they are in torment, but he speaks of the beloved saints of God as being asleep. But again now, it's the body that is referred to as being asleep. Now God gives him a prediction here about his seed after him, which would proceed out of his bowels, that he would establish his kingdom. Of course, this is a prophecy about the kingdom that was established through Solomon. This prediction was given before David met Bathsheba, and so obviously, of course, it would be before Solomon was born. Verse 13, "He shall build an house for my name, and I will establish the throne of his kingdom forever. I will be his father, and he shall be my son. If he commit iniquity, I will chasten him with the rod of men and with the stripes of the children of men." Note, This is a conditional prediction. It's a negative one. He will chasten him if he commit iniquity. He could have avoided the chastening if he had not committed iniquity. He did sin. He was chastened. This is quoted of Jesus, the first part of this verse, I will be his father and he shall be my son. That's in Hebrews 1 and verse 5, proving a double fulfillment here of the prophecy in both Solomon and Christ. Now, committing iniquity, Jesus did not do that. The only sense in which Jesus, the greater son of David, had iniquity or committed sin was in that he took our sin. He became sin for us that we might be made righteous in him. And he was chastened. He was chastened with the rod of God and with the rod of men and with stripes in order that we might partake of his mercy, his grace, and his righteousness. Verse 15, but my mercy shall not depart away from him as I took it from Saul, whom I put away before thee. Note, at one time, Saul had the Spirit of God. The Bible plainly states that. But God's mercy was completely taken away from Saul. He promises, though, that his mercy will not depart from Solomon. God put Saul away. See, in verse 15 it says, I put away before thee. He's talking about Saul. He put him away. No man can take mercy away from another. No one can take God away from somebody. No one can pluck you or anybody else out of God's hands. But God alone has authority to do this, and he did it with Saul. Verse 16, and thine house and thy kingdom shall be established forever before thee. Thy throne shall be established forever. Note this great promise to David. God promised to build him a house, and now he's talking about an eternal household or family. Verse 16 mentions three things that are said to be eternal: thine house, thy kingdom, thy throne. All three things are eternal. All three were done away with when Jerusalem was taken by Nebuchadnezzar. Not one of them has been restored up to now. The throne and crown were to be removed from Zedekiah and remain removed until the Messiah came, whose right it is to rule. He is coming again, and these promises made to David will be fulfilled. Verse 17, according to all these words, and according to all this vision, so did Nathan speak unto David. Then went King David in and sat before the Lord, and he said, Who am I, O Lord God, and what is my house that thou hast brought me hitherto? And this was yet a small thing in thy sight, O Lord God, but thou hast spoken also of thy servant's house for a great while to come. And is this the manner of man, O Lord God? No, David is greatly moved and greatly humbled by God's blessing upon him and God's promises to him. Verse 20, And what can David say more unto thee? For thou, Lord, knowest thy servant. Note, in other words, what more could I ask or wish for? I mean, the promises of God are much more than enough. And the Bible says that he has given us exceeding great and precious promises. And the Bible says he's able to do exceeding abundantly above all that we can ask or think. Well, in verse 21, David speaks, For thy word's sake and according to thine own heart, hast thou done all these great things to make thy servant know them. Wherefore thou art great, O Lord God, for there is none like thee, neither is there any God beside thee, according to all that we have heard with our ears. Well, that's all the time we have for our Bible reading today. That takes us down through chapter 7 and verse 22. So our Bible reading tomorrow will begin with chapter 7 and verse 23 in the book of 2 Samuel. I hope you'll join me next time.
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2: Today is Wednesday, May 20th. Sunrise in Amarillo this morning, 6:39. Our lowest temperature this morning is expected to be in the low 50s. Today, high temperature, upper 60s. Chance of rain, 50%. Thursday, showers are likely. High temperature, upper 70s. Chance of rain, 70%. On Friday, high temperature, low 80s. 40% chance of rain.
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5: Think of what must have been going through Isaac's heart as he sees his father go up without a lamb, only with his own son, up to that place of sacrifice. Think of what must have been in Abraham's heart. I know when my first son was born, I ceased to think so much of the love of Jesus, and I thought more of the love of the Father. I thought how it must have moved the Father's heart to give his only son to die upon that cross.
4: Welcome to Love Worth Finding, featuring profound truth simply stated by pastor, teacher, and author Adrian Rogers. In part one of today's message, we analyzed the parallels of the story of Abraham and Isaac and the story of Jesus Christ, their miraculous births, their names, and their father's affections. Once we see Isaac as a foreshadowing of the Savior to come, we can understand God's request for Abraham to offer his son as a sacrifice. If you have your Bible, turn to Hebrews chapter 11. We'll begin in verse 17 as Adrian Rogers concludes this powerful message, a dress rehearsal for Calvary.
5: What I'm going to do right now is give you a portrait of Jesus that is found in the Old Testament. Actually, a prophecy of his coming crucifixion on the cross. I want you to see it and believe it. And then I want you to ask yourself this question, what does that mean to me today? What does it mean to me personally? Number one, the first thing I want you to see is the special person who is described. Now, the person who is described is Isaac, but you're going to see that Isaac is a picture of Jesus. Look, if you will, in Genesis 22, 1 and 2. And it came to pass after these things that God did tempt, that is, test Abraham, and said unto him, Abraham. And he said, Behold, here I am. And he said, God said, Take now thy son, thine only son Isaac, whom thou lovest, and get thee into the land of Moriah, and offer him there for a burnt offering upon one of the mountains which I will tell thee of. Isaac, therefore, becomes a picture of the Lord Jesus Christ. Now, Isaac was born of a miracle. Jesus was born of a miracle. Put in your margin, Isaiah 7, verse 14. Therefore, the Lord himself shall give you a sign. Behold, a virgin shall conceive and bear a son, and shall call his name Emmanuel. Isaac was loved of his father. Genesis 22, verse 2. And he said, Take now thy son, thine only son Isaac, whom thou lovest. In Genesis 22, verse 16, he's called Abraham's only son. Compare that now to John 3, 16. For God so loved the world that he gave his only begotten son, that whosoever believeth in him should not perish. We think about God loving the world, but friend, I want you to know that God loved his son before he loved the world. John 5, verse 20, For the Father loveth the Son and showeth him all things that himself doeth. Isaac was offered up as a sacrifice. Jesus was offered as a sacrifice. Genesis 22, verse 2, And he said, Take now thy son, thine only son Isaac, whom thou lovest, and get thee into the land of Moriah, and offer him there for a burnt offering upon one of the mountains which I shall tell thee of. And again, John 3, 16, For God so loved the world that he gave his only begotten son. Isaac was raised from the dead. Genesis 22, verse 4. Then on the third day, Abraham lifted up his eyes and saw the place afar off. God said to Abraham, Abraham, take your son and offer him as a burnt offering. Abraham takes his son and he counts the days. 1, 2, 3, he comes to the place where the offering is to be made. In Abraham's mind, for 3 days, Isaac was dead. From the day that God said, Abraham, take him and offer him, until the day that Abraham got him back, In Abraham's mind, he was dead. Abraham received him from the dead. Now, what is the gospel that you and I preach? That Christ died for our sins, that he was buried and was raised again the third day. 1 Corinthians 15, verses 3 through 4. Abraham received Isaac back in a figure. God the Father received Jesus back literally. So what we're talking about here is a special person. Isaac represents, prefigures Jesus. Have you got that? Then move to the second thing. Not only a special person, but I want you to see a specific place that is designated. I want you to see how this comes together. Now look in Genesis chapter 22, verse 2. And he said, God said, take now thy son, thine only son Isaac, whom thou lovest, and get thee into the land of Moriah, and offer him there for a burnt offering upon one of the mountains, which I will tell thee of. They didn't just say, go offer him. He said, I have a specific place. Now look in Genesis 22, verse 4. Then on the third day, Abraham lifted up his eyes and saw the place afar off. The name Moriah literally means foreseen of the Lord. The place is not incidental. The place is not accidental. It is the same place that Jesus would one day pour out his life's blood. Put down Luke chapter 22, verse 23. And when they were come to the place, which is called Calvary, there they crucified him. Not a place. The place, the same place. Now we've talked about a person. We've talked about a place. Now let's talk about the purpose that is designated here. Genesis 22, verse 2. And he said, take now thy son, thine only son Isaac, whom thou lovest, and get thee into the land of Moriah, and offer him there for a burnt offering upon one of the mountains, which I will tell thee of. This speaks of the cross. When Isaac was to be offered in that same place that Jesus was to die. Think of the suffering of the cross that is pictured. Look, if you will, in Genesis 22, verses 4 through 8. Then on the third day, Abraham lifted up his eyes and saw the place afar off. And Abraham said unto his young men, abide ye here with the ass, and I and the lad will go yonder and worship and come again to you. Abraham says, he's going to be slain, but we're both coming back. You talk about faith. We're going to go worship and come again to you. And Abraham took the wood of the burnt offering and laid it upon Isaac his son. And he took the fire in his hand and a knife, and they went both of them together. And Isaac spake unto Abraham his father and said, Father? And he said, here am I, my son. And he said, Isaac said, behold the fire and the wood, but where is a lamb for the burnt offering? And Abraham said, my son, God will provide himself a lamb for a burnt offering. So they went both of them together. Think of what must have been going through Isaac's heart as he sees his father go up without a lamb, only with his own son, up to that place of sacrifice. Think of what must have been in Abraham's heart. I know when my first son was born, I ceased to think so much of the love of Jesus, and I thought more of the love of the Father, though both are infinite in their love. I thought how it must have moved the Father's heart to give his only son to die upon that cross. Think of how much the Lord Jesus suffered. Think how much God the Father suffered, as is pictured here. Think of the suffering of the cross. Think of the suffering of the cross. Look in Genesis 22, verse 9. And they came to the place which God had told him of. And Abraham built an altar there and laid the wood in order and bound Isaac his son and laid him on the altar upon the wood. Use your sanctified imagination. Here's the altar. Here's the wood. Here's the torch. Here's the knife. Abraham says, come here, son, hold out your hands. And Abraham begins to bind those hands. Now, I remind you that Abraham is well beyond 100 years of age. I remind you that Isaac is not a child as we sometimes see pictured. Isaac is a strapping young man. He could have easily outrun the old man. He could have taken the old man and bound him. But he presents himself to be bound. You know what Jesus said? No man takes my life from me. I lay it down of myself. Here you see the Son submitting himself to the Father. They said of Jesus, he saved others, himself he could not save. They were so wrong. He saved others, himself he would not save. He could have come down from that cross, but he did not. Notice in Genesis 22, verse 6, and Abraham took the wood of the burnt offering and laid it upon Isaac, his son. Wood is a symbol of humanity. It speaks of the wood of our wickedness being laid upon the Lord Jesus Christ. As you see Isaac bearing that wood, going up this mountain that Jesus would one day die on. Think of John 19, verse 17. And he, Jesus, bearing his cross, went forth into a place called the place of a skull, which is called Golgotha. Isaac goes up that mountain bearing the wood upon which he was to die. Jesus goes up the same mountain bearing that wooden cross upon which he was to die. Think of the sacrifice of the cross that is pictured. Abraham has a knife and he has a torch and he has ropes. The cord speaks of the binding power of sin. The knife speaks of the bleeding power of sin. The fire speaks of the burning power of sin, because the fires of God's wrath would burn themselves out upon the Lord Jesus Christ. Now, we talked about the purpose, which was sacrifice. Now, I want you to think about the promise that's declared here. We've talked about a person, we've talked about a place, we've talked about a purpose. Now, let's look at a promise. In Genesis 22, beginning in verse 11, Abraham is about now to sacrifice Isaac. Isaac has laid down his life. He has become one with his father. His father now is about to make this offering, accounting that God the Father is able to raise him up. Genesis 22, verse 11, and the angel of the Lord called out unto him out of heaven and said, Abraham, Abraham. And he said, here am I. And he said, the angel said to Abraham, lay not thine hand upon the lad, neither do thou anything unto him. For now I know that thou fearest God, seeing thou hast not withheld thy son, thine only son, from me. And Abraham lifted up his eyes and looked, and behold, behind him a ram caught in a thicket by his horns. And Abraham went and took the ram and offered him up for a burnt offering upon the stead of his son. And Abraham called the name of that place. Now don't you miss this. This is the whole sermon. Jehovah Jireh, as it has been said to this day, in the mount of the Lord it shall be seen. Now the figure changes. The knife does not fall upon Isaac, who is representing the Lord Jesus Christ. Now the picture changes. And Isaac now represents us. And there is a ram caught in the thicket. As I've told you before, this ram crowned with thorns, his horns locked in a thorny thicket, is taken. And this ram becomes a substitute for Isaac. Isaac gets up off the altar, and the ram is slain in his stead. And the knife did not fall that day upon Isaac, because one day it would fall upon the Lord Jesus Christ. Now, Isaac had asked his father, Father, where is the lamb? Abraham said, God will provide himself a lamb. And God did. You remember what John the Baptist said when he saw Jesus coming? Behold the Lamb of God that taketh away the sin of the world. When Abraham saw what God did, when Abraham saw that ram that was to take the place of Isaac and give Isaac back to his bosom, give Isaac back, as it were, from the dead to Abraham, Abraham named that place Jehovah Jireh. Now, what does that mean? It means the Lord will provide. Now, friend, listen to me. I don't know what need you have. The Lord is there to provide that need. the Lord will provide. In that day, what was he going to provide? Himself a lamb. Where was he going to provide it? In the mount of the Lord it shall be seen. When is he going to provide it? It shall be seen. He's talking about the day when Jesus Christ would die upon the cross. Now, what does this mean to you today? Are you ready to apply it to your heart? If there were ever a promise, that God would have been tempted to renege upon, ever a promise that God might be tempted not to keep,

that spared not his own son. Now, when Abraham is taking Isaac up at the last moment, God said, Abraham, don't do it. God spared Abraham's son, but God did not spare his own son. Jesus Christ, the Son of God, is the one who is prefigured and prophesied here in Genesis chapter 22. God provided himself a lamb. It doesn't say that God would provide a lamb for himself. God becomes the lamb. God was in Christ, reconciling the world unto himself. God provided himself as a lamb. God in human flesh died. God the mighty maker died for man, the creature, sin. God died at Calvary for you. Does that mean anything to you? That God laid down his own dear son upon that altar? That the fires of God's wrath burn themselves out upon God's own dear son, because God so loved the world that he gave his only begotten son. Listen to what the apostle Paul said in Romans chapter 8 verse 32. For if God spared not his own son, but delivered him up freely for us all, how shall he not also with him freely give us all things? If you had asked me, Adrian, can I have your son? I said, why should I give you my son? Well, I want to torture him and then kill him for some cause that I have. Will you give me your son? No, I would not give you my son that you might torture him and put him to death for whatever cause. But suppose I loved you and your cause enough, your need enough, that I were to give you my own son, that he would die in ignominy and shame and be brutalized. If I loved you enough to give you my son, and then you said, can I also have his computer? Can I also have his sport jacket? Can I also have his automobile? Of course. If I did not spare the son, would I not also with him freely give you all things? Friend, if God gave Jesus, he's not going to hold anything else back. Do you understand that? If God gave Jesus and delivered him freely for us all, how shall not also with him freely give us all things? He is the God who provides. If God gave the one great gift, he's going to give all of the others. I have proved it in life when I needed a Savior and I said, Lord Jesus, save me. He provided salvation. When he called me to preach and I didn't know how I was going to do it, my dad said, son, I wish I could send you to college, but I can't. I don't have the resources. I said, that's all right. God has called me. God will provide. For 8 years, seven of them married. I went to higher education, and God provided. God met my every need. When Joyce and I walked through the valley of the shadow of death and a little baby was taken to heaven, we looked for surcease. We looked for comfort. Where would we go? He was there, and he provided the need of every heart. When I began to preach, I wondered, what will I preach? First three or four times I preached, I said, well, I preached the whole Bible. Now what am I going to do? That was over a half a century ago. How am I going to preach? I stand before you to tell you that God has provided Sunday after Sunday after Sunday after Sunday from the deep well of his word. God provides. God provides. And one of those days when my feet touch the chilly waters of the river of death, and that day is coming for all of us if Jesus tarries, my provider, Jehovah Jireh, will be there. He that spared not his own son, how shall he not also with him freely give us all things? Jehovah Jireh will provide for you. A missionary, back in the days when they sailed to the mission field, was about to get on the boat, walking up the gangplank. The trunks had been packed. They couldn't fly home on 747 like we do today. The missionary and his family were going. A good friend walked up to the missionary just before he got on the boat and handed the missionary an envelope. It was sealed, and said, don't open this envelope.

0: Don't ever open it until you come to the place, if you ever do, where you don't know what else to do, where else to turn. You've run out of resources. You have a need that there's no other answer to than open this envelope. The missionary put it in his breast pocket. And most of us would have taken it out, you know, see what's in it. The missionary put it in his breast pocket. Stayed his full tenure on the mission field. Came home and held up the envelope. It was still sealed. Never been opened. Because through sickness, sorrow, tears, pain and toil, there never ever was a time when there was not a provision where God did not answer. His name is Jehovah Jireh. And the God who gave the first great gift is the God who'll see us through. Now, friend, God spared not his own son for you. God wants you to be saved. You're saved by trusting Jesus. Believe that he shed his precious blood on the cross for you and that God raised him from the dead. The Bible says, believe on the Lord Jesus Christ and you'll be saved. Would you pray, Lord Jesus, come into my heart, forgive my sin, save me today. Thank you for doing it. In your name I pray. Amen.
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3: Hello, everybody. I'm Ricky File, and these are Principles for Abundant Living. The Bible has much to say about the words of our mouth. If you'd learn the power that is released when you make a positive confession of God's Word, your life can be revolutionized. You can change your destiny. You can write your own ticket with God. Now, I don't mean to anger anybody or offend anybody by using that term, but it is the truth. You can have what you say. You can have what you believe for. The Bible says these things affirm constantly. Now, that's in Titus 3 and verse 8. There are some things we are to affirm. What should we affirm? Psalms 107 and verse 2 says, let the redeemed of the Lord say so. We should affirm that we're redeemed constantly. These things affirm constantly. The Bible says, now listen to this. This is in Psalm 70 and verse 4. The Bible says, let such as love thy salvation say continually. Did you ever notice that? Let such as love thy salvation say continually, let God be magnified. Now, I'll tell you something else. The Bible says that we should say continually, let the Lord be magnified, which hath delight in the prosperity of his servant. Some people don't have prosperity. Some people don't have healing. Some people don't have the fulfillment of the promises of God in their life because they refuse or reject or neglect to affirm what God says. But again, let me remind you, Psalm 70 and verse 4 says, let such as love thy salvation say continually, let God be magnified. Now here's some things that you should affirm, because these things are scriptural. And as you speak the language of the scripture, you'll have the promises of the scripture. Now here's a few things to affirm constantly. God is who he says he is. I am who God says I am. God can do what he says he can do. I can do what God says I can do. God has what he says he has. I have what God says I have. You see, here's a problem with a lot of Christians. Few people really, overall, realize the effect that their conversation has upon their situation. Few people realize the effect their conversation has on what they believe in their own spirit. When you pretend to be what you're not, and you talk glibly about it, it builds into your spirit the wrong kind of things. It's like a piece of rot in the beam of a building. So when you talk weakness, when you're not weak, you say, oh, but I am weak. I feel so weak. Whoa, wait a minute. The Bible says, let the weak say, I am strong. That's in the book of Joel. Let the weak say, I am strong. So don't say you're weak when the Bible says you're strong in the Lord. Don't say you're sick when the Bible says by his stripes you're healed. If you talk what you're not, it'll build the wrong things into your spirit. There are some people that talk of their failures, their inferiority, how lonely they are, and it robs them. It robs them of peace and joy. You will not rise above that mental attitude. You see, it has an effect on your mind, it has an effect on your spirit, and it has an effect on your situation, what you talk about. Now, if you'll speak the truth about what you are in Christ based on the Word of God, if you'll confess to your friends or to your enemies or to God or to the devil what God is to you, about your union with Him, that you're partners with Him, that He's the one that backs you up and puts you over, that He's your healer, He's your rock, He's your salvation, if you'll confess those kind of things, you will succeed. You will have happiness. You will have the fulfillment of the promises of God in your life. So let you and I learn to say what the Bible says we are. One more time, let me give you the scripture verse in Psalm 70 and verse 4. Let such as love thy salvation say continually, let God be magnified.
4: Today is Wednesday, May 20th. The high temperature in Amarillo yesterday was 71 degrees. Today, the high is forecast to be in the upper 60s. East winds 10 to 15 miles per hour. Chance of rain 70%. Tonight, the overnight low expected to be in the low 50s. Southeast wind 10 to 15 miles per hour. Chance of rain in the night 50%. Tomorrow, High temperature mid-70s.
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0: Welcome to More Life Now, the radio outreach dedicated to helping you receive more of the abundant life God has given us. 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And now, Brother Moore.
1: If it doesn't help, why do it?
2: That's right.
3: That's true.
1: Come on, say that loud. If it doesn't help.
4: If
1: it actually makes things worse. And
4: does no good.
1: At all.
4: At all.
1: Why do it?
4: Why do it?
1: Why do it?
3: Yeah.
1: Now, when you get to this, what people will think if they don't say it is you can't help it.
3: Yeah.
1: This is the lie.
2: Right.
3: Amen.
1: Would the Lord tell us to stop something we can't help but do? Wouldn't he know whether you could do it or not?
3: Yes. Right.
1: Would he be unjust and unfair to tell you to stop doing something that he knows you're not going to be able to stop?
2: He would know.
1: Then all that's going to result is you being in condemnation.
3: Right.
1: Not doing something he told you to do that he knew.
3: Yeah.
1: You couldn't keep from doing.
3: Right.
1: Nah. If he tells you not to do it, what do you know just from that one thing?
3: He can do it.
1: If you couldn't do it before, when he told you, the empowerment came with the instruction. Is that right? His words are creative and empowering. His commands are enabling.
4: Yes.
2: That's right.
1: Aren't they?
4: Yes.
1: So when he told you, stop being anxious.
2: Right.
1: In those words is the power to do it.
3: That's right.
4: Amen.
1: And if you'll believe it and act on it, your anxious days can be done.
4: Thank you.
3: Amen.
1: Over.
3: Amen.
1: Your worrying and fretting and fearing can be over. I know most Christians don't live like this, but you got to make up your mind. Are you going to walk by sight? Are you going to look at everybody else? Are you going to believe the Bible? Are you going to believe what the head of the church told you and me?
3: Yes, sir.
1: I believe the Bible.
4: Amen.
1: Let's don't try to water it down to match our lack of experience. Let's say, Lord, lift us up.
4: Right.
1: Lift us up to live this.
3: Yes.
2: Hallelujah.
1: Come up to this. Verse 28, and about clothing, why are you anxious? Now, let's take the head of the church seriously. Treat this like he's, like it's not me standing here, it's him.
3: Yes.
1: Looking at you and asking you a question, why do you get anxious about clothes?
3: Mm-hmm.
1: He'd say, why do you get anxious about food and drink? Look at the birds. They eat and drink every day. Never worry about it at all. Why you get anxious about clothes? Consider the lilies of the field. Should we take the Lord seriously?
4: Yes. Right.
3: Yes.
1: Then every time you're tempted to worry about the food on your table and for your kids, you need to look out the window and see where some birds are.
3: Yep.
2: That's right.
1: Yeah. Huh? Look out.
2: That's right.
1: And you need to see, oh, there's some red birds, there's some bluebirds. And what you need to check, are they worrying?
3: Yeah.
1: Are they, look at them and see, what do you think? Are they worrying?
2: No.
1: And then, you know, it's fall and winter here in Branson right now. But before too long, God's going to put some clothes on. On the hills, is that right? He's going to put some clothes on everything. He's going to put the leaves on the tree. They won't be bare. They'll be clothed and beautiful. He'll put the grass and the flowers on the hills, is that right? And they'll be beautifully clothed. He goes on to say, he said, they don't labor. They don't spin. Verse 29. And I say to you, not even Solomon. Solomon must have been a snappy dresser. Solomon, in all his glory, was not arrayed like one of them.
2: Amen.
1: I don't care how nice you dress. You can't match a field that God has full, mountainside that God's got full of flowers and all these things. Now, what's he saying? This passage started with the light of the eye. What you look at. And he's telling us what to look at. Don't look at how hard you think it could be for you to get money to get your food. Look at how easily I feed all these birds.
5: Right. Yes, sir.
1: Don't look at how high clothes have gotten.
5: Right.
1: Have you seen the price of clothes? Oh, my word. Have you seen the price of this? Have you seen the price of that? You're looking at darkness.
2: Right.
1: And darkness is going to be in you.
5: Yeah.
1: And that's going to cut off your faith.
5: Yes, it will. That's good.
1: But if you look at the fields, how many fields does God clothe? How much grass are we talking about? How many flowers? How many leaves? How many bananas fall off on the ground and rot that the monkeys will never be able to eat? How many? How many?
6: More than enough.
1: Why look at that? Why look at that? Verse 30. If the herb of the field that today is and tomorrow is cast into the furnace, God does so clothe not much more you. I know this is not the language we're used to. O ye of little faith. Now look at the whole passage. Why did he call people little faith? What reveals little faith? Worry. Smallness of faith is directly determined, you can see it, by degree of worry.
2: Right.
1: The more a person worries, the smaller their faith.
2: Amen. Yeah. Amen.
1: Not my idea.
2: Right.
1: What's this whole passage about? Why did he call them little faith? Little faith. You know, I quoted Brother George Miller last Sunday about some things. This is a quote from him. He said, "The beginning of anxiety is the end of faith."
5: Wow.
7: Yeah.
1: "And the beginning of true faith is the end of anxiety."
2: Amen.
1: Now see, he had all those thousands of kids,
2: right,
1: orphans, to feed and take care of. He had nobody underwriting him,
2: right,
1: no government, no denomination, anything. He talked about numerous days. They started out with no food.
5: Right.
1: Would he have been tempted to be anxious? I got all these kids to feed. You talk about feeding your two or three or five.
2: Right.
1: How about 3,000?
2: Amen.
1: And not only that, they're teaching them. They're educating them. And in fact, they brought those kids up to such a degree of education that people in the community complained.
5: Right.
7: My Lord.
1: They're better educated than their kids.
5: Right.
7: Wow.
1: And we're getting better jobs.
5: Wow.
1: These are kids who had nobody.
5: Yep.
1: Who had no money, but they had God.
5: Oh.
1: And they had these guys.
2: Yeah.
1: And all this teaching and all these supplies and all these clothes and all this food for these thousands of kids, where'd it come from? But he said, let me read it to you again. The reason I brought all that up is because he knows this personally. Every day he's tempted to fret.
2: Sure, sure.
1: Where's it going to come from?
2: Right.
1: What are we going to do? But he'd have never even got started. He certainly never made it that far.
2: That's right.
1: If he'd have worried every day.
5: Amen.
7: Right. So true.
5: That's right.
7: So true.
1: Wouldn't happen. He said, the beginning of anxiety is the end of faith. Now, what do many people think when you say something like that? Can't help it. I try not to. Honestly, I try, but then it just gets so heavy and so overwhelming, and, you know, everybody has down days, and everybody, how you know? You don't know everybody. Besides, what has that got to do with what the Lord said? There's a lot of people ignore him too. But you don't have to be one of them.
5: Amen.
1: I don't have to be one of them.
5: Right.
1: He said the beginning of anxiety is the end of faith. The beginning of true faith is the end of anxiety.
2: Amen.
1: Here's the thing you need to decide. Either we can choose not to worry, or we can't.
7: That's it.
5: Right.
1: Which one's true?
5: Right.
1: What did the master say? Keep reading. Shall God not so clothe, not much more you? If he's saying, if he'll feed the birds,
7: right,
1: a whole lot more he'll feed you.
8: Right.
1: If he'll clothe the hillside, a whole lot more he'll clothe you.
8: Yeah.
1: Somebody said out loud, the birds are going to eat.
9: Birds are going to eat.
1: I am too.
10: I am too.
11: Hallelujah.
1: Is that right?
9: Yes.
1: The hillside's going to be clothed.
9: Yes.
1: I am too.
9: I am too.
11: Praise the Lord.
1: And what would strong faith do about this? Absolutely not worry about it at all.
7: Yes. Amen.
1: Yes. Strong faith is simpler than a lot of people think.
8: Yes.
7: That's right.
1: That's right. Strong faith.
7: That's right.
1: What would strong faith do? Abraham, not being weak in faith, being strong in faith, he was what? Fully
9: persuaded.
1: Fully persuaded. Well, in this case, you're going to be fully persuaded. I'm going to eat.
7: Right.
1: My kids going to eat.
8: Yeah.
1: My grandkids going to eat.
9: Yeah.
1: My great grandkids going to eat.
9: Yeah.
1: Right. We're going to have a place to stay.
9: Yes,
1: sir. Since people say, people might think, well, Brother Keith, you know what? You must carry a heavy load. You got these two churches and all these bills and all that word supply, and you got to have, you know, all these millions. You must carry a heavy load. No, I don't. No, I don't. No, I don't. Phyllis doesn't.
12: Nope.
1: I don't.
12: Nope.
1: Our staff don't. Nope. Why? We're going to eat.
12: That's
7: Amen.
12: Right.
7: Amen.
1: We're going to eat.
13: Yes.
1: Church is going to have plenty.
12: Yes.
1: See, that? There's more than one reason why you hear me say the word supply is and always will be well supplied. I ain't just a talking.
12: Amen.
1: Has it been well supplied?
9: Yes.
1: It has been.
9: Yes.
1: But what would get in the way of it?
14: Worry.
1: If I start worrying about it.
12: Yeah. Yes, yep. sir. Right.
1: Come on, can you see this?
12: Yeah.
1: If I start thinking, well, now this is pretty big now. I mean, you back when we first started, it wasn't all that big. But dear me, this is, you know, we're talking about some substantial money now.
12: Yeah.
1: To who?
14: Amen. That's right.
1: Substantial to who?
12: Yeah. Yes, sir.
7: Right.
1: Either supposed to be doing it or we're not.
9: Right.
1: Either he told us to do it or he didn't.
9: Right.
1: And if he did.
12: Yes.
1: Tell me what strong faith says. Strong faith is fully persuaded that what he said, what he told us to do, he is well able. This is small change to him. Is that right? He can do this and a whole lot more. Whole lot more.
0: And that concludes today's message by Brother Keith Moore. 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That's 417-334-9233. Just mention that you heard this message on the radio. 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

0: next I'm going to share with you teaching from the late Kenneth Hagin. Many believers fail to understand the importance of confession. I'm talking about the confession of your mouth. This subject is one of the most important and life-changing subjects that I ever got a hold of. For years, I didn't understand the power of words and the importance of confession. There is more to confession than just confessing your sins. That's a very important part of confession. But there's much more than that to confession. The Bible says so much about the power of the tongue. Death and life are in the power of your tongue. The Bible tells us, in fact, it was Jesus that said it, that you will give account for every idle word that you speak. He said, by your words you'll be justified. By your words you'll be condemned. There is a 4-CD teaching series by Kenneth Hagin teaching explicitly on this subject of confession. He explains the blessings and benefits that come when believers make Bible-based confessions a vital part of their lifestyle. Everybody confesses something. What are you confessing today? We're going to learn some important things as we continue sharing this series. Now, you can purchase these 4 CDs from us for $33. I'll tell you at the end of our teaching segment today how to get these 4 CDs on confession. It could change your life forever like it did mine. Here now is Kenneth Hagin.
1: Now, I'm not going to take time to read it, but I encourage you to read John's Gospel, the 16th chapter, verse 7 through 11. Jesus talks about the Holy Ghost when he is come and what he would do and so on and so forth. And Jesus says here and shows us that the sinner will be convicted by the Holy Spirit of but one sin. He says, of sin because they believe not on me. Amen. Now, many times people have insisted that the sinner confessed all the sins that he's ever committed before he can be saved. What they do is go over there in 1 John 1:9 and get the scripture that belongs to Christians who fail and try to apply it to a sinner. It doesn't apply to a sinner. A sinner couldn't think of everything he's done that's wrong. He couldn't confess every sin that he's ever committed. His whole life's wrong. Every now and then something will pop into my mind, you know, something I did back there before I was ever converted. Well, I never confessed it because I never thought of it. And so if you've got to confess all your sins to be saved, then I've never been saved yet. Amen. Well, somebody said, well, after you thought of it, did you confess it? No, I just laughed about it and said, that fellow that did that's dead. Praise God. He's gone. I'm a new man in Christ. A new man in Christ. Hallelujah. Old things have passed away, and that's part of the old thing that's passed away. The devil just brought a picture of it back to me. Like we had a young man that, he's in the ministry, ordained minister of the gospel today, and has a full pardon. But I got a letter from him before we ever started Rhema, the year before we started Rhema Bible Training Center. He came to Rhema and graduated. I got a letter from him. He was in the Huntsville Penitentiary down in Texas. State Penitentiary. And a Methodist minister from St. Luke's Methodist Church in Conroe has a Bible study there every week. And so he uses my book. In fact, he's spirit-filled, tongue-talking Methodist. And he uses my books and gave them, passes out, gives them to them. And this young man had gotten a hold of the big blue faith study course book. 19 years old. Studying that, you see. So he wrote me a letter, thanked me for it, and then he said, I'm coming up for parole and I'm getting out on parole. Now he said, when I tell my fellow prisoners that and tell the guards that, they all laugh at me. Because he said, you see, you don't get out on parole first time, you see, it comes up for when you've killed a policeman. Because, see, he's full of dope. He had no knowledge ever doing it, but he is full of dope, you know, and he shot a policeman, killed him. And if you know anything at all, you know that's the truth. But he said, I'll be out, in his letter to me. See, he's making a confession of faith, basing it on the Word of God. I'll be out in 10 days. Sure enough, he's out. Came to Raymond, graduated. I'll tell you, you're talking about anointing on a fellow to preach. I mean, just get up to talk. You just feel it. He's ordained minister of the gospel. In fact, we, along with a pastor that he's working with, his associate pastor, well, we signed some papers and all, and the governor of Texas gave him a full pardon. But you know what he told the parole board? He said, the fellow that did that's dead. I'm not going to kill anybody. I don't want to kill anybody. I've been born again. And he convinced that board that he's... Oh, now, I know a lot of folks will do it, you know, just try to make life. But he convinced them at least that he's a new man in Christ. He began to preach to them. 2 Corinthians 5:17, therefore, if any man be in Christ, he's a new creature. Praise God, he said, I'm a new creature. I don't want to kill anybody. I'm not going to kill anybody. And thank God he didn't. Praise the Lord. But now, the thing about it is that, you see, we've tried to make the altar a confessional. And there's no ground for it whatsoever. None whatsoever. Now, what is it that the sinner must confess? Well, now, what did the Bible say? Notice what it said. We just got through reading it a while ago in Romans 10 chapter 9, verse, that if thou shalt confess with thy mouth, now what? The Lord Jesus. I like the marginal reading. The King James said, Jesus is Lord. That means you confess him as your Lord. And that's what that young man was saying to that parole board. Jesus is my Lord now. Hallelujah. Not Satan anymore. I've changed lords. Satan is not my master, my Lord. Jesus is. And I'm a new creature in Christ Jesus. Hallelujah. I remember I was preaching at a certain place years ago. And one of the fellows of the church said, Brother Hagin, I believe you could help so-and-so and mention the man's name. I said, well, I know I can. Now, not that I know so much myself, but I knew the Word of God would help him. And the Word of God will help anybody if they'll listen to it. Well, he said this man had been coming. You see, the men of this church would come by the church and pray on their way to work from 5:30 to 6:30 every morning. And this sinner man had been coming with them for 6 months, 5 days a week, praying, still wasn't saved. Now you think about that. Well, when I was introduced to the man, he was in a service of mine, had his Bible there. I just had him to turn to this chapter, Romans 9:10. Said, stand up and confess that you're saved. He said, I'm not saved yet. I said, no, you're not. Read that verse again. With the mouth, confession is made unto salvation. You're not saved till you confess you're saved. You know what he told me later? He said, I said, now read that again. Read it out loud. Romans 9:10. And then do it. Believe it. What does it say? That if thou shalt confess with thy mouth the Lord Jesus and believe in your heart that God raised him from the dead. For with the heart man believeth unto righteousness. With the heart man believeth unto righteousness. That is, that he's right with God because of what Jesus did. And with the mouth confession is made unto salvation. Now he told me afterwards, because he's gloriously saved, then filled with the Holy Ghost. He said, coming here and praying all these 6 months, God knows I prayed and repented and repented and cried. And see, nobody told me what to believe. He said they would say, well, just believe. I said, what do you mean, just believe? Believe what? Well, I said, believe in God. Well, he said, I believe in God all my life. Jesus said it, but he believed in God all his life. He believed there is a God. Well, just keep on believing. Well, he said, believe what? But he said, you see, you just took me to the Word and showed me what to believe. Now, what does those scriptures say you're to believe? Believe that God raised Jesus from the dead. Doesn't it?
2: Yes.
1: I said, does it?
2: Yes.
1: Thank God in connection with believing that God raised Jesus from the dead. See, believe that he died for your sins. See, that's in connection with it. and that he was raised from the dead for your justification, that you might be set right with God. See? For with the heart man believeth unto what?
2: Righteousness.
1: Righteousness. Now that word means right standing with God. You have right standing with God because of what Jesus did. Now that's what you believe. Then what do you say? What do you confess? Jesus is my Lord. Hallelujah. With the mouth, confession made unto salvation, I am now saved. Now, the third kind of confession is the believer's confession of his sin when he has sinned and when he's out of fellowship. 1 John 1:9 says, if we walk, or 1:7 says, if we walk in the light as he's in the light, we have fellowship. Fellowship, one with another, and the blood of his son Jesus Christ cleanses us from all sin. Hallelujah. Praise God. But if we confess our sins, the 9th verse said, he's faithful and just to forgive us of our sins and to cleanse us from all unrighteousness. So this third kind of confession then is the believer's confession of his sin when he's out of fellowship. Now, that broken fellowship, here's something that needs to be taught in the churches. You see, we who are on the field in ministry are only dealing oftentimes with one side of the subject. There's another side to the coin. You see, when it comes to divine healing, we're endeavoring to move people to a place of faith to believe God now and to be healed. But the Word of God teaches, if we look at it from the standpoint of the Christian, that sometimes sinning on the part of the Christian or broken fellowship will cause sickness in your life. Are you listening? Remember there in James, the 5th chapter? You know, we're all familiar to prove healing. God wants to heal us with James 5:14-15. Is any sick among you? Let him call for the elders of the church and let them pray over him, anoint all in the name of the Lord, the prayer of faith to save the sick, and the Lord shall raise him up, and if he have committed sins, it shall be forgiven.
0: All right, we're about to run out of time for our allotted segment of teaching here. Sharing with you teaching from Kenneth Hagin. He knew a lot about faith and confession of your mouth. That's a part of faith, confessing with your mouth the Word of God. Your confession should be in agreement with the Word of God. Well, anyway, this series includes 4 CDs of this teaching on confession by Kenneth Hagin. Before you criticize the confession teaching, you ought to look into it and see what the Bible says about it. Since the Bible says that we will give account for every word that was spoken, and since the Bible says that we set in motion the cycle of life by a confession that has its roots in hell, then we ought to learn something. James said if we could control the tongue, we could control the whole body. So it's pretty important what you say with your mouth. So again, before you get too involved in criticizing the confession teaching, you ought to check into it to see what it really is all about. Yeah. So this 4 CD set is available for $33. Now that includes $5 for packaging and postage, so you could save that if you drop by the studio in person at 5754 Canyon Drive, but that's not practical for a lot of you, so it's well worth the $33 to get this teaching. Send a check or a money order in the amount of $33 to Kingdom Keys Network, P.O. Box 8082. That's P.O. Box 8082. Amarillo, Texas, 79114. Let us know that your check is for the Confession series by Kenneth Hagin. Listen again next time for more great teaching from the late Kenneth Hagin.
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0: Let's take a quick look at the weather across the Amarillo area today. High temperature expected to be in the upper 60s, 70% chance of rain. Tomorrow, high temperature mid to upper 70s, 60% chance of rain. 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I'm Dr. James Dobson, and thank you for joining us for this program.
4: Well, welcome to Family Talk, the broadcast division of the Dr. James Dobson Family Institute. I'm Roger Marsh. Have you ever cried out to God in the middle of a trial and heard nothing but silence? I'm sure you'll agree, it has to be one of the most disorienting experiences a believer will ever face. And that gap between what we know to be true about God and what we feel in that moment seems like it's insurmountable. Well, on today's edition of Family Talk, we are bringing you the conclusion of a powerful three-part series featuring Dr. James Dobson discussing the subject of his best-selling book, When God Doesn't Make Sense. On today's Family Talk broadcast, he'll wrap up the discussion with a reflection on faith under fire and then share a second message on how God views death and eternity different than we do. That's coming up right now on today's edition of Dr. James Dobson's Family Talk.
0: We've been talking for 2 days now about, frankly, one of my favorite books. It's entitled When God Doesn't Make Sense. I do hope that you heard those discussions because virtually every Christian will encounter those times when unanswered whys will flood into our Christian experience and give us a sense of urgency that may even threaten or undermine our relationship with Christ. When this happens, some people think, how could God allow this to happen to me? Does he really love me? Does he care that I'm hurting and that I'm suffering? And that's when many of us hit what Dr. R.T. Kendall calls the betrayal barrier, those moments when you feel abandoned by God. That's a common experience in the Christian life, and we want to prevent that because it is not valid. If that scenario has occurred to you, I do hope that you'll get and read a copy of When God Doesn't Make Sense. It's helped millions of people who've hit the wall theologically, and many have abandoned their faith. I call that experience losing God, and we must not allow Satan to do that to us. He makes sense even when he doesn't make sense. The scriptures tell us we see through a dark glass now, but then face to face, and we will know even as we're now knowing. Someday, I think those whys will have answers. For now, you have to trust him and depend on him. And you can do that. You can trust him even when you can't track him. So that's how far we've gotten with our discussion in the last 2 days. For the balance of day three in this discussion, I began with an illustration right out of our own backyard.
5: When we lived in Southern California, we had a vine that grew on a fence at the back of our property. And this is the most ambitious vine in the history of the world. In fact, it wanted to conquer the entire state. And it was just growing in all directions. And there was a 150-year-old oak tree that just, it was just beautiful. It shaded our backyard. And the vine wanted to conquer the oak tree. And if you would allow the vine to climb up the oak tree, it would kill it. And so every 3 or 4 months, I would look out the window, and the vine had again attacked the oak tree. And it was heading up there and is winding around and on its way up the limbs. And so I would go out there, and I would not pull the vine off the tree. That would rip the bark, and it would damage the tree. I would just take some shears, and I'd walk up there, and I would clip the bottom of the vine and walk away. Now, the vine looks exactly the same. There's no change. And yet it had been mortally wounded. And you come back in about 3 days, and those shiny green leaves were kind of dull. Come back a couple of days later, and they were brown around the edge. Come back a week later, and these big, black, malignant spots all over the leaves. Another week or two, they were totally brown, and they'd fall off, leaving only a stick protruding up the tree, and then finally that would fall away. A person who goes through these kind of crises and hits the betrayal barrier and loses God is like that vine. Now, what does it mean to lose God? That doesn't mean he's gone. That doesn't mean you're not a Christian. It doesn't mean that he doesn't care. To lose God means your faith is so wounded and so damaged that you can't reach out and take hold of him. And you may not even be aware that he's there. And many people go through this. They lose God. What happens to them when they do? What happens when you lose God? John 15, 5 and 6 addresses this beautifully. Jesus is speaking and says, I am the vine and ye are the branches. If a man remains in me and I in him, he will bear much fruit. Apart from me, you can do nothing. If anyone does not remain in me and the vine is clipped, he is like a branch that is thrown away and withers. And such branches are picked up and thrown into the fire and burned. You must not allow Satan to do that to your faith in the hard times. Hold on. Hang on. That's what he wants of us. Let me read you a scripture to this effect. This is from Romans 4, 17 to 22. This is about Abraham. Abraham's the father of our faith. He's the one that we hold up as the example of faith under fire. Listen to what is written about him. Against all hope, Abraham, in hope, believed. Do you get that? You look at the facts, and the facts say it can't happen. There's not even a hope that Isaac would somehow survive this sacrifice. And yet it says, against all hope, Abraham, in hope, believed. That seems like a contradiction, doesn't it? There's no hope. But Abraham says, there's hope. And so became the father of many nations, just as it had been said to him, so shall your offspring be. Without weakening in his faith, he faced the fact that his body was as good as dead, since he was about 100 years old, and that Sarah's womb was also dead. You understand what he's saying there? He's saying he looked at the facts, and the facts said, no way. He said he faced the fact that his body was too old to reproduce and that Sarah had gone through menopause or whatever he called it in those days and that she was not going to be having any babies. She's 90 years old, and that must have been a little bit funny to him when he even thought about her singing Rockabye Baby. I mean, it wasn't going to happen. So he faced the fact that his body was as good as dead, yet he did not waver through unbelief regarding the promise of God, but was strengthened in his faith and gave glory to God, being fully persuaded that God had power to do what he had promised. There it is, folks. When God doesn't make sense and you can't figure it out, you look at the facts and they say, no way. When everything contradicts what you've been told and what you believe, what's God want of you? He wants you to hold on to your faith. He wants you to believe anyway. He wants you to not be shaken off the limb. He wants you to keep you linked into the vine. Don't let go, even when it makes no sense. And that's all through Scripture. And God is asking something of us that I think we need to convey to younger Christians who are not yet there. Go ahead.
6: I went through a time in my life where I felt God betrayed me. Actually, it happened when I was young, but I just didn't deal with it. It was the same year I gave my heart to Jesus. And later on, as I was an adult, and I had to start dealing with all this stuff that was inside, and I couldn't understand why God didn't protect me.
5: Now, this is an example of what I'm talking about, that sense of betrayal, that sense of having been abandoned by God at a very critical moment. And if we're honest, again, that is very, very widespread in the human family. And if you just take it on through our lives, you'll bump into that too. You may never understand why. I don't know why the Lord took my father when he had such a great influence on me. That loss will never be compensated for. I didn't understand when I was playing basketball and had that heart attack, you know, and God has opened all these doors. Why why is he giving me all that opportunity? And then I find myself in a cardiac care unit with tubes hanging all over me. You know, there's just, there's some situations you can't explain. I see it now. I think the Lord used that dramatically in my life. It changed me. It changed me emotionally and spiritually, made me more sensitive to Him, more dependent upon Him, made me eat better. I've eaten some of the finest birdseed man can buy since I've come.
7: Well, with that reference to birdseed, I ended my presentations on the subject when God doesn't make sense. I do, as I said at the top of the program, hope that you had an opportunity to hear the entire series, because at some point in time, it will be relevant to you. I think I can say that without fear of contradiction. Now, to use the balance of our time here on our program, I want you to hear something recorded at a different time, but it is still on point. It's on target with what we've been talking about, and I think you will find it relevant.
8: My first encounter with death occurred when I was barely 3 years of age. I had become friends with a 2-year-old whose parents were members of the church my father pastored. His name was Danny, and he came to visit me one day. We dressed up like cowboys, and we walked around shooting at things with toy guns. I remember trying to teach the little fellow how the game was played. A few days later, Danny contracted an infection of some type, and he died very quickly. I didn't understand what had happened to him, although I knew my parents were very upset. They took me with them to the funeral home, but they left me in the car for what seemed like an hour or more. Finally, my father came to get me. I was taken inside and shown the casket of my little friend. Dad then held me up so I could see Danny's body. I remember believing that he was asleep and that I could have awakened him if they would have let me open his eyes. After we got back in the car, my parents tried to explain what had happened to Danny. That was my first awareness that bad things can happen to good people. A short time later, the same thing happened to my grandmother, and I began to get the picture. That gradual awareness of death is rather typical for preschool kids. Their dogs and cats die, and then they lose a grandparent or another member of the family. Some children, especially those in the inner city, learn about dying from the violence that they witness in the streets. Regardless of how it comes to be understood, death has a profound impact on our outlook and our behavior from that point forward. For most of us, it represents the ultimate tragedy, the end to everything familiar and predictable. It bears the aura of the unknown, as depicted in horror movies and scenes from

righteous perish, and no one ponders it in his heart. In other words, no one understands. The devout men are taken away, and no one understands that the righteous are taken away to be spared from evil. In other words, the righteous are far better off in the next world than in this one. Psalm 116:15 puts it more succinctly. Precious in the sight of the Lord is the death of his saints. Now, what do these scriptures mean for the living? Well, they hint at a place on the far side of the river that is more wonderful than we can imagine. That is, in fact, precisely what we read in 1 Corinthians 2:9. It says, "No eye hath seen, no ear hath heard, no mind has conceived what God has prepared for those who love him." How reassuring it is to know that our loved ones have gone on to that better world and that we as believers will soon join them. Does this sound like pie in the sky by and by, or perhaps the opiate of the people, as Karl Marx sarcastically described it? Sure it does, but the Bible teaches it, and I believe it. And because I do, death has taken on an entirely new dimension for me. In a recent telephone conversation with the Reverend Billy Graham, whom I admire tremendously for his consistent walk with the Lord, I mentioned his ongoing battle with Parkinson's disease. Having watched that illness ravage the mind and body of my mother, I asked him, "Dr. Graham, does your faith hold you steady at this stage of your life? Do you still believe what you did when you were young?" The godly evangelist immediately replied with great emotion, "Oh, Jim, I can hardly wait to see my Lord." See, that is the biblical response to death. I heard a man who understood this concept beautifully. His last words before dying were, "This should be interesting." Paul put it like this. He said, "O death, where is thy sting? O grave, where is thy victory?" 1 Corinthians 15:55. Then toward the end of life, he said, "For me to live is Christ, and to die is gain." Philippians 1:21. If you have recently lost a child or a loved one, or are facing death yourself, I don't want to minimize your pain, but I hope you will see that the discomfort is intensified by the misunderstanding of time. Our journey here has the illusion of permanence about it. Billions who went before us thought the same thing. Now they're gone, every one of them. In truth, we're just passing through. If we fully comprehended this brevity of life, the things that frustrate us, including most of those occasions when God doesn't make sense, wouldn't matter so much. Now, this is the vitally important biblical concept I want you to understand. David wrote, quote, "As for man, his days are like grass. He flourishes like a flower of the field. But the wind passes over it, and it is gone, and the place remembers it no more." He also said, "Show me, O Lord, my life's end and the number of my days. Let me know how fleeting is my life." Moses expressed the same idea in Psalms 90:12. He said, "Teach us to number our days aright, that we may gain a heart of wisdom." See, that wisdom of which Moses spoke puts everything into proper perspective. It's difficult to get excited over raw materialism, for example, when one remembers that everything in this life is temporary. That thought occurred to me one day when I was taking a commercial airline flight. We had taxied out to the end of the runway and we waited for clearance to take off. I looked out of the window and I saw the remains of two huge 747 airplanes sitting on the field. All the paint had been stripped off the fuselage and rust was spreading down from the top. The insides had been gutted and the windows were sealed. Then I saw a tiny bit of blue paint on the tail of one plane and I realized that these had been proud ships in the fleet of Pan American Airways. The empty hulks looked pitiful sitting out there alone, shorn of their beauty. For some reason, they reminded me of the poem entitled "Little Boy Blue," written by Eugene Field. The first stanza reads, "The little toy dog is covered with dust, but sturdy and staunch he stands. And the little toy soldier is red with rust, and his musket molds in his hands. Time was when the little toy dog was new, and the soldier was passing fair. And that was the time our little boy Blue kissed them and put them there."
I might have composed my own poem as I sat looking out the window. Time

0: was when these two airplanes were new and they flew to great heights in the sky. But now they are rusty, forgotten, and old, and they seem to be questioning why. I imagined the day these magnificent craft were rolled out of the Boeing plant with shiny new enamel and the proud Pan Am insignia on the tails. They were christened with champagne amidst cheers and laughter. Then they were taken on their maiden voyages. Little boys and little girls craned their necks skyward to watch these beautiful birds coming in for a landing. What excitement they must have generated for passengers and crew. Now the company that owned them has gone bankrupt, and the planes are grounded forever. How could it have happened in fewer than 20 years? Who would have thought that these multi-million-dollar aircraft would come to such a quick and ignoble end? As we taxied past the shells, I thought about the impermanence of everything that now looks so stable. Nothing lasts very long, and we're the ones who are passing through, on our way to another life of far greater significance. To those who are hurting and discouraged at this time, I think it would be comforting to look forward to the time when the present trials will be a distant memory. A day of celebration is coming like nothing that has ever occurred in the history of mankind. The guest of honor on that morning will be one wearing a seamless robe, with eyes like flames of fire and feet like fine brass. As we bow humbly before him, a great voice will thunder from the heavens, saying, "Now the dwelling of God is with men, and he will live with them, and they will be his people, and God himself will be with them and be their God. He will wipe away every tear from their eyes. There will be no more death or mourning or crying or pain, for the old order of things has passed away." And again the mighty voice will echo through the corridors of time. Never again will they hunger, never again will they thirst. The sun will not beat upon them, nor any scorching heat. For the Lamb at the center of the throne will be their shepherd, and he will lead them to springs of living water. And God will wipe away every tear from their eyes. Revelation 7:16-17. This is the hope of the ages that burns within my breast. It is the ultimate answer to those who suffer and struggle today. It is the only solace for those who have said goodbye to a loved one. Though the pain is indescribable now, and I have felt it in my time, we must never forget that our separation is temporary. We will be reunited forever on that glad resurrection morning. And as the scripture promises, our tears will be banished forever. My father and mother will also be in the crowd, standing expectantly beside my little grandmother who prayed for me before I was born. They will be straining to catch a glimpse of our arrival, just like they did so many Christmas seasons when we flew into the Kansas City airport. Dad'll have so much to tell me that he'll be just bursting with excitement. He'll want to take me to some distant planet he's discovered. Your loved ones who died in Christ will also be in that great throng, singing and shouting the praises of the Redeemer. What a celebration it will be. This is the reward for the faithful, for those who break through the betrayal barrier and persevere to the end. This is the crown of righteousness prepared for those who have fought a good fight and finished the course and kept the faith. Throughout our remaining days in this life, therefore, let me urge you not to be discouraged by temporal cares. Accept the circumstances as they're presented to you. Expect periods of hardship to occur, and don't be dismayed when they come. Lean into the pain when your time to suffer comes around, knowing that God will use the difficulty for his purposes, and indeed, for our own good. The Lord is very near, and he's promised that your temptation will not be greater than you can bear. I'll leave you with these wonderful words from Psalm 34:70-19. The righteous cry out, and the Lord hears them. He delivers them from all their troubles. The Lord is close to the brokenhearted, and he saves those who are crushed in spirit. A righteous man may have many troubles, but the Lord delivers him from them all.
1: 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P.O. Box 39000, Colorado Springs, Colorado, the zip code 80949. Well, I'm Roger Marsh. Thanks so much for listening today. 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
2: Hello, I'm Jerry Stewart, and this is One Moment in America. On April the 30th, 1789, something happened in the world that had never happened before, and it happened right here in America. What was it? Listen to this story. On April the 30th, 1789, the world saw a first. What was it? The first president of a country. That's right. George Washington was not only the first president of the United States, he was the first national president in the world. And just who did George Washington give all the credit to? Listen to just part of his inauguration speech. He said, "It would be improper of me to omit in this first official act my fervent supplications to that almighty being who rules over the universe and whose providential aid can supply every human defect." George Washington knew what America must have to be a successful nation. But have we forgotten that today? I'm Jerry Stewart, and that was One Moment in America.
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4: A recent trick has been spreading online among young pro-abortion advocates. They attempt to embarrass pro-lifers by showing an image of a dog or dolphin embryo and asking, "Do you really think that this is a human being?" If the pro-lifer mistakes the dog embryo for a human embryo, the abortion advocate mocks them. This trick is only possible because for those of us who are not embryologists, many mammalian embryos do look very similar. But deception is not an argument. A case of mistaken identity does not change reality. We do not have our right to life because of what we look like. We have our right to life because of what we are. To learn more about defending your pro-life views, visit our pro-life apologetics resource at lifeissues.org.
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2: Hello, everybody. Enoch File here, and here's Papa, and here's Granddad.
0: Yeah.
1: Good morning, everyone.
0: Okay. Papa and Granddad, so we must be grandfathers-in-law.
1: Yes, sir. And we're good ones at that.
0: Yeah. Yeah, I may just ask them later today. Oh, Enoch and Philip are going to come in here and do some work for me.
1: Oh, excellent.
0: So I might just ask them.
1: Yeah, ask them.
0: For their resume, or their not their resume, but their endorsement, their reference.
1: Reference. Golden. Give me a golden reference.
0: Yeah.
1: Yeah, absolutely. Sounds like a good thing to do when they show up this morning or whenever they show up.
0: Mm-hmm. Mm-hmm. I see you wore your jacket this morning.
1: Yeah, yes, I did. Was it a wise decision?
0: Yes, it was.
1: I think it was.
0: Yeah, it's 49 degrees out there.
1: Yeah.
0: And yesterday the low was 44. That was pretty cool because we had a breeze with it, too. In fact, the wind gusted to 43 miles an hour yesterday.
1: Yeah.
0: But it also warmed up to 71.
1: Yes. So
0: that was nice.
1: Yes, it was.
0: Not the high wind, but the temperature.
1: Yeah, I drove home with the sunroof open. Sure did.
0: Oh, you did?
1: Yes.
0: Wow, does that blow your hair when you...
1: No, not at all.
0: Okay.
1: Sometimes you can't even tell it's open the way they got it designed.
0: Ah, okay.
1: Except the sun beats down on your head. That's how you know.
0: Well, let's take a look at some notes that we have, some texts from part of our family. We call them family.
1: Mm-hmm.
0: These are faithful listeners.
1: Yep, early risers, too.
0: Yes, that's right. Yeah, Jimmy Ford sent his at 3:11 this morning.
1: He's
0: an early riser.
1: I was sleeping pretty heavy at 3:11.
0: I see. Well, he said good morning to both of us, Pastor Ricky and Brother Mark. Happy Hump Day.
1: Very good.
0: And then he gives us a scripture to contemplate today. Do not be deceived. God is not mocked. For whatever a man sows, that he shall also reap.
1: Yeah, that's true. There you go.
0: That'd be really good to remember that every day of your life.
1: Oh, yeah, it needs to be an axiom in your life, would that work? I'll have to look up the definition of axiom.
0: It certainly needs to be a guiding idea. Yeah, principle. Yeah,
1: that's right, principle.
0: It's a commandment, you know.
1: Yeah.
0: And so, thank you, Brother Jimmy Ford. It's 65 degrees and cloudy in Arlington. Just got that text from Rudy.
1: Well, that's a nice
0: 65 in Arlington.
1: For Arlington.
0: 49 here, Rudy.
1: Mm-hmm.
0: And here's a text from Ronnie and Kathy and Channing. Good morning, preacher and Brother Mark. Have a blessed day.
1: Thank you to both of you.
0: Yeah, he just made it more blessed.
1: Yeah, absolutely.
0: Delbert says the Son of God has come and has given us insight to know him, 1 John 5:20. And good morning, Pastor Rick and Brother Mark. God bless you guys a lot.
1: Thank you, Delbert.
0: Well, we'll accept that blessing. Thank you for that kind text. Let's see. Okay, there's Tony. I was looking for Tony's. She said, morning's a little chilly outside. Thankfully, the wind isn't blowing too much in Quanah. Be glad when God sends rain and warmer weather here. I don't like cold weather at all. Y'all and everyone who's listening, have a blessed day. Well, we know it's going to get hot again, before too much longer.
1: Yeah, but we're enjoying the cooler morning today. And I guess yesterday, I didn't realize it was 44 yesterday for a while.
0: Mm-hmm. Right now, we have 49 degrees out there, and it's 48 on the other side of town, so we're pretty close all the way across town today. And in Wheeler, little town with a big heart, it's 51. And nearby Mobeety, nearby to Wheeler, that is, it's 48. And McLean, which isn't too far from Mobility, is 49. Shamrock, 40, or 52. And Clarendon, 50. Pampa and Borger both reporting 47. And Guymon, Oklahoma, it's 45. Perryton, 46. Dalhart, 43. And Radon, Oklahoma, it's 51. Elk City, 54. And Childress, it's 56. And in Quanah, it's 52. Altus, 56. Down in Joshua, it's 63. And down at the bottom of the state, Beaumont, where we have a faithful listener,
1: yes.
0: 67 degrees.
1: Excellent.
0: And Plainview, it's 51, Muleshoe, 52, and Clovis, it's 50 degrees.
3: 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Johnny has been contributing monthly to this ministry since 1986. 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
0: All right, we won't break any records today. The record low is 38. I'm glad we won't break that.
1: Yeah.
0: The record high is 100, and I'm glad we won't break that.
1: When did we have that record high?
0: That was in 1925.
1: Oh, okay.
0: Yeah.
1: Yeah. Well, I wasn't there for that one.
0: Today, the high is expected to be in the upper 60s.
1: Mm-hmm.
0: So we might not hit 70 today.
1: Good.
0: Upper 60s and a 70% chance of rain.
1: What? Say that again?
0: 70%.
1: 70%. Well, come on.
0: Yeah.
1: Yeah, don't tease me this time.
0: I'm not, because we've been talking to the Lord about that.
1: Yeah, I'm talking about the weather people.
0: Yeah.
1: Yeah, because, what was it, 100% or 80%?
0: Yeah, it said near 100%, and we just got something like a 4-100 or something.
1: It barely made the sidewalk wet. That's all I remember. It's like, oh, come on.
0: Yeah, yeah.
1: Yeah.
0: So we just go to the Word and bypass.
1: That's right. Claim the Word.
0: The low tonight, about 50. That's what they say. And tomorrow's high, mid-70s.
1: Mm-hmm.
0: Southeast wind. Now, both days, today and tomorrow, the wind's only going to be about 5 to 15 miles per hour.
1: That's a good wind direction. That means it's pumping up the moisture.
0: Yeah.
1: Southeast.
0: Yeah.
1: Mm-hmm.
0: Now, today it'll be, let's see what they say, it'll be mostly east.
1: Even better.
0: Yeah, yeah. And then on Friday, we're looking for mostly sunny with a slight chance of showers and a high temperature in the mid-80s.
1: Mm-hmm.
0: Saturday, high temperature about 80.
1: Well, sounds like pleasant late spring temps.
0: Sounds pretty good, doesn't it?
1: Yeah.
0: Okay, sunrise this morning in Amarillo, 6:39. Sunset today, 8:48.
1: There you go. Days are getting longer. Your kind of days, Pastor Ricky.
0: Yeah, yeah, that's right. I like those sunshine staying up a long time. I did not like it in Saskatoon, Canada, when I was up there in the summer one time, and it's bright sunlight at 10 o'clock or 10:30 at night.
1: Yeah,
0: and then,
1: that would throw you off a little bit, wouldn't you?
0: Uh-huh. And then you can see that, you know, the sky's looking like it does right now.
1: Yeah.
0: It's like the sun's fixing to come up till about 2:30 or so in the morning.
1: Oh, okay.
0: Now, we're talking about in June.
1: Yeah.
0: Because in January and February.
1: Yeah, that's when I went. It's dark.
0: It doesn't get daylight till about 9:30 in the morning, and then it's dark by about 3:30 in the afternoon.
1: Yeah, wasn't my kind of day to be that dark that long.
0: Yeah. So it's not my kind of summer, and it's not my kind of winter up there either. I'm just glad God didn't call me up there to Canada.
1: Yeah.
0: And that's just in the, that's in the south part of Canada. You know, it's worse.
1: Yeah, further north you go.
0: Okay, moving right along.
1: Yes.
0: News, views, and commentaries. Mm-hmm. If you have a comment, the texting number is 806-898-8803. And that's working fine now after a new SIM card and that old iPhone 6. Where that's our texting.
1: Okay.
0: 806-898-8803. Well, it was an outstanding day for Trump yesterday, and I should say President Trump.
1: Mm-hmm.
0: And as far as I'm concerned, it's a great day for the nation.
1: Good.
0: Because there was... it's kind of like you could say a landslide for Trump with all the people that won elections last night. Now, we're talking about runoffs, so
1: yeah.
0: There's still the main elections coming up in November, but one after another were endorsed by Trump that were winning yesterday. And the one I got super excited about was Thomas Massie. I can't stand the guy, and I actually loathe him deeply. He's a Republican, but you talk about a rhino, he has been a big thorn and a blockage to Trump's efforts in many ways. And he became what Matt Vespa calls at townhall.com a major annoyance. With his stances on border security and the big beautiful bill and numerous other issues. I mean, he's a Republican in name, and he was against all these things.
1: So what was his view of border security? See, I don't know the man, so that's the reason I'm rather quiet this morning. Like, I don't know him, but... Yeah.
0: I don't remember the details of his stand on border security, but he was against the big, beautiful bill and so many other things that came up where the vote was tight. You know, yeah. He needed another Republican voter, and he was on the wrong side. He's as bad, if not worse, than John McCain was. I don't know how you could get worse, but... But now the joyous day of reckoning has arrived, said Matt Vespa. Massie will be out, and the early voting numbers made that really clear. President Trump remains a force to be reckoned with when you go to war with him. Massie is the latest among numerous Republicans updating their resumes because they couldn't get with the program. Another Republican senator that has been a problem, Senator Bill Cassidy, who actually voted to impeach President Trump in that first term,
1: mm-hmm.
0: He faced the same fate over the weekend, and so he's going to be out of there also. And I say praise the Lord for both of those. Before that, it was a group of anti-redistricting Republicans in the Indiana state, and now Massie joins the trophy on the wall, so to speak. Another fellow wrote at the same website, townhall.com, and his name is Joseph Shelfant, and he says Representative Massie has conceded. In fact, I saw that on TV last night, the concession speech of Massie.
1: Mm-hmm.
0: He conceded his primary race to his Trump-endorsed challenger, Ed Gallarine. The concession speech provided quite a few eye-opening comments that remind you exactly why Massie will not be in Congress come January. He came out and began his speech last night by announcing that his electoral loss, he announced that he had already conceded to his opponent, Ed Gallarine, in Tel Aviv. He said, I would have come out sooner, but I had to call my opponent and concede, and it took a while to find Ed Gallarine in Tel Aviv. I don't know the full meaning of that, but that was not a compliment. That was a dig at him.
1: Mm-hmm.
0: And Massie, whose campaign sent out a last resort fake text to try to trick voters into believing that he had been endorsed by Donald Trump in the current cycle. He claimed that last night, he said, "We've been honorable the whole time, and we are going to stay that way." That's deserving of three Chinese cheers. Phooey, phooey, phooey. Mm-hmm. Massey continued his so-called honorable speech by stating that rather than being rejected by his district, his seat was bought. And again, he concluded that Gallerine and company used a lot of dirty tricks. He said, "We never threw a foul ball." Tell me another joke. That one was pretty sorry. To end the night, Massey, despite having a very early exit from his primary election night, indicated he may throw his hat in the ring and run for president in 2028, and the crowd went crazy. Oh, they loved that. He loved the applause. But he can't get anywhere if he runs for president after being so much against what President Trump has stood for. As our little grandson Colin might say, "You've got to be kidding." Gallerine likewise delivered an election night speech in which he promised to advance Trump's agenda, as well as putting America first and Connecticut always.
1: Well.
0: So that was the news from Connecticut. Now, that raises my hopes.
1: Yes.
0: About what may happen in Texas here. Next Tuesday night, we'll find out about Ken Paxton or John Cornyn.
1: Yeah.
0: Now, I think this is this the fifth or sixth term of John Cornyn?
1: Yeah.
0: And that he's running for?
1: Yeah, I don't know.
0: I don't remember if he's been in four terms or five terms, but I voted for him each time.
1: Mm-hmm.
0: But I am fed up with him because he has moved so far over to the left. He's not totally left, you know. He's maybe a tad bit more conservative than he is left, but you can't hardly tell it anymore. And I don't think he's honest.
1: Yeah.
0: I don't think he's honest because he put out ads repeatedly that he has been for Trump 99% of the time. I think that is not true. I don't believe that for a second. I guess he thinks he can get by with stuff like that. And Trump knows that he hasn't been with him 99% of the time because he endorsed Ken Paxton yesterday.
1: Uh-huh.
0: Donald Trump did.
1: Well, so there you go.
0: We can see from last night, doesn't turn out too well for most of the people that are not endorsed by Trump. Most of the Republicans that aren't endorsed by Trump, they don't do so well. How about that? So what do y'all think about that?
1: Well, you know, my choice for Ken Paxton, I think, goes back to COVID and how he stood for our constitutional rights. Unless I can remember wrong, but it seemed like to me he's the one that actually knew that the churches could do what they wanted to do, you know, and not have to not have services.
0: Yeah, yeah.
1: Yeah, so that's, you know, that's kind of what I'm going on. I probably voted for Cornyn all those other years, but in this runoff, choose Mr. Paxton.
0: Early voting is going on now. The polls will open again at 7 this morning, and early voting will continue through Friday, and then next Tuesday is the actual election day. That's when we'll find out at the end of, well, probably not too late after 7 next Tuesday evening. We'll find out who has won this runoff. President Trump endorsed Texas Attorney General Ken Paxton yesterday. Cornyn and Paxton competed in a tight matchup as they both campaigned to run against the Democrat Texas Senate candidate James Tallarico. That guy's nuts, through and through. Trump made endorsements for more than two dozen Republican candidates across the country, but he waited until early voting in this runoff to make the endorsement in the Texas Republican primary. I'm reading to you from Daily Caller, by the way. The highly respected... This is a quote from Trump. Now, the highly respected Attorney General of Texas, Ken Paxton, an American first patriot and someone who has always been extremely loyal to me and our amazing MAGA movement, is running for the United States Senate to represent a place I love and won big three times with 6.4 million votes in 2024. Most votes in the history of the state by far, said Trump. A poll from Monday found that Cornyn held a 3-point edge against Tallarico, while Paxton tied with Tallarico, according to the Barbara Jordan Public Policy Research and Survey Center. But one poll found Paxton slightly leading Cornyn, 48%. And I guess I didn't get the second page there printed out. Thought I had that all printed up, but I don't see the second page there to see what it was for Cornyn. Early voting in the runoff against Cornyn and Paxton began Monday and will continue through Friday with the final vote scheduled for Tuesday next week. Cornyn won a plurality of the vote in a March primary by roughly 1.5%, but he failed to secure a majority needed to avoid a runoff. He received endorsements from former Republican Governor Rick Perry and from Texas Republican Congressman Michael McCaul. Both candidates expressed their support for Trump before the endorsement, indicating they both hoped for the president's backing. That's the deal with Cornyn.
1: Yeah.
0: I don't believe for a minute that he supported Trump 99% of the time.
1: Mm-hmm.
0: But I believe he was putting that ad out there for Trump's benefit.
1: Mm-hmm.
0: You know. And he was mean. Our people that are associated with Cornyn are mean because they put some nasty stuff out there against Paxton. And he did have an issue, you know, concerning a divorce. I think it was a divorce, wasn't it, with his wife?
1: Or
0: unfaithfulness. I don't know if they're divorced. But anyway, I think that's behind him, and that's a sad thing that's on his record. But you got to take all things into consideration, and nobody is absolutely perfect,
1: mm-hmm.
0: are they?
1: No.
0: Trump is not perfect, is he?
1: No.
0: Shortly after both candidates, Paxton and Cornyn, advanced to the runoff, President Trump said he would endorse one and ask the other to drop out of the race. In March, Paxton said that he would stay in the race regardless of who Trump endorsed. Trump said that would be very bad for him to refuse or to drop out, or to refuse to drop out. Well, that's bad for him to say, Trump said. That's bad for him. So maybe that leads me to go the other direction. Paxton's campaign did not come without its challenges, as Paxton's wife, Republican State Senator Angela Paxton, filed for divorce in July 2025 over an extramarital affair. That's what I was referring to a few minutes ago. Anyway, Ken Paxton was on Will Cain's show yesterday. You ever seen Will Cain's show?
1: Yes, but it's been a little while since I've watched it. But yes, I've watched Will Cain.
0: Let's listen to how it went yesterday. This is right after Ken Paxton found out he had received Trump's endorsement.
1: Oh, good.
4: Joining me now for his first interview since the endorsement is Texas Attorney General and U.S. Senate candidate Ken Paxton. Mr. Attorney General, it's good to see you.
5: Good to see you. I feel like I could just go home after you read that.
4: Congratulations.
5: Thank you. Yeah, there's nothing like getting endorsed by President Trump. I think he's the most significant endorsement in at least my lifetime. If you get his endorsement, it's better than it's the gold standard. And so, you know, people have a lot of respect for that, especially in the Republican primary.
4: Did you speak to the president today?
5: I sure did. Yeah, he called me this morning. He said he didn't say exactly what was going to happen. He just said, I think you're going to like what I'm doing today.
4: I bet that was that a short conversation? Was it a longer conversation?
5: No, we talked about it.
4: Did he tell you why?
5: Yeah, he suggested that he thought I was the best candidate. I don't want to get into the details about everything he said because it's a private conversation. But yeah, he thinks I'm the best candidate and that I will actually help him get some of these things done, like the Save America Act, which I have been promoting since they first passed it in the U.S. House. So it's something that I've been disappointed in, that the Senate hasn't gotten done, that John Cornyn has not been successful. And, you know, I even challenged him right after the primary. I said, look, he hasn't accomplished anything in 42 years of anything good. No one's been able to tell me what that is over the last 14 months. I'll give him a chance. Maybe he can get this one really important thing done, and I'll consider dropping out. And sure enough, he couldn't get that done.
4: Here's what the president did say about Senator Cornyn. He posted this as well on X. He said, I've worked closely with President Trump, or rather Cornyn posted this. I've worked closely with President Trump through both of his presidential terms and voted with him more than 99% of the time. He has consistently called me a friend in this race. It is now time for Texas Republican voters to decide if they want a strong nominee to help our GOP candidates down ballot and defeat Tallarico in November, or a weak nominee who jeopardizes everything we care about. I trust the Republican voters of Texas.
5: So first of all, he has not been a friend of the president. In 2016, he said he was an albatross around our neck. And then in 2024, he said that his time had passed, and he insinuated that he was guilty of crimes. This guy has been a friend of Donald Trump ever since I got into the race a year ago, but has not been a friend to him prior to that. And as soon as this race is over, he will not be a friend to Donald Trump. That is not his history. That is not his record. And he's been dishonest with the voters of Texas, trying to convince them that he's voted 99% with the president. What does that even mean? But we know it's not true.
4: Well, I think we should say the president as well did call John Cornyn a friend today. He did fall back on some rationale, suggesting loyalty and the length of time through which you have supported him, and that John Cornyn was not necessarily, and paraphrasing the president's word, friends of the president during the toughest times. And that seems to be something he gave credit to you for being there during some of the toughest times for the president.
5: Well, and it's been exactly the opposite. When the president was being tested with those trials, I was the first person to show up with Eric and David McIntosh to his first trial to encourage people to come. I stood up for him in the election. We filed the big lawsuit against the four states. And then, of course, when he announced, when supposedly everybody thought Ron DeSantis was going to get it, and Donald Trump was in legal trouble, I showed up with Troy Nehls to be the first two elected officials to show up at his announcement. There was no other elected official there. So we have stuck with him. John Cornyn, at the very same time, was not at his trial, was criticizing Donald Trump, saying he might be guilty, and also suggesting that he should not be our nominee, and that he would go with somebody, that John Cornyn would go with somebody else.
4: With all that being said, then why do you think, or why do you understand, the president waited so long to make an endorsement?
5: Look, I mean, the president has his reasons. He's got bigger fish fry than just one race. He is considering the good of the whole country. I get that. So it's not just about one race or just about me. This is about doing what's best for the country. And he needs to get legislation passed. I don't have a vote in the U.S. Senate right now. I will, but I don't have one now. And John Cornyn does. And so relationships during this last year that I've been in the race matter in getting legislation passed. And clearly the U.S. Senate is behind John Cornyn. That's the way it works.
4: All right. The runoff is in 1 week.
5: It's 1 week from today.
4: Over for Democrats. They know who their nominee is. It is James Tallarico. Together, let's take a quick look at some of the greatest hits of your potential opponent in this race for Senate, James Tallarico.
6: He recognizes that there are many more than two biological sexes. In fact, there are six.
7: God is both masculine and feminine and everything in between. God is non-binary.
8: I have met so many Hindus, Buddhists, Sikh, Jews, Muslims, atheists, agnostics who are more Christ-like than some of the Christians I serve with in the Texas legislature.
9: Our southern border should be like our front porch. There should be a giant welcome mat out front and a lock on the door.
4: Let's go through these really quickly together. How many genders do you suggest you might offer there are during the campaign?
5: It's pretty clear to me, two. Scientifically, okay, two. It's true.
4: Is God non-binary?
5: No.
4: Is our border best described as the front porch of America?
5: No, just the opposite. We should protect the borders.
4: And then finally, is it true that you've seen many people from other religions who are more Christ-like than Christians?
5: Look, I would say this. There are people from other religions that do act Christ-like, but I'm a Christian, and I think that's something that I believe, that Christianity is the way. But I would say I've met non-Christians who act Christ-like, even if they're not Christians.
4: It's fairly certain that James Tallarico, should you be the eventual nominee as a Republican for Senate, we'll talk about some of your past, some of the impeachment, some of the personal troubles along the way. What will be your argument for Texans against James Tallarico?
5: Pretty simple. His messages don't fit with Texas. They fit with California. I think he would be probably a good nominee for U.S. Senate in California, maybe Illinois, maybe Massachusetts. But when we highlight some of the things he said, I mean, even thing he said about transgender, what does he think in his spare time? He thinks about transgender kids. It's a very strange answer. And most of his answers, I don't think, fit with Democrats or Republicans. And once they know his views, I think he's in trouble in Texas.
4: All right. Attorney General Ken Paxton, congratulations.
5: Thank you. Big day.
4: We appreciate you giving us this interview. Your first since the endorsement. It's good to see you.
5: Always good to be here. Thanks for having me.
0: All right. You have some comment about that?
1: I believe that Ken Paxton will defeat the Democrat, and it'll be good for Texas and the president.
0: Yeah, we'll find out next Tuesday.
1: I can't imagine that Democrat winning in Texas. But all it tells us that Republicans have to get out and vote.
0: Don't let Tallarico win by default because he didn't show up.
1: That'd be terrible. Anyway,
0: if it comes down to Tallarico versus Cornyn, that's a no-brainer.
1: Yeah,
0: it's one of those kind of deals then where you have to vote for the lesser of two evils. Mm-hmm. I may think that about Ken Paxton because he mentioned the divorce and the impeachment. They tried to impeach him in the House and that failed.
1: Yeah, I just thought that was all a trumped up things, you know. Things that the left tries to use to speak against Ken Paxton, I don't listen to. I mean, it's just like, even when I saw the reports, you know, about the impeachment, it's like, they're just making things up.
0: Yeah, hey, my own representative, John Smithy, gave an amazing speech that was very helpful in the issue when that came up, and they were trying to impeach Paxton from being attorney general.
1: Yeah,
0: so I think I aired that speech on the radio here and talked to him about it, John Smithy, when he was on during an interview with me.
1: I just felt like it was a political ploy by the left, so I didn't really, just to state plainly, I thought they were trumped up charges.
0: Yeah.
1: You know, so.
0: Well, I wish everybody was perfect, but they're not.
1: Yeah.
0: You know, Reagan was the first president elected that had been divorced and remarried. I don't think anybody else that ever ran for office had been divorced and remarried before, but there were a lot of them that were wicked people.
1: Yeah, it's, you know, I look at their core beliefs and philosophies, and do I hold, what I'm trying to get at is I don't agree with the left's core beliefs and philosophies. You know, I don't believe there's six genders. I don't believe that transgender is actually a thing. I think it's made up. So when politicians support things like that, that's a big no for me.
0: Yeah, that's Tallarico now we're talking about. Yeah, who believes that garbage?
1: Yeah, so, I guess my point bringing that up, their personal philosophies matter to me.
0: Yeah.
1: But there is a red line. Mm-hmm. And as far as I'm concerned, Ken Paxton hasn't crossed that red line.
0: Right. Mm-hmm. Right. Yeah, good point. That's an excellent point. Becky has a comment here about the shooting. You know, there's been a lot of shootings that have taken place, and some of them are involving a lot of young people nowadays. And she says, good morning, Pastor Ricky and Brother Mark. Please tell me I'm not the only one who has noticed how different the shooting in Houston at the Islamic Center is being reported from the shootings at the Christian schools and churches. If you remember September, they reported that the schools and churches were to blame because they refused to accept the poor, misguided shooters. But this shooting, nothing is said about the shooters except that they are teenagers and that it's a hate crime.
1: Yeah. Yeah, they do report.
0: Differently.
1: Differently. Absolutely, they do.
0: Mm-hmm. So it's important to be careful who you listen to. Some people listen to the wrong folks. It's not easy to figure out who the wrong folks are. You know, CNN, ABC, NBC, CBS. There's a lot of them that are on the left, big time. They're not, you know, in the middle. They're way over on the left.
1: Yeah.
0: And they don't tell you the truth. You need somebody that'll tell you the truth.
1: That's true. That is the truth. Yeah. It's, reported pretty early that they considered it a hate crime, which took place in Houston. And you don't see that same reporting when it comes to churches. If there happens to be a shooting at a church or a Christian school or private school, they don't consider the people who do that they actually hate that. But they don't report it as a hate crime, but that's exactly what it is. Those individuals, in their mind, they hate that those individuals. So I believe it's right to call what took place in Houston a hate crime, but also when churches or Christians are attacked, it's a hate crime.
0: Yeah. Okay, hey, listen to this.
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11: Have you stopped to think about idols? There are plenty of them in the Old Testament. Even after seeing the miracles of God, the ancient Israelites still set up false gods of wood, stone, and other substances that could not see, hear, or deliver. Our modern idols are more sophisticated, and Satan is more subtle in how he persuades so many to worship them. Well, not outright, not a statue. Our idols today are money, pleasure, fame, and most subtle of all, politics. This is especially dangerous for followers of Jesus. Many are trying a type of alchemy, fusing politics and faith. They deny it, but don't they seem to spend more time focusing on political leaders and those so-called other names than they do scripture and the kingdom not of this world? Are some of us frustrated by the way things are going, no matter who is running or ruining Washington? Well, here's a quote from C.S. Lewis that might offer help. If we find ourselves with a desire that nothing in this world can satisfy, the most probable explanation is we are made for another world. Ponder that. I'm Cal Thomas.
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0: All right. Cal Thomas is pretty good preacher here.
1: Yes, yes, he is.
0: He's in his 80s, you know. I met him one time. That was about, that was more than 30 years ago.
1: I was going to say, was he in his 50s when you met him?
0: yeah, he was.
1: Those are good years.
0: Mm-hmm. All right, here's an article that I want to share with you, as I was wanting you to be here for this article and get your comments on it. It's titled, and it, by the way, it's at AmericanThinker.com, one of my highly regarded websites. Mm-hmm. And the writer's title is, "There is no such thing as a deal with Iran."
1: Yeah.
0: He says a widely outmatched adversary is obliterated by American military power. That's the word that was used. Mm-hmm. And yet it's still stubbornly unbowed. Mm-hmm. Think back to Nixon's deal with the North Vietnamese for peace with honor, he called it. Mm-hmm. It was little more than a rhetorical fig leaf to mask our ignominious retreat and the chaos that

0: that Donald Trump repeats ad nauseum today about the scale of our victory in Iran. Mm-hmm. That we have completely destroyed their Navy and their Air Force and their air defenses. This was equally true of Vietnam for the most of that conflict. And yet the Vietnam War ended in defeat for us, thinly disguised by an ostensible deal. "You'll forgive me," says the writer, "if today I'm having feelings of deja vu. Let's be honest with ourselves. No one in the Trump administration expected 6 months ago that they'd be talking about Iran today." Mm-hmm. Now think back about this. On Operation Midnight Hammer, you remember that back in June? Mm-hmm. Now we're coming up on June again, so this was almost a year ago. It was about 11 months ago. White House Press Secretary Caroline Leavitt announced on June 24th last year that American forces had conducted a perfectly executed mission to obliterate Iran's nuclear program. Obliterate. Okay, Brother Martin. Webster's Dictionary defines obliterate as to remove from existence, destroy utterly all trace, indication, or significance of. Yeah. Now, you remember President Trump protested reports that cast doubt on the finality of his obliteration. He denied repeatedly that Iran had retained the capacity to produce a nuclear weapon and insisted, this is last summer, that they could not recover that capacity for years.
1: Yeah, so, you know, let's just pause here for a few moments.
0: Sure.
1: And, you know, with Midnight Hammer, I know one of the things that we discussed, you know, on the morning program after that took place, is that it's easy to start a war. Because we, I mean, one of the, you know, how long will this go? And so it goes back, you know, to do the things that this administration desired to do concerning Iran, it would take boots on the ground. And we've discussed it before. It would be more like the way we had victory over the Japanese, where we had to occupy the land, because you have to change their mindset. Uh-huh. And, you know, I wrote down while you were, can we change a nation just by bombing or taking out leadership? You know, it was attempted, but, you know, when you try to change a nation's mindset, I mean, just think about America. If China decided, okay, we need to change America's mindset, they couldn't do it by bombing us. You know what I'm saying? They would have to come in and occupy.
0: Yeah.
1: So that's kind of where I stand. Now, will we occupy Iran? Will we put in boots on the ground to recover? Now the goal is to recover all the nuclear material. Or I read a report that they would put a no-go zone in Iran where they believe this nuclear material still stays in those, you know, those underground bunkers, a no-go zone, so they would have to patrol that continually. We'll see how it plays out, but we already know that, according to Scripture, that Persia is one of the nations in the last days to come against Israel, which is Iran. Mm-hmm. So I think it'll play out that we have more like a relationship like we have with North Korea, that we'll pull the U.S. troops back and not do the bombing campaigns and just watch them. Mm. So we'll see. But, yeah, it's very difficult to change nations. Mm-hmm. And, yes, they use strong words to say this is what we did. And you know, I don't believe you used the right word. You didn't. I mean, I understand that it was a great bombing campaign. Mm-hmm. But I do know that, and I don't recall the number, that hundreds or millions, close to a million tons of bombs fell on North Vietnam.
0: Yeah.
1: Was it 985 million tons of bombs we bombed on North Vietnam during those years?

0: years, and yet we couldn't change the mindset. So that's, you know, I went back to that and said, yeah, never before in the history of warfare, modern warfare, has strategic bombing campaigns mm-hmm. caused a victory.
1: Yeah.
0: You always have to have troops on the ground and change the government.
1: Mm-hmm.
0: So this is where we find ourselves. And, you know, I know that we're coming to the end of the War Powers Act. I mean, we're in, I believe, either day 81 or day 82. And according to the War Powers Act, you only had a total of 90 days, 60 days to fight the war without approval by Congress, and then a 30-day withdrawal time.
1: Yeah.
0: So it gives you a complete 90 days.
1: Mm-hmm.
0: So we'll see what happens. But I think Iran, well, according to Scripture, Iran will still be a thorn in the side.
1: yeah. Well, I like President Trump. I believe that he is God's chosen man for this time.
0: Yeah.
1: I believe he's been supernaturally protected by God.
0: And that's an excellent point. See, God's man at this time. And that's a true statement, because God has to get nations in position
1: mm-hmm.
0: to do what they're going to do, what God's already told us they're going to do. And, you know, sometimes we look at it and go, well, it didn't go like we thought. Yeah, but it's getting Iran ready mm-hmm. for them to do the next thing.
1: Mm-hmm.
0: See? And, of course, I know the timing's up to God, but just because what we consider, you know, this war didn't go like the way we thought, I think it's going exactly like God needs it to go. And I know that sounds odd, but, but Persia will be in a position to attack Israel.
1: Yeah. In the days of the Antichrist.
0: Yeah.
1: I believe that President Trump is anointed and appointed
0: mm-hmm.
1: for this position he holds. And I have said several times in the past couple of years, and still say it, that I believe he's pretty much a genius. He's amazing.
0: Yeah.
1: It's amazing that he can go like he goes. The health of the man is fabulous.
0: Mm-hmm.
1: And then the brains. I mean, this guy knows how to, what's the name of his book? How to Make the Deal?
0: Yeah. The Art of the Deal. Yeah.
1: And it's been absolutely astounding to see these things. But there's two things that really bother me mm-hmm. about him. And that one is his language. His cussing and using foul language. And secondly is his exaggerating things.
0: Mm-hmm.
1: He's constantly exaggerating things.
0: Yeah. And, you know, I mark that as, that's just the way politicians are.
1: Uh-huh.
0: You know, but, you know, when you stay with the Word of God, you realize what's going to transpire.
1: Uh-huh.
0: And it's very interesting to be alive in this time and actually see the things that we're seeing.
1: Yeah.
0: Because we know what the end days are.
1: Yeah.
0: And that's exactly what we're seeing. You know, I woke up this morning, I know I'm just off a little, off subject a little bit, but about Israel.
1: Yeah.
0: You know, we know that Jesus said there'll be wars and rumors of wars, and I've stated many times
1: mm-hmm.
0: about Israel being God's time, peace. The clock. Look at the clock on the wall. Israel has been at war for 956 days since October 7th, 2023. And I thought, see, Jesus knew exactly what he was talking. That's the longest Israel has ever been at war since 1948.
1: Yeah, that's true.
0: So because of the Word of God, you realize the things that we're seeing were prophesied about and God's end will come to pass.
1: Mm-hmm.
0: Yeah.
1: So. Well, listen, back to this article here. You know, the exaggeration, Trump was obviously exaggerating. It was an amazing, unbelievable amazement with the precision and the exactness of taking out the nuclear sites back last June. But he said repeatedly that it was obliterated And he insisted over and over that they would not be able to recover that capacity for years. Yeah. Iran had, of course, recently threatened protesters who had taken to the streets in the wake of deteriorating conditions in that country, to which President Trump said, if Iran shoots and violently kills peaceful protesters, the United States of America will come to their rescue. We are locked and loaded and ready to go. Well, whatever the reason, he suddenly decided to announce an unprecedented escalation in American foreign policy toward Iran. What followed amounted to a declaration of war. In a social media post at 3 a.m. in the morning, even by Mr. Trump's standards, this was something utterly new. It was also the reddest of red lines. But when something happened that no one expected, least of all President Trump. Iran not only crossed his red line, you might say they obliterated it. They massacred publicly not one or two, but tens of thousands of peaceful protesters.
0: Yeah.
1: Suddenly the question, what now, that the president had likely failed to ask his advisors before letting that 3 a.m. post go out, had to be asked. The answers the generals presumably gave him didn't quite match the locked and loaded idea of Mr. Trump's late-night imagination, because he wasn't locked and loaded and ready to defend the lives of those 10,000, whatever it was.
0: Yeah, that's where, you know, as leadership, you know, he makes those statements, but you have to consider, really, you're going to send in American troops? See, and then one of the things that alarmed me was, you know, there was talk about reinstituting the mandatory draft and actually start drafting individuals.
1: Yeah.
0: And I remember having the conversation with Deborah. I said, I don't want my grandsons to go to war over this.
1: No, we don't. No, anyway. We don't. It's remarkable about the unsatisfactory answers to some of these questions here. They weren't in a position to rescue the Iranian people, as he had said.
0: Yeah.
1: American attack helicopters shooting and being shot at in the skies over Tehran. No, that didn't happen. Paratroopers dropping by the thousands into the Iranian desert. That didn't happen.
0: Yeah.
1: You know, if he was going to be locked and loaded, ready to defend him, that would have had to have happened.
0: Yeah, absolutely.
1: But it didn't.
0: Yeah.
1: See, there was not one word from the Trump administration in the months between the conclusion of the Operation Midnight Hammer and the January 2nd, 2026 post to signal that the United States was considering, much less ready to commit, a dramatic shift in policy to intervene militarily in the internal unrest in Iran. Not one word from the administration between the end of Operation Midnight Hammer and Trump's post to suggest that Iran was anywhere close to reconstituting its heretofore so-called obliterated nuclear program.
0: Mm-hmm.
1: For this reason, people harbor skepticism of Steve Witkoff's sudden insistence in February that Iran was probably a week away from having industrial-grade bomb-making material.
0: Yeah, yeah.
1: I want to finish this article because I think it's got some important things to think about, but we're about to the top of the hour here, so need to give the station ID and bring you 2 minutes of news, and then we'll come back and finish this article. Something to think about, isn't it?
0: Yeah, amen. It is.
1: This is the Kingdom Keys Network, KJRT Amarillo, KPDR Wheeler, KVED Vernon Altus, KIJN FM Farwell Clovis, KLGW Hartley Dalhart, KPCV Portales, KJDR Guyman, and KWAS Borger. Right now, top of the hour news.
2: With SRN News, I'm Rich Thomason in Washington. Now, the results are in this morning, and yesterday's primaries provide more evidence that President Trump's endorsement carries a lot of weight among Republican voters. In Kentucky, Ed Gallrine trounced incumbent GOP Congressman Thomas Massey. Now, Gallrine says, time to get to work.
3: Now my focus is on advancing the president's and the party's agenda to put America first and Kentucky always.
2: Massey says he is proud of the campaign he ran and the support he got from young voters.
4: I mean, we stirred up something. There is a yearning in this country for somebody who will vote for principles over party.
2: Warm words between Russian President Putin and Chinese President Xi as Putin pays a state visit to Beijing. Face of rising energy prices, Britain is backing off some of the sanctions it imposed on Russia.
5: For years, the UK's led international efforts to put economic pressure on Russia for its war on Ukraine. Yet last night, the Department for Trade and Business slipped out a formal notice announcing some sanctions were being watered down. Since October, the UK had banned the import of diesel and jet fuel refined from Russian crude oil in third countries. That ban will from today be lifted indefinitely. Some sanctions on the transport of Russian gas were also lifted. Both measures reflect growing concerns about the rising price of fuel following Iran's blockade of the Strait of Hormuz.
2: The BBC's James Landale, head of the World Health Organization, says the risk of the spread of Ebola in Congo and Uganda is high at national and regional levels, but low at the global level. 51 confirmed cases in Congo so far, with almost 600 suspected cases. On Wall Street, the Dow futures are up 130 points. This is SRN News.
1: All right, let me come back to this article here. It's an article about, there's no such thing as a deal with Iran, and the author of this article talked about back in June of last year, when we had that almost unbelievable, precise bombing of Iran's nuclear program. At that time, Trump was saying it was obliterated. Mm-hmm. Obliterated. He insisted that they would not be able to recover for years.
0: Yeah.
1: Years. And then all of a sudden, here in February of this year, February 21st, we heard that Iran was probably a week away from having an industrial-grade bomb-making material. And so we had to stop them, and that's why we have this war right now.
0: Yeah, yeah.
1: So obliteration ain't what it used to be, evidently.
0: Yeah, that's true.
1: If they were obliterated last June, why is it that in February they were just a week away from having an industrial-grade bomb made?
0: That's a good point to be made.
1: In meantime, says the writer, the facts on the ground keep getting in the way of the narrative from the administration.
0: Yeah.
1: This is why I'm saying, you know, it bothers me for him to exaggerate.
0: Yeah.
1: I think he's a genius. I think he's wonderful in so many ways. I think he's God's man of the hour. I think he's anointed.
0: Yeah.
1: What else can I say? But I wish to God that he would quit exaggerating.
0: Yeah. See, and that's where we are in our society. Just tell me the truth.
1: Yeah.
0: You know, excellent bombing campaign. Damage was done, but you using the word obliterated hasn't come to be the truth. So what is the truth?
1: Yeah.
0: And you know, and that's what you have to do. You have to search things out. And then if there are things that are contrary to the narrative of this administration, it's like people get mad at you. Well, no, I'm just looking for the truth.
1: That's what we want. See, on April 1st and 8th and 15th and 17th, the White House assured us that the world, that the Strait of Hormuz was fully open and ready for business. But on April 5th and 7th and 8th and 13th and 28th, the White House demanded that Iran reopen the strait. On May 16th, the Associated Press reported that the same Iran that supposedly has no navy still has a chokehold on the Strait of Hormuz.
0: Yeah, let me give you some current numbers. When the Strait of Hormuz was open, 130 to 140 ships a day were passing through. Now, I think yesterday, 8 to 9 ships went through.
1: Okay.
0: So it's not open.
1: Yeah.
0: And, you know, of course, we know that the U.S. Navy withdrew their destroyers and And President Trump said it was because of the behest of Pakistan and Saudi Arabia that he pulled the U.S. destroyers out, for they wouldn't interfere with whatever Iran was doing, because he believes there's a deal coming. So, you know, it's this is what you hear, and it's, but the strait is not open. Yeah.
1: So, what this man is getting at is things haven't exactly gone to plan as planned. Mm-hmm. As with our war against North Vietnamese, we can boast of obliterating and bombing the crud out of many things in Iran, and Mr. Trump often does boast about those things, but now as then, tactical success has not given us strategic victory.
0: Yeah.
1: The Iranian regime remains firmly in charge. Mm-hmm. If they didn't fully appreciate the significance of having a nuclear weapon before, now they understand acutely the need, in their way of thinking, to have one for sure.
0: Yeah.
1: And so if the regime survives, they will have a nuclear weapon at some point. And you got to know that. He has to know that.
0: Yeah, absolutely.
1: I support Donald Trump, says the guy that wrote this article. Even if Moses had made a wrong turn after crossing the Red Sea, that would not be a reason to run back to Pharaoh.
0: Mm-hmm.
1: While I would sorely like to believe that we didn't back ourselves into the present conflict on the basis of an ill-considered 3 a.m. tweet, how we got there matters much less than how we get out.
0: Mm-hmm.
1: We did not assemble the greatest armada the world has known to write Iran a traffic ticket.
0: Yeah.
1: Okay? Our president made a promise to rescue the Iranian people. And that promise must mean something if America is to mean something. Don't forget, we set out to defeat the regime.
0: Yeah. So, see, now you really have to ponder that. Is that something America really wants to do? Because that means declaring war, and that means start the draft, and start getting American young men in the military. Because volunteer, as great as the volunteer services are, we would not have enough men to defeat Iran with boots on the ground.
1: Mm-hmm.
0: Mm-hmm. So, see, you're changing. I mean, the narrative is changing. Okay, I understand, you know, you want to help people, but at what cost?
1: Yeah. Yeah. If we set out to defeat the regime, having undertaken that goal, if we now leave them in power, we will have made them immeasurably stronger in their own eyes, or in the eyes of terrified citizens in the world.
0: Mm-hmm.
1: The Iranian theocracy, and remember, it's a theocracy.
0: Yeah.
1: They do what they do because they believe their religion demands it.
0: Yeah.
1: It's not a government. It's a death cult bent on destroying the Jews and America.
0: Yeah.
1: We have seen their ilk before. We did not stop 100 miles from Berlin to offer Hitler a deal. There is no such thing as a deal with death, and there's no such thing as a deal with Iran. All we're saying is, Mr. President, finish what you started.
0: Yeah, and what does that entail? That's, you know, absolutely. You know, the words are strong, but when you say that, what do you mean?
1: Yeah. And I don't know if it annoys anybody else besides me, but it annoys me when, okay, we're within an hour, or we're within 2 hours of letting everything break loose, you know. And then he says, wait a minute, we think we've got a deal.
0: Yeah. Yeah. I mean, it's, you know, when you're ruling nations and rulers of nations, everything's at a higher level, and you have to consider what's the true cost.
1: Mm-hmm.
0: And as America, are we willing to endure the true cost of actually defeating another nation, and then it going in and making it run the way we want it to run?
1: Yeah.
0: Yeah.
1: Let me just say this. One thing we can see for sure is we still have plenty of reason to be praying regularly about these things. LaDonna said, I think we obliterated the one site, and if the Iranians have another location for nuclear, they are always in it for the long run and had, may have, multiple locations for nuclear building.
0: Mm-hmm.
1: Good point.
0: Yeah.
1: And Jimmy says, it seems that Trump is obsessed with calling things that are not as though they were.
0: Yeah. Yeah,
1: he is calling a lot of things a different way than what they are.
0: Yeah,
1: isn't
0: yeah.
1: Mm-hmm. Okay. Thank you for your text. We appreciate that.
0: Absolutely. It's been a very good morning.
1: Thank you. Now let's talk about some quiz questions.
0: Quiz questions.
1: For today, we have a good contest going. We're getting a lot of sixes these days on our scores, and so that's good. That also got more response than often get on the quiz questions.
0: Well,
1: so we're having fun with this. It's also got an educational factor to it. I've got three quiz questions, and as I always say, you can look them up easy and get a point. But if you can answer it correctly without looking it up, you'll get a bonus point in addition to the point. So you get 2 points.
0: Yes.
1: Could score 6 points.
0: That's right.
1: Good morning, grandfathers-in-law, says Andy Tony.
0: Well, good morning to you too.
1: Yeah, it's fun being a grandpa, isn't it?
0: Mm-hmm.
1: Okay, finish the food idiom. You remember last week we had figures of speech that involves food?
0: Yeah.
1: Let me review what we've had so far this week. See if you would have known Monday and Tuesday.
0: Okay.
1: Can you identify the food that completes this? Spill the...
0: beans.
1: Beans.
0: Spill the beans.
1: Okay. Mm-hmm. And then yesterday, I had packed in like...
0: sardines.
1: Yeah, there you go.
0: Well, I'm doing great.
1: What is amazing is that there's so many of these.
0: I know, you don't even think about it, do you?
1: That use food.
0: Yeah, but whenever you put them in question forms, like, yeah, I know that.
1: Yeah.
0: So you've heard it all through your life. You've heard these little idioms.
1: Now, here's one you've heard a lot, and this is where you have now entered a no blur zone.
0: Yeah, no blur.
1: Okay. But this is today's question one. Can you identify the food that completes the following common idiom? Nutty as a blank. Nutty as a blank. Okay.
0: Okay.
1: What goes in the blank is a food. Okay. Question number two. Number two has something to do with today's date, May the 20th.
0: Okay.
1: One of the greatest actors of all times. I was born on this date, May 20th, in 1908. This actor appeared in 80 films.
0: Mm-hmm.
1: 80 films.
0: Yeah.
1: 80 movies.
0: Yeah.
1: Some of those were Mr. Smith Goes to Washington. Another, It's a Wonderful Life. And another is The Man Who Knew Too Much. But again, he was in 80 films altogether. Those are just three of them.
0: Mm-hmm.
1: But what was his name? No word.
0: I'm not. I think you know, as a kid, I always liked airplanes. And he was in one that, I think it's called Strategic Air Command.
1: Oh, a movie
0: about that. Yeah, that he was like,
1: All right. Sounds like you're going to get that answer on that.
0: I believe I will.
1: Okay, Bible question now. Mm-hmm. We've been talking about treason and or plants so far this week.
0: Yeah.
1: Let me review you with Monday. What plant do we read of in the New Testament that produces the smallest seed of any plant?
0: How come I can't? Don't tell me. I don't recall it.
1: Mustard.
0: Yeah, there you go.
1: You've heard of the mustard
0: seed? Yeah, absolutely. Yeah.
1: And then yesterday, this was the question about trees or plants. What kind of tree did Zacchaeus climb in order to see Jesus?
0: Sycamore.
1: That's right.
0: Yeah.
1: Climbed up in the sycamore tree.
0: Yeah.
1: Question today. Remember, you are now in the no blur zone.
0: No blur. Okay. Don't blur it out, Mark.
1: Okay. What kind of tree leaves was used to cover the naked bodies of Adam and Eve?
0: Good question.
1: All right. What kind of tree leaves were used to provide that clothing?
0: These are good questions.
1: Well, thank you very much.
0: So it looks like the co-host is going to get 6 points today.
1: Oh, though. It does? Okay, that sounds good.
0: So everybody else that's playing, we have two ways to contact us. The local number is 806-359-8855, extension 102. Or you can text us, and the texting number is 806-898-8803.
1: All right, it's 49 degrees here in South Amarillo, and it's 47 degrees in Canyon, just south of us, about 12 to 14 miles. And Wheeler, little town with a big heart, it is 51 degrees. In nearby Mobidi, it's 49. In McLean, it's 48. Shamrock, 52. In Clarendon, it's 49. In Pampa and Borger, still 47, like last hour. Guymon, 45. Perryton, 46. Dalhart, 48. In Raiden, 51. Elk City, 53. In Childress, it's 55. Quanta, 53. Vernon, 57. Altus, 56. It's amazing how between 6:10 and 7:10, it doesn't change a lot. It's pretty much like that every day.
0: Yeah.
1: But then it gets to changing pretty frequently, you know, till it reaches the high temperature. Right now, in Beaumont, it's 67 degrees. And down there in Joshua, it's 64. And Clovis is 49 degrees.
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1: All right. The high yesterday was 71. Today's high is expected to be in the upper 60s. And tonight's low about 50. Tomorrow, mid 70s with a 60. Well, there's a 70% chance of rain today and a 50% tonight and 60% tomorrow.
0: I'm liking those chances.
1: That's what they say. Yeah.
0: I believe it's going to rain at my house, enough where I don't have to water the yard.
1: I believe that, too. A sign in the obstetrics ward of the hospital said research shows that the first 5 minutes of life can be the most risky.
0: Yeah.
1: Underneath, someone had scrawled, the last 5 minutes aren't so great either. The psychiatrist turned to her patient, shook his hand, said, in my profession, we rarely tell a patient that he or she is cured. But after 6 years of therapy, Mr. Smedley, I'm saying that you are a cured man. Smedley just frowned. The psychiatrist said, why aren't you happy about this? He says, well, 6 years ago, I was Napoleon, but now I'm nobody.
0: Well, I got a chuckle out of him. Yeah.
1: Hey, I asked Diana to stop by for a little bit because today makes 20,000 days.
0: Today's the day
1: that we've been married.
7: He's been talking about it for some time.
0: Yeah, 20,000.
1: 20,000 days today.
0: That's excellent.
1: I announced that at the Lions Club yesterday. I said they have these happy moments. You put a dollar in, you can share a happy moment.
0: Yeah.
1: So I stood up, had my dollar, and guy that tends to that, he said, Ricky's got a happy moment. I said, I sure do. I said, I'm happy about being married. And he said, and he knows how many days, because he's heard me tell that before. So yeah. I said, well, yesterday I said, it's 19,999 tomorrow, which is now today.
0: Yeah.
1: It'll be 20,000 days.
0: Oh, well, you know, you want me to tell you what my father-in-law would say to you?
1: What would he say?
0: It's not a record. It was a pretty good average.
1: I've had it said more than once by people, who's counting? I said, well, I am. I mean, yeah. I don't expect other people to count for me.
0: Yeah. That's outstanding.
1: I was counting before we were married. I said we've got 50 days till a marriage, yeah, and then 40, and then the countdown. And so we've been counting ever since then.
0: Yeah, that's excellent.
7: Okay. So that's quite a milestone to reach.
0: Yes, it is.
1: It is.
7: 20,000 days.
1: Here's a little information for you. From the day I was born till the day I got married at age 20, I had lived 7,495 days. So you see, 7,499. But now I've been married 20,000.
0: Yeah, isn't that something?
1: So today, my days of life are 27,495 days.
0: Yeah, absolutely.
1: If I get another 10,000 days in, I'll be 102.
0: Okay. Well, there you go. There's
7: a goal.
0: Might
7: as well go for it.
1: We might as well go for it, yeah.
7: Yeah.
0: Absolutely.
1: But I wanted her to stop by so I could tell her this on the radio in the presence of you and everybody else that's listening. I remember how I did not want to move to Amarillo when I was 15 years old.
0: Yeah.
1: I loved living in La Mesa.
0: Yeah.
1: I loved being in the stage band at school.
0: Yeah.
1: I loved the paper routes I had.
0: Mm-hmm.
1: I had two paper routes for the La Mesa paper, and then I sold Grit newspapers and the church. I enjoyed the church we went to, so I just enjoyed all of it. Nowadays, if I pass through La Mesa, I think, who would want to live here in a place like this? But I prayed. My dad said we were going to move. He's been transferred to Amarillo, and I was thinking, I don't want that to happen. Mm-hmm. And, of course, he knew I didn't want it to happen, you know. And, but he's dead.
0: Yeah.
1: I'm glad, so I went to the Lord with it, prayed, and then I would sing when I was all by myself, I shall not be moved.
0: Yeah.
1: Remember that song?
0: Yeah, I remember it.
1: But, and so I didn't give up the paper routes. And it came time to move.
7: Mm-hmm.
1: So they hadn't quite finished the deal on the house. And so they said, well, okay, they're going to let me stay there a week in the house.
0: Yeah.
1: And they came up here.
0: Yeah.
1: Or down here.
0: Yeah.
1: To Amarillo. Up from La Mesa.
7: Mm-hmm. Yeah.
1: 180 miles. So I had to tend to my own food, see.
0: Yeah.
1: So I put frozen tater tots in the oven every day.
0: Yeah.
1: And that was my meal every day. Yeah. About Thursday, I was really tired of them. and for several years after that, I didn't eat tater tots.
0: Yeah, well, I can understand why, but how resourceful you were.
1: And they came back, and I still haven't gotten up the paper rice because I'm believing God was going to.
0: Yeah.
1: Bring them back.
0: Yeah.
1: Well, that time, they took all the furniture. And so, okay, you got one more week. You're going to stay with this woman. I don't even remember her name. It was an elderly lady.
0: Yeah.
1: And she agreed to let me stay with her. And when we come back next time, you're going.
0: Yeah.
1: So I did. The only thing that made me happy about that is I just got my driver's license and my mom let me do the driving from La Mesa to Amarillo, so I liked that.
0: Yeah.
1: And we got here and I heard a song on the radio.
0: What year was that?
1: 1966. I heard a song on the radio that said, anywhere is home if Christ is there.
0: Yeah.
1: And I'm standing in that living room where the house we just moved into. And I heard that song on the radio.
0: Yeah.
1: And I thought, that's right. That's really right. Anywhere is home.
0: Yeah.
1: If Jesus is there.
0: Oh.
1: And he's here. And so the second church we tried out was the one where we put our anchor down.
0: Yeah.
1: That's the one we're going to go to.
0: Yeah.
1: That's the one Diana went to.
0: Yeah.
1: And so.
0: Diana, do you remember the first day that you saw him?
7: Mm-hmm, I do.
0: Oh.
7: Like, yes, we had a youth choir, and on Sunday nights we lined up in the hall on the side of the auditorium, you know, back behind doors, and then we would go into the platform through these doors.
0: Yeah.
7: And our choir director came in there, and he said, "Well, we have a new family visiting tonight."
0: Oh.
7: Now, we were a small church.
0: Yeah.
7: But he said, we have a new family, and they have a girl, and they have a boy, and all the girls were, oh! You know, teenage girls can be.
0: Absolutely.
7: And we go out on the stay on the platform and to, you know, be in the choir. And so everybody, you know, is looking all around. And I thought he was an airman, because that was before the Air Force base here closed.
0: Yeah, absolutely.
7: And all the airmen had buzz.
0: Yeah.
7: Haircuts.
0: Yeah.
7: And so I saw him on the second row, I think, is where he was sitting.
0: Yeah.
7: And I thought it was an airman.
0: Yeah.
7: I thought, well, maybe it is the guy. I don't know, you know.
0: Yeah.
7: That was my first impression.
1: Oh.
0: Yeah.
1: So I said here, and something I wrote, I didn't want to move to Amarillo when I was 15, but oh, how little I knew of the joys that awaited me in that move.
0: Yeah, see.
1: The Lord didn't answer my prayer to stay in La Mesa, but he did fulfill the deepest longings of my heart.
0: Yeah.
1: And he brought me joy unspeakable.
0: That's okay. Right.
7: So see, that is a big lesson in sometimes how any age you think, well, I wanted this and it didn't work out. Mm-hmm. You know. And but see, there was a bigger plan.
0: Yeah, absolutely.
7: There was a bigger plan.
0: That's
7: going
0: what I
7: on.
0: Love. Yeah, that's what I love.
1: Mm-hmm.
0: Yeah, you know, all of us realize that parents make decisions like, oh, but things by God's grace and mercy work out to the better.
1: Yeah.
0: And it's like, oh, look at here.
1: Right. Sure
0: if I had done this, this wouldn't have happened. Mm-hmm. That. Yeah.
7: Yeah.
0: And
1: oh,
0: here
1: man.
0: We are.
1: My heart will forever be grateful that he brought me to this town and to the very church where Diana was a member.
0: Yeah.
1: He had you handpicked, planned from the beginning of your life, and waiting to cross my path.
0: Yeah.
1: And am I ever glad that happened?
0: Yeah, absolutely.
1: If I had never met you, I imagine that I would have married somebody else, and you would have too, but life would have not been the same.
0: That's right.
1: Because you were the chosen one that God prepared to complete me and walk with me on the journey that he was taking me on. I would have not lived out my assignment, because you were a necessary part of it all.
0: Yeah.
1: And if I had it to do over again, I'd do it all over again.
0: Yeah.
1: Except it wouldn't make it so hard on my dad to make me move when he knew I didn't want to. Next time, if I did it all over again, I would treat you sweeter and nicer and try to make life more blessed for you. You have certainly blessed mine.
7: Well, thank you. I appreciate that.
0: Very good, Pastor Ricky.
7: Yeah, and so, see, that's why we can trust in the Lord.
0: Yeah.
7: And these specific things like this aren't written in the Bible.
0: Mm-hmm.
7: The principles of what you're to do in your life are written there.
0: Yeah.
7: But see, God, if we truly trust him, he makes the way.
0: Absolutely.
1: Yeah.
7: So.
0: Yes, that's an excellent point.
7: Mm-hmm.
0: You know, when you trust God, he makes a way. And then it takes a lifetime.
7: Yeah.
0: To be able to look back and go, oh, look at the steps that God provided and I fulfilled, not knowing at the time, but it put me exactly where I needed to be at this time in life. And then, of course, the children and all. But it's just like, when you serve God, you should be able to look back over your life and say, look how God moved.
1: Yeah.
7: It's so true.
0: That's beautiful.
7: And of course, you know, I don't want to leave any impression that was immediate after you moved, that we knew that. Because it was a process of time, of course, before we came. came together as husband and wife. But anyway.
1: Well, that was 66 when that happened, and we married in 71.
0: Yeah.
1: So that's 5 years later. But our first date was in 66.
0: Uh-huh.
1: We were getting ready for a youth.
0: Mm-hmm.
1: The youth group was going to have a Christmas banquet. And so somebody said to me, well, Rick, who are you taking to the banquet? And I said, oh, Mother Hayworth, I guess. And she was in her 80s at the church, and everybody loved
0: being a jokester.
1: Yeah. Everybody loved Mother Hayworth. Yeah. And they said, well, there's a girl in here that really likes you. And I said, who? I didn't know who told him that
7: because...
1: Well, it was Pat or Mike Reagan's, one of the two that told me that. But anyway... I liked all the kids in the youth group, and they had a lot of cute girls, but I didn't think of any of them having any, affection or
0: in particular liking
1: beyond just, another one of the guys.
0: Yeah.
1: But when they said that, I said, who? Because she never made any kind of sign or suggestion that she cared any more about me than anybody else.
7: And,
1: so since they brought that up, I asked her and Mother Hayworth to go with me to that banquet. She was only 13, but her daddy said she could go with me. For some reason.
7: Well, it was a
0: youth thing.
7: It was a youth event for our church.
0: Yeah.
7: And, people that we were going to this event.
0: Yes.
7: And then, he was going to take me home, so
1: and she didn't talk to me.
7: Well, here's another part of the story that to show how God can bring people together, because in a lot of ways we're opposites in our personalities, because he was always the life of the party, telling jokes, and all this, and I was the one, what they call a wallflower.
1: Oh, no. They don't call you wallflower.
7: Well.
1: Flower, and they didn't then, but.
7: Well, the term of that. In other words, I was very quiet and in the background and didn't want anyone to see me.
0: Yeah.
7: So that shows that God can make a way.
0: That's right.
1: She was not a performer.
0: Yeah.
1: But I always liked telling jokes, I can remember a time staying up till 2:30 in the morning just telling jokes because they kept listening, so I stayed. just kept on telling one after another.
0: Well, there you go.
7: Well, anyway.
0: No wonder we have the humor segment.
7: Right.
0: Yeah, it's like...
7: It wouldn't be any other way.
0: Yeah.
7: I remember when he first talked about... I don't remember exactly how that came about, but one of the... men in the church in Wheeler, when we started the radio, he said, yeah, I think that'd be good for you to have a humor section. So.
0: Well, once again, congratulations. 20,000 days.
1: 20,000. See, that night we got married, we didn't... She was listening to me on the radio back in those days, because I worked at a radio station in 1970 in the first part of 71.
0: Yeah.
1: And she would listen. But we never dreamed that 20,000 days after the wedding we'd be sitting in a radio station of our own together.
7: And then in close to where I lived I was a teenager.
1: It's just about three quarters of a mile over there where she used to live.
7: So God has plans.
0: Yeah.
7: And if we keep trusting Him,
0: that's right,
7: He'll bring them to pass in our life.
0: Yeah. Amen. That
1: praise
0: is the
1: God.
0: Truth.
1: Let's see, I've got a couple of songs here that came to my mind. I'm going to see if I can find this one. Yeah, this one came to my mind. If I had my life to live over, I'd do it all over again.
0: Yeah.
1: Listen to this.

0: Hopefully with not quite as many mess-ups and trips where you trip and stumble. But the main things in my life that have happened, I'd do it all over again.
1: Yeah, absolutely.
0: I think if I could do it all over again, I'd be a better pastor. And I'd be a better dad and a better husband. But I can't bring the past back.
1: That's right.
0: We can go on from here.
1: That's right. You change. You know, you mature. So, yeah, don't want to do that again.
2: Right.
1: You know.
0: So why don't we plan to be on the radio together again in 10,000 more days?
2: Okay.
1: That sounds excellent.
0: Then I'll be 102 and she'll be 100.
1: Oh, that'd be good.
0: That'd be an interesting program, wouldn't it?
1: Yeah.
2: Yeah. 102 and 100. Wow.
0: By the way, this date today, the 20th of May, is the 39th anniversary of the day that my sister had one of her kidneys transferred to our dad.
1: Is that right?
0: Yeah.
1: That's interesting.
0: And because my sister was so willing to do that and give up one of her kidneys for my dad, he was with us 9 more years.
1: Oh,
2: that was
1: a precious gift.
2: Quite a contribution.
0: That's quite a gift.
1: Yes. Yeah.
0: For you to give, Deb. Thank you.
1: Yeah, 9 years.
0: Mm-hmm. Well, wow. So I'm getting texts from folks talking about a happy 20,000 day anniversary.
2: We start a new trend.
0: Yes. Uh-huh. I don't guess you know how many days you've been.
1: No, I don't have any. I'd have to start counting.
0: But you know how many years?
1: Yeah, we're in our, we'll have our 49th anniversary, July 1st.
0: Oh, that's the 50th is coming up a year from.
1: Mm-hmm.
0: Whoa.
1: Hey. Yep.
2: Yeah, that's great.
0: Mm-hmm. Wow. Well, if y'all celebrate at the house again on your upcoming anniversary, I'll park at a different spot.
1: Well, you can park there. Like I said, that family doesn't live there anymore.
0: Remember that?
2: Yeah, because we went there one day and parked, and then
1: they had a note.
2: There was a note, and I thought, well, I thought you could. Anyone could park on the street.
1: They can. That's public. Anyway, public right away. Public street. Not private.
0: To celebrate y'all's anniversary, and I was met with that note when I left under my windshield wiper. Please don't park in front of my house.
2: And you know, I was just thinking when we were talking about all this, like, and you know, everybody's story is different, but it's the same thing about God leading you.
1: Yeah. Yeah, in fact,
2: to marry who you married.
1: Yeah, absolutely. Yeah. But in fact, I think Farrell's going to have her mother on because she wants Deborah to talk about the miracle that Deborah even made it to Tulsa when she went to Rhema. I mean, the car broke down. It was, you know, and it's amazing to me she's stayed committed to come to Tulsa.
2: Yeah.
1: Yeah, because she had to find a place to stay when she got here.
0: Oh.
1: I mean, she got to Tulsa, not here.
0: But, yeah.
1: So anyway, Farrell's going to talk to her about that on her program. But I find it very interesting that, you know, when I prayed that night in my dorm room, because I knew I needed a godly wife.
0: Yeah.
1: That he would send someone from Texas.
2: Is that what you prayed?
1: No, I didn't. Oh. That's what I prayed, that I wanted a godly wife.
2: But you didn't say that.
1: I didn't know that it
0: was. Can anything good come out of Texas?
1: No, it's not that. Yeah, a lot of good things come out of Texas, but I just, you know, when you think back that he actually had Deborah come from Texas, and then it was that random meeting on the street in Tulsa. I mean, it's just random. It wasn't, you know, there were no connections. We had no friends connected. We just saw each other and started talking.
2: Yeah.
1: And anyway, so here we are.
0: Hey, I'm glad you're here.
1: Yeah.
2: And aren't you glad, you know, that you stuck with it?
1: No, oh, yes.
2: Because I think about a lot, and I'm not talking about every single person's circumstance, but, you know, every marriage has ups and downs. And
1: yeah.
2: And you go through different things in life. But to be committed to one another.
1: Yeah.
2: And see it through.
1: Yeah.
2: You know, that is very valuable to your family.
3: Absolutely. And it was our relationship with the Lord and being in church and being connected to the church that helped our marriage.
0: Yeah, absolutely.
3: Yeah.
0: Absolutely. Praise the Lord. And, of course, the tithing story is an amazing story. And I was talking about it the other day on the radio, and then I said something about it at church in the Sunday school class. Mm-hmm. That ended up it actually affecting our whole church, even though it happened many years ago, because you were not a tither.
3: Mm-hmm.
0: And if you had said, well, I'm not going to be either.
3: Yeah.
0: Then Deborah wouldn't have married you.
3: Yeah, that's true.
0: Because her commitment to God, which included the tithing, would have brought that relationship to a conclusion.
3: Absolutely. And, you know, when I think back about that, Pastor Ricky, I'm just thankful that I didn't have a rebellious spirit in me.
0: Well, seeing that was what I was going to say, Nate. Yeah. You had a heart for God.
3: Yeah.
0: See, and so you looked up the scriptures she gave you, and you thought, wow, it does say that.
3: I mean, I didn't blow off what she said. I went home, you know, and of course, I went back to my bedroom, and you know, I was living with Mom and Dad, and I don't, you know, I mean, we did whatever we did on Sunday after church. I can't remember if I ate lunch with them or I ate lunch. But my point is, I went back to my bedroom expressly to look up that scripture.
0: Yeah, mm-hmm.
3: You know, it because I didn't want to be rebellious against God. So when I read it, I just remember thinking, well, there you go.
0: And
3: it made change.
0: Here's a perfect illustration of what the difference is between knowing something in your mind and having it in your heart.
3: Yeah.
0: See, because you didn't just read the scriptures, it got in your heart.
3: Yeah, absolutely.
0: When you said to her, well, he don't need my money. Yeah. Well, it was never about money. It was about the heart.
3: Yeah. And I didn't say that in a condescending way. If you want to say it was a belief, I really didn't have much. It's like, oh, he doesn't need my money. You know,
0: yeah.
3: I mean, that's the way it came across. I wasn't trying to be condescending.
0: He wasn't trying to be a smart aleck.
3: No, it's just like, but see, she gave me the word of God, which corrected my thinking. You know, and then I started being obedient to God's word in that area.
0: Okay, now how did that affect our church? Because from that point, since it was a heart thing and not just a money thing, it's a heart thing.
3: Yeah.
0: It's in your heart. I'm going to honor God the rest of my life by being faithful to tithe.
3: Yeah.
0: That same conviction was transferred to your daughters.
3: Yeah, that's right.
0: And two of your daughters are in leadership in our church. Yeah. One is married to the pastor, and one is married to our administrator of our Christian school.
3: Yeah.
0: And they are so strong about tithing themselves.
3: See, that's the next.
0: Conveys that, you know, their life has conveyed and impacts us, all the rest of us at the church.
3: Well, it shows you what obedience produces.
0: Yeah.
3: Mm-hmm. And you don't see it until you get to the later on in life. I'm not going to say the end of life. My life is not the end. Right. But what I'm saying is I am 70 years old. So because of Deborah and I's, Deborah and

0: your marriage gets better and better when you do it God's way.
1: Yeah.
2: So, absolutely.
0: Anyway, so it's just important that we put a high priority on marriage and motherhood and fatherhood, and all that entails.
2: Absolutely.
0: You know, all this that we're seeing in recent days about young people going wild in these different places, and they've right here in our city too.
2: Yeah,
0: we've seen horrible things.
1: Mm-hmm.
0: And anyway, I'm just saying, like, would this is a problem in our society because there's not a godly homes.
2: Yeah, yeah, absolutely.
0: And in absence of fathers.
2: Yeah. So it goes back, Deborah and I, you know, from the very beginning, church was vital.
0: Mm-hmm. Yes.
2: Mm-hmm. And we never desired to be outside the church.
0: Mm-hmm.
2: So therefore, when you're in a true church, you hear the Word of God, and the Word of God continually causes you to change inwardly.
1: Yeah.
2: And you make those adjustments.
0: Mm-hmm. That's so true.
2: Yeah, so therefore, you can, at this stage of my life, I can look back and say, thank the Lord.
0: Yeah.
1: Praise
2: that
1: God.
2: That we chose to follow him.
1: I mean, I'm getting so many texts here from people saying happy 20,000th day anniversary. Thanks to all of you. LaDonna sent me this, said your testimony made me think of two songs, and here is one of them from Carol Robertson. I don't think I've ever heard this song before, but we had Carol Robertson in our church one time about 32 or 3 years ago. You remember that?
0: Mm-hmm, yes.
1: Now, this is titled, I've Had a Wonderful Life.

0: I can honestly say I've had a wonderful life with this wife. And
1: me with my husband.
0: Thank you. Thank you for stopping by on this 28,000 day anniversary.
2: Yes. Excellent.
0: 20,000 days. Franklin Graham has called for 50 days of prayer for the nation. 50 days leading up to July the 4th. So that started last Friday. And he's having a pastor, one from each of the 50 states, pray each day in alphabetical order according to their state until the 4th of July. And so we have from the state of California today's, this actually is yesterday's, because when they broadcast that, they broadcast it live at 11 o'clock our time. So we record it and use it the next day here on the radio.
1: So it's one day delayed.
0: So this was yesterday's day of the 50-day countdown to the 4th of July, all put together by Franklin Graham. And you can watch these prayers and see the ones that have already taken place if you go to Franklin Graham's Facebook page, or you can put on your website, search onenationundergod.com.
2: Greg Laurie here from the great state of California. And I want to pray for our nation and also for our president. Let's pray together. Father, you've given us an amazing promise in 2 Chronicles 7:14, where you say, if my people which are called by my name will humble themselves and pray and seek my face and turn from their wicked ways, I will hear from heaven and forgive their sin and heal their land. Lord, would you heal our land? Help us to humble ourselves. Help us to pray and seek your face and turn from our wicked ways. Lord, we need a spiritual awakening. We can't think of any other hope apart from that for America as we celebrate 250 years as a nation. And Lord, we do pray for our president. Lord, as you know, there have been 3 assassination attempts against President Donald Trump. Thank you for preserving him. And we pray that you will continue to protect him. Give him wisdom. Give him guidance. Surround him with godly people who will help him. You tell us in scripture, when the righteous rule, the people will rejoice. You also tell us, happy is the nation whose God is the Lord. So Lord, we're praying for a blessing, protection, and wisdom for our president, and your blessing on our nation. As we often sing, we now pray, God bless America.
0: Praise God.
2: Wow. Amen.
0: Wasn't that great?
2: Yeah, it was good.
0: So we've heard from a pastor in Alabama, Alaska, Arizona, Arkansas, and now California.
2: Very good.
1: Okay.
0: Praise the Lord.
1: Well, I'm glad he did put this together. That's great.
0: Yeah, oh, thank God for Franklin Graham.
2: And, that's right.
0: And for all the people that are praying.
1: Mm-hmm.
2: Yeah.
0: This is not a light thing.
2: No, not at all.
0: To pray.
1: Yes, and the, you know, the gathering they had in Washington, D.C. On last Sunday, that was no light thing.
2: That's right.
1: It was significant.
2: Yeah.
0: Mm-hmm.
1: Of people saying that we're rededicating our nation to God.
2: Amen.
0: Yeah, so people on the left have been so critical of that, that ought to show you which side you should never vote for.
2: That's right.
0: Yeah. Because that certainly wouldn't have been strange or improper for any of our founding fathers. They called for days of prayer and often repentance and and humbling yourself before God and repenting of your sinful and wicked ways.
2: That's right.
0: They were unashamed at that. On the quiz questions, we had one, the twins team. That's a 2 9-year-old twins and their mom and their grandparents that work as a team on that. They looked up the second question, but they got the other two without looking up, so they got 5 points. And all the rest of the people that participated got 6 total points.
1: Mm-hmm.
0: And Team Andy, Jimmy Ford, Delbert, the co-hosts, Rudy and Lucia in Arlington, Team Shippy, near Canyon, Team Gordon and Channing, Shane at Mangum, Jimmy and Darla at Raiden, Becky at Stinnette, Twyla and Pampa. And the answers were Nutty as a fruitcake, and the man that was in 80 films, including Mr. Smith Goes to Washington, which is a great movie. It's a Wonderful Life, which we've seen many times, and many more. Yeah. And what was one you saw him in?
3: Strategic Air Command.
0: Yeah. Jimmy Stewart was his name, and he was born on today's date in 1908. Hmm. The Bible question, what kind of trees' leaves were used to cover the bodies of the naked Adam and Eve, was fig leaves.
3: Amen.
0: Fig leaves. So those got it right. Did I tell you, Andy? I told you all of those already.
1: You okay. Said all the ones.
0: So we're a couple minutes away from the top of the hour. It's a different kind of program, but hey, 20,000 days is something, isn't it?
3: Yeah.
1: It's significant.
3: Uh-huh. Yes, it is.
0: So we said we'd stay together for life till death do us part. Mm-hmm. And we didn't know then how many days we would live, but if we can live 10,000 more, then I'll be 102 and she'll be 100 and we'll celebrate again.
3: Yeah, I'm looking forward to that day. Absolutely.
0: Thanks for your stories. I never get tired of hearing your stories.
3: I don't get tired of hearing yours. Because why? Because they exalt the Lord.
1: Yeah, it's God's stories. Yeah. What he's done.
3: Yeah, and anytime you pause and consider life and you've had... and you've been led by the Lord all your life. Mm-hmm. And then you have stories that cause you to tear up because you see his hand on your life.
0: It's not an inappropriate thing or in vain to repeat your stories.
3: No.
0: We heard one from your daughter, our daughter-in-law, Erin Sunday. I didn't know all of the details of that story, but it was a very heart-moving, touching time to hear that. See, God used a story. Jesus was one of the greatest storytellers of all times.
3: Yeah.
0: Mm-hmm. He'd say, the kingdom of heaven is likened to, and he'd tell a story.
3: Yeah. Following the Lord, every one of us will have testimonies.
0: That's right.
3: Of what the Lord has done.
0: So keep telling. Paul quit telling his story. Right. You know that?
3: And I'm still reading.
0: At Damascus Road.
3: Yeah.
0: I wish we could know how many times he told that story.
1: No telling. Because it's recorded several times.
3: It might have been at the front part of his preaching every time.
1: Yeah.
3: I can tell you, I was on the road.
1: Yeah. And the light shone from heaven.
0: Yeah.
3: Yeah.
1: And it never... And it doesn't get old to us either, you know.
3: Absolutely.
0: So we've got a story together, and let's keep going. There's more chapters to
3: read.
1: That's right.
0: Thank y'all.
3: Oh, you're welcome.
0: Thank you all for listening and for all the texts. There are a lot of them. We praise God for it. This is the Kingdom Keys Network, KJRT Amarillo, KPDR Wheeler, KVED Vernon Altus, KIJNFM Farwell Clovis, KOGW Hartley Dalhart, KPCV Portales, KJDR Guyman, and KWAS Borger. 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
0: Allison Welding at 202 North Buchanan in Amarillo is a supporter of the Kingdom Keys Network. They have been in business in Amarillo for more than 90 years, and they serve welding needs from small jobs to very large jobs within 70 miles of Amarillo. The phone number for Allison Welding is 806-373-0003. Thank you to Matt Hand and Allison Welding for partnering with us.
6: History was made on today's date. Stay tuned for an American Minute with Bill Federer.
7: This day, May 20th, 1927, at 7:52 a.m., one of the greatest feats in aviation began as Charles Lindbergh departed Roosevelt Field in New York in his silver monoplane named the Spirit of St. Louis. 33 and a half hours later, he landed in France, completing the first solo flight across the Atlantic. At 25 years old, he was decorated by the President of France, the King of England, and President Calvin Coolidge. At the Institute of Aeronautical Sciences, Lindbergh stated, "It was not the outer grandeur of the Roman, but the inner simplicity of the Christian that lived through the ages."
6: This has been an American Minute with Bill Federer. 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
1: This is Financial Issues, where we help you defund the darkness and fund the light by investing with biblical integrity. I'm your host, Mark Manelis. So glad to be here. And joining me is Sam Case. Welcome, Sam.
2: Great to be here, Mark. You know, Mark, you did such a good job with that intro. If I was Seth, I'd be pretty nervous you're going to take my job.
1: Well, Seth is out today, so we can have a lot of fun. While the cat's away, the mice will play.
2: That's right. That's right. So,
1: yeah, he's celebrating his son's birthday with him. And I think that's so cool, whenever possible, to do that with your children, to have a day just one-on-one. What an awesome thing.
2: He's a mega dad, you know.
1: He is.
2: Aspire to be a dad like him someday.
1: Yeah. Well, join us. 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You can join us that way. You can join us online. You can join us through your favorite social media. However you want to join us, please do join in. You know, today's show is kind of interesting. Obviously, we're going to do what we always do, and that's answer calls and questions. But we're also going to bring you a preborn campaign update as it marches on towards our goal. And if you didn't know it already, today is
2: Winning Wednesday, Mark. Get the confetti.
1: Get the confetti. That's right. And why do we do Winning Wednesday? A lot of people, you know, most shows don't have something like this where they focus on something positive, something God honoring and positive. But I just think there's like 6,753,972 outlets of ugliness going on right now. And at least one of us should do something positive. So that's why we do it. Every Wednesday, we do a Winning Wednesday. And you know, this world's goal is to distract you from thinking about Jesus, to stop you from thinking about the positive things. And they all come from God. All things that are good comes from God. If the enemy can distract us and then can cause us to stop focusing on God, then he can destroy us. We don't want that to happen. We want you to grow closer to Christ. And you know what the number one distraction in marriages is, Sam?
2: What's that? Is it money?
1: Finance.
2: Yep.
1: Absolutely. And some days when we come on, I'm thinking, Lord, do not let us be a distraction today, but let us utilize money the way you wanted it to be done. That's what stewardship's all about. Stewardship is realizing that Jesus Christ really did die for our sins. It's the truth, living out the truth of our salvation, knowing that everything is God's and that it should all be used for his purposes and to his glory, including caring for you and your family. And I just think that's great.
2: That's right.
1: One of the
2: I want to say something about the Winning Wednesday thing. There's a phrase online, I don't know if you've heard of it, it's called black pilling. And the idea is you consume so much negative information, it basically makes you a type of nihilist. So you give up on the entire world and you say, you know, it'd be better if we just burn everything down and I live as terribly as possible because there's no point. The Christian version of that is always a call to hope. Whatever is good, true, noble, worthy of thinking on, think of these things. And that's why we do Winning Wednesday.
1: Amen. And well said, Sam. That was excellent, actually. And you know, one of the things the nihilists end up being abortion, pro-abortion people. The nihilists end up not caring about life. And today we have a little bit of a story to go into. Regarding that, right before we get into the preborn update. But first, let's talk about this. A quarter of job searches are taking more than a year.
2: Yeah, I can see this making people a little upset, but there is some nuance to it. So let's talk about that, Mark, and especially how people should be thinking about maybe being in between jobs potentially. So the data here comes from Monster.com. They're a job search site. And what they found is what you said. According to their users, unemployed people, a quarter of them are taking about a year to find a new job. And that is backed up similarly with the official government data, the Bureau of Labor Statistics. They they do show a similar pattern as well. About 25% of people are long-term unemployed, which according to them is 6 or more months, which is a little bit shorter than the monster data. Now, that's not ideal compared to Donald Trump's first term before COVID. That number was around 20%. So it has ticked higher, but I do want to put this in perspective. So during 2021 and during the first term of Obama, that number was 40%. So we're in a way better situation than then. So 4 years of it being about 40% during Obama. And frankly, it didn't drop off that much during his second term either. At the same time, the broader economy is pretty strong. The job market, the unemployment rate is still near historic lows, and employers actually added more than twice as many jobs as expected in April. And overall, the job market is looking a lot better than it did at the same time last year. But still, there are people that are in this in-between place, despite the economy being pretty good. So what advice would you give to someone who's looking for a job right now?
1: Well, how about actually get out and look for it? If you notice those numbers during Obama and years and whatnot, when you could get money for nothing and things like unemployment were extended, people took longer to find a job. As soon as the money goes away, they go and find a job.
2: All about those incentive structures, right?
1: Isn't that interesting, huh? Yeah, so if you're going to pay people to not work, they're not going to work, bottom line. I don't think biblically that's sound. I think biblically what you do is you honor people by giving them a job, not giving them money to live on and taking it from others who are working hard to take care of their family. I think it's very important when somebody's down and out that the society is there for them, but not to encourage them not to find a job. In my practice over the years, you know, I'd have a client who would lose their job. One executive, he was with a telephone company. He lost his job. He came in to talk to me and I said, so how long you been off now? Well, they gave me my severance and everything. It's been about 6 months since they laid me off. And it's like, well, what have you done? Well, I'm working on my resume. Okay.
2: How long's his when he says resume, did he mean like memoir, autobiography?
1: But that's the kind of things that happen. He had plenty of money he had 6 months severance. Once the severance ran out, he all of a sudden woke up and realized he has to find a job. So It didn't take him 6 months. He wasn't 6 months looking for a job. He was 6 months plain. That's what that came down to. You know, when we lose focus on what God calls us to do, everything gets meshed up. If you're out of a job right now, the first thing to do is start looking for a job. Your job now is to find a job. Now, maybe you had a great job. Let's just go with that on this conversation. If you had a great job, you might not find that great job right away. Remember, every job you take from here is just a stepping stone to the next one. Or it may be the ultimate job, a stepping stone within that job. Here's what to do is to start looking for a job and be ready to take any job that'll help you pay the bills and not liquidate everything you have in your investments, retirement, in your savings. Something to supplement it. Even if it's making a fraction of what you used to make, at least you'll have something coming in. And by the way, there are millions of jobs out there paying $30,000 to $60,000. No problem finding those. Almost anybody can find those jobs. If you're out there saying, well, I was making $120, the least I should do is make $100 to $120, and I shouldn't take any job that doesn't pay me that. Why not? Who are you to say that? Why not take a job and be productive and contribute to your family that way and then use it as a stepping stone to the next step? Job.
2: Yeah, I don't know about you, Mark. I've always found it's easier to find another better job when I'm already working a job. And I just think it's a mindset thing. You're feeling like mindset, you're already engaged.
1: Right. So phase one is to determine that your job now is to find a job. Phase two is to determine, is this a good time to maybe start my job? And what I mean by that is, why not start a business? And everybody, oh, I don't have the money to do that. Well, you know, you don't need a lot of money to go buy a rake and a lawnmower. And I've had neighbors that were making more than I were back then cutting lawns. So yeah, you can do this and you can make good money doing this kind of stuff. And maybe it's not what you want to do forever, but they ended up, one of them ended up selling their lawn mowing service to another lawn mowing service and made gobs of money and retired on that. I mean, it's just incredible the kind of things you could do. Start thinking, should I have my own business or should I be finding a job? Should I be working for somebody else or should I have my own business? Yeah, I know it's hard to start a business because you don't know what you're going to run into and all those different kind of things. But, you know, most of my life, if I, for one reason or another, were moving on from a job, a position, a company or something I started, it was very easy to go find a way to make more money. It's just, you have to be in the right mindset. Realize that God wants you to do all you can with what he has given you. And that's including finding a job. 610-363-1110. Maybe you disagree with me. Maybe you agree. Let me know. Welcome to Financial Issues. What's on your mind this morning?
3: 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Very happy with the whole program.
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1: Everyone, this is Financial Issues, and a little update today. First of all, preborn, we've been trying to raise as much money as possible, save as many lives as possible, and we set a goal of $280,000. And when we did that, we had an anonymous donor say for every dollar that we brought in towards or above that, they would match it twice. They double it for preborn, and then also gift the same amount to Financial
2: Issues.
1: Now, that's
2: a good investment if I've ever heard one.
1: Oh, wow. Yeah. That's a great investment. And so far, we're at $211,629.07 from 301 gifts and pledges. That's awesome. I just want to say how proud I am of all of you for participating. But it's not over yet. We're only 75% there. We got 25% more to go. So please, if the Lord's still putting on your heart, $5, $10, $5,000, $10,000, whatever you can give. God bless you.
2: And don't forget, once we meet that goal, it's not over. The match still does keep going on.
1: Isn't that incredible to think about? What a great thing for that person to do to help motivate others to participate by matching everything. And I just think that's incredible. I just think it's just beyond pale in thinking about, wow, you know, all this ugliness in the world, and yet there's so many people who love the Lord enough to put money towards preborn, who are out there coming alongside moms and saying, hey, this is your baby. I want to introduce you to him. And then they see that baby on the ultrasound. They hear the heartbeat and they fall in love and they choose life. And then they just don't drop them off on the curb like a lot of organizations used to do, including Christian organizations. What they do is they stay there beside them. They counsel them. They help them financially with the needs of the baby, the diapers, the formulas, the things like that. And then they also give them the gospel and offer them the opportunity to have a personal relationship with Jesus Christ. They cover all aspects of what it means to be a great mom. It's such a good organization. I'm so honored to be part of it through financial issues. We're so glad we could partner with them. And this is just an exciting time for us to be able to raise money for them. Help us to do that. Go out to financialissues.org, click on the banner, and give your donation today. I really would appreciate it.
2: And, you know, we were talking earlier about defeating despair, because I think sometimes pro-lifers, us who are in this fight for life, we can sometimes get really discouraged because
1: absolutely. You know,
2: the left has been ascendant on this issue for so long, for Roe v. Wade has infected the way people think about this issue. But what's so encouraging to me about Preborn is it shows that truth has such a powerful voice that once that mother sees the ultrasound, all of that just crumbles away. It's vapor, it's vanity, and you see the solid truth in front of you. And that's why women so often choose life when they see that ultrasound.
1: Absolutely, yeah. It's just a wonderful thing. My wife was a RN and she did ultrasounds, and she saw the impact of that with moms and how moms would just sit there just amazed to see their newborn child, their newly forming child. And that's an incredible time. It's a wonderful time. It's a beautiful time. You know, I don't know if anybody else has seen this, but I read a couple articles about when inception occurs, when that happens, that there's actually this little spark of light, they call it.
2: It's one of the coolest things you can see. It's so amazing. Yeah.
1: They actually can physically see a change happen when that happens. And I mean, how cool is it? You know, that's all I can say is how cool is that?
2: Yeah.
1: Life is real.
2: Yeah. We have a God that is encouraging stuff, Mark. We do have Winning Wednesday. We have a caller coming in, but he's still getting queued up. So let's go to Winning Wednesday first. And that is this incredible story that the DOJ is beginning its crackdown on these gender clinics for children. And the result is, out of these lawsuits, they're now setting up detransition clinics. So what happened is on Friday, the DOJ announced that Texas Children's Hospital has agreed to pay $10 million in damages for performing these so-called gender transition procedures on children. And as part of that lawsuit, it wasn't just the money. They also agreed to fire some of these people that were involved in this ghastly, let's face it, Frankenstein-like procedure. And here's the really cool part. As part of the settlement, these hospitals, this hospital in particular, will set up the first of its kind clinic to detransition these children. So they were involved in the harm. Now they're going to take care of the kids to get them back on the right track. Up until this point, these hospitals, if people regretted their decision, they said, too bad, you're on your own. Now they're going to take care of that. And as part of the settlement, they have to do that for free for five entire years. And what's cool on this is the first of what is likely to be many wins, as the DOJ says, this is just the beginning of this crackdown. So pretty good
1: this
2: stuff.
1: This is an incredible thing, primarily because it finally starts acknowledging the horror that has been going on, where they're mutilating kids for life. You know, you say 5 years of care, that's nothing. They have a whole lifetime of care now,
2: right?
1: Because they've been mutilated and their body doesn't function properly and nothing works right. It's a great step because it recognizes the perversion and the craziness that's been going on. You know, recently, I heard the president say something about the reality is there's no such thing as a trans person.
2: Right. That's not a class of human being.
1: Yeah. It's just somebody who believes there's something other than they are.
2: Right.
1: You know, that's what he said. And I thought, finally, somebody said it out loud. There's some good things going on, folks. And that's what happens when those who know the one true God, stand on the truth, speak the truth in love. I would say that Trump can work a little bit on the in
2: love. Yeah, on the second part, the in love part.
1: But he is at least speaking the truth. That said, why don't we go to Gary and in Maryland, I believe
2: That's
1: it is.
2: That's right. Gary is calling from Maryland. Gary, you are on the air. Welcome to Financial Issues.
1: Welcome, Gary.
8: All right. Well, thank you. And my name is Gary Harrison. I listen on Calvary Chapel Ocean Gateway radio system here in Maryland, and I ran across your program a couple weeks ago. And here's my it's not a situation, but this is my situation. I'm 76, and had a medium paying job for about 40 years. And didn't save a lot of money, but did buy a small piece of property. And I was a landlord, and I made a little bit of money on that. But I just sold the property at 76, getting to the age now where I really can't do the repairs myself, and the repairs are getting to be way out of sight to have anybody come and do those for me. So I've ended up with about $135,000. First time I've ever had that kind of money in my hand in my life. And at 76, I'm wondering what I need to do with it.
1: Okay. Well, congratulations. And, you know, investing in property is investing, and it has historically been a really good investment. So kudos to you for what you did buying the property. I believe real estate, especially rental, is a good thing. And I had many clients over the years who had multiple rental properties. And when they did get older, especially, it seems like, Gary, you know, I'm just over the hill a little bit here myself. When you get to a certain age, it gets really hard to do things, you know. And I had one client whose husband passed away, and she had three apartment buildings to take care of, and she couldn't do it. And, you know, she needed help with moving those apartment buildings, selling those apartment buildings and turning that into income for her, because she was used to all the income from the rents and whatnot. So I think you're doing the right thing. You got $100,000+ at this stage in life. I'd be very careful, and especially with the markets being overvalued at this time, with the PE ratios being so high in the S&P, and forward ratios even are high. What I would do is I would put together a portfolio, a more of an income growth portfolio, one that has at least a third to 30 to 40% in fixed income products like bonds. You know, the new Timothy Plan ETF is perfect for that. It's a new fixed income ETF, which is great because you don't have any of the internal expenses, 12b1 fees or stuff like that. It tells you right up front they cost 50 basis points a year for them to manage it. That's what they take out of it. It's a really a good help for us fulfilling income portfolio. Then start looking for some preferreds and some rock solid companies with good free cash flow. You can do this if you're a partner, which I assume you are. If you're not, go out to financialissues.org and join. It's only like $132 a year. And then you can go in and establish your portfolio, and it'll give you asset allocation and choose the income growth model. And I would just use the fund model. And then you'd use ETFs and mutual funds that it'll show you that are biblically responsible, so you don't have to worry about offending God or partnering with companies that are killing babies, using and abusing people or stuff like that. And you can put together a really decent portfolio for income or income and growth. I think Gary, choose the income portfolio model at this time. That still has a good amount of growth in it to help your income from that model to grow as well. So you have some growth in it, and then you have income to help supplement your retirement. If you don't need that money for retirement, well, you know, you could give to good causes like preborn.
8: Right. And that is something that my wife and myself would use as retirement. We are very frugal, and we are definitely going to tithe on that. That's for sure.
1: Oh, praise
8: and
1: God.
8: You know, at this time we'd just got it kind of sitting in a bank, and it's drawing a couple percent. And you know, again, we didn't know exactly what to do.
1: At the very worst,
8: do it, this.
1: Yeah. At the very worst, go ahead and open up an investment account and get it into a good money market paying 3-5% while you make decisions on it. Maybe even while you wait to find out what your taxes are going to be on it and things like that if you haven't paid those already. Remember, there's going to be taxes on your capital gains on that. All righty, Gary, thank you so much for that. And thank you for all your calls. Please, if you've been listening and this has piqued your interest in some other ideas, give us a call at 610-363-1110. 610-363-1110.

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0: guys. Welcome back to Financial Issues, second half of the show. Mark, we have made it this far. It's amazing.
1: It's been a blast, Sam. It's been a blast. Everybody joining us, people calling in, got good stuff going on in the chat. I know you made a vow not to look at your portfolio this week, but I'm going to ask you to break a bit of that by...
0: Let's
1: take a look at the markets.
0: It's like exposure therapy, right? You're making me look at the things I don't want to so I can build my stamina. I'm still not looking at my portfolio because I've been
1: clobbered. That's right.
0: But yesterday, yeah, markets weren't looking too great. Dow was down 0.65%, S&P 0.67, NASDAQ also down 0.84%, and Russell 2000 down just over 1%. The market today, let's take a look, seeing a mix, a little bit of those Christmas colors, Mark. Dow Jones down 0.15%, S&P up 0.27%, NASDAQ up 0.6%, and Russell 2000, though, yet again, down a whole percentage point.
1: And the good news is crude oil's down 2% today,
0: which is good. Into the Christmas.
1: yeah. That's why we got a Christmas tree going here. All good. And that's what markets do. They go up and down. Don't let it steal your peace. Remember, you're investing for the long term. If you have strong stocks, that have financial issues, steel core, meaning that their fundamentals are there, the cash flows are there, the earnings are there, the revenues are there. It's going to go up and down, but over the long run, historically, it has always gone up. So yeah, there'll be some down periods, down moments during the day, down days, down weeks, even down months. But overall,
0: it's like life, up and down.
1: Yeah, just like life. How do you know what the good is if you haven't experienced the bad? Right.
0: That's right. Yeah. Yep. You know, yesterday they were saying, "Oh, don't panic, don't get scared when things go down." And I said, "I don't ever get scared or panicked. It's more just disappointed. It's like, oh man, it's down today. Oh well, moving on."
1: Hey, you know, we had a partner write in, and I just love this one, Hamilton in Lafayette, Louisiana.
0: Yeah, let's take a look at this. This is from Hamilton. Great name, by the way. I think this is coming from our conversation yesterday about customer service. They say, tip creeping has become an overwhelming problem, in my opinion. I ate at a Dickie's barbecue. I don't know if I know what that is. I think it's kind of like a fast food place. But he says he ate at one of these places, and they asked for a tip at checkout. I placed my order at the counter. They prepare it and bring it to your table if you're eating at the restaurant. What to do in this situation? So I think he's getting at this whole thing now. It used to be you go to a sit-down nice restaurant. That's where you tip people. Now you go to a McDonald's and they're still asking for a tip. So he's kind of annoyed
1: like
0: about
1: that. Every card reader asks you for a tip. I mean, it's just... If you go to an ATM to take money out, it asks for a tip.
0: You know, it's tip just your ridiculous. Bank. Tip your landlord.
1: Yeah, it's just crazy. It's gotten out
0: really
1: of control.
0: What's really insidious, Mark, sometimes they, in order to bypass that whole tipping system on the screen, you have to ask the person at the cash register to let you pass it, which is just, that's cringy.
1: Oh, yeah, they're intimidating you.
0: Yeah, huh? Guilt you into the
1: tip.
0: Yeah,
1: don't let that happen. You know what? TIP stands for to ensure proper service. That's what I was taught as a young man when I started into the restaurant arena as a busboy at age 14. The waitresses and waiters and busboys made 90% of their money from the tips at that time. I believe the lowest wage I actually got paid was like $1.49 an hour to be a busboy. Wow. But I made all these tips, and I made gobs of tips because I worked hard. But what the tip was people would come in, and to make sure that you took care of them, you knew that your money was going to come from the tips. So you did everything you could to make them comfortable, happy with the service, and then they give you money for doing so. That's what tips are supposed to be about, not just for showing up for work. You know, when I walk up to a counter, if I have to walk up to a counter, order, wait for my food to be put on a plastic bowl and with paper and handed to me, I just don't see any reason in tipping anybody. But there's two sides to this conversation, Hamilton. Remember, I worked in the restaurant business as a kid, as a teenager, from the time I was probably 14. I even worked in the service industry off and on until my mid-20s. So I realized that a lot of these people, they live on these things called tips, and the employers are not taking care of them. So from a compassionate point of view, you want to take care of them, but from a The other side of the coin, if they're not doing anything to earn that, then they shouldn't get it. I mean, that's the bottom line on it. If I'm going to help somebody financially and they're not willing to help themselves, then why help them? Sometimes that's what comes across. Here's what I would do in your situation, Hamilton. If I was at the counter and it asked for a tip before I knew if they were going to take care of me, I'd just look at the person and say, you know, tips are made to help ensure proper service. So after dinner here, when I'm done, if you've taken care of me, I'll be happy to tip you. And then go sit down. If they're uncomfortable with that, that's their issue, not yours.
0: You mean you're tipping me the way it's supposed to work?
1: Exactly. And they may not even realize that, you know. There's a lot of, I do believe things have gotten out of whack on the one side where everybody's asking for a tip and the owners of the operations are trying to supplement their people's income with tips instead of paying them well. Well, I think it's a little bit of both, you know. If you go to Europe, yeah, there's places they don't even let you tip. They're paid well to be waiters and waitresses, but the service isn't that great.
0: Yeah, I read an article. I actually have it right now. They're talking about their experience in Ireland, and they say, yeah, they don't tip the way that we do here. There's not really gratuity. You can do it if you want, but usually that's already just tacked on to your tab. And as a result, there's no refills on water. The waiter or waitress doesn't really check on you because there's not that incentive structure
1: really
0: to add to the additional service level.
1: So maybe the concept of tip is changing to, let's stop calling it a tip and let's call it build it into the price of the food, you know, I don't know if anybody wants to do this, but you might even want to get to the manager and say, hey, why do you ask everybody for a tip for walking up and patronizing your business? Why don't you pay your people right? And then we won't have to do this.
0: Right.
1: I don't know. I have the same, obviously, Hamilton, I have the same frustration you do. I really want to care for people. And by the way, here's the deal. Whenever I go to a restaurant, almost every time my wife and I will ask the waiter or waitress if we could pray for them because we're going to pray over our food. And when we do that, you know, 70% of the time they say, well, thank you. Here's what's going on. My son's in the hospital or there's this going on. And we'll pray with them for them. And then when we leave, could you imagine then leaving and not leaving a decent tip after you've been, you know, after you proclaim the name of Christ and then you act like a pagan, greedy, you know, person? I think that as Christians, we should be tipping bigger than everybody else. We should be showing people we trust in God. This is part of your giving. Think about it like this. This is part of giving. You are showing Christ in you by taking care of that waitress, by not being a minimalist on your tip. So as a Christian, we should tip well, but we should let them know it's from God. That's the bottom line.
0: Hey, Mark, I see we got a call in here. They're going to set me straight. This is Steve. He says he's going to explain to me what exactly Dickie's Barbecue is so we can set this whole tipping conversation rate.
1: Well, we got about 2.5 minutes. Let's go there. Steve, set Sam straight, please.
2: Dickie's is a southern barbecue chain that gives in cafeteria style by walking up to the counter and selecting it as you go. If they make you wait, they will bring it out to you.
1: Wow. So you do all the work and then they ask for a tip?
2: I never got asked for a tip when I went there. I'm no longer living in the south, so I don't have access to one.
1: So, Sam, does that straighten it out for you?
0: No, I think it does a little bit. I do appreciate Steve for calling in about that because that is that does clear things up just a little bit for me. But I think it does add to the conversation because it's not really a worthwhile thing for a tip. Thank you so much, Steve, for explaining that to me and my Yankee-ness, not understanding Southern barbecue.
1: You and Seth, you Yankees, right?
0: No, that's exactly right. I know the guys in the chat particularly get after me. The two Georges are from North Carolina. And I say, you don't say y'all. And I say, no, I say you guys. And they treat me like I'm a foreign specimen.
1: I understand that.
0: That's all right.
1: Yeah, there's nothing wrong with that. Well, thanks for straightening us out there. Was it Steve?
0: It was Steve. Yep. Calling from
1: thank
0: Iowa.
1: Thank you so much for doing that. You know, there is a whole generation or two of people, not everyone, but a lot of people were raised with the idea that they deserve things. Tips changes that. And we shouldn't change tips to reflect that. We should change attitude to reflect tips. I believe if you do a good job, you should be tipped. It doesn't matter whether it's a service industry or anything else. My wife and I want people to know who do good work with and for us that we appreciate it. And it could be something from cabinetry to anything, and we would still tip them for doing so. For going beyond, you know, going beyond the just showing up for work attitude. So we think that's great. And we think it's great that you're with us right now. We think it's great that we have people like Steve who will set us straight, 610-363-1110. That's where you can call and join the conversation. Of course, we got a lot going on in the chat. I saw a few questions. Maybe you guys would like to call in and join the fun as well. 610-363-1110.
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3: The opinions and recommendations expressed on this program do not necessarily represent the opinions of the station or any of the program sponsors. Additionally, all products or services offered by the program sponsors may not be known by the program.
0: Welcome back, everyone. This is Financial Issues. I'm Mark Manila, and we have Sam Case here with me. And we are having a blast talking about so many things. I noticed in the chat, Sam, there's a lot of questions about real estate. One of them I heard I was reading was, I really liked it, the idea that why don't they take into consideration inflation when they charge, when they are charging you capital gains? You know, reduce that capital gains by the inflation. Make total sense to me. I don't know what kind of reaction you're looking for me, George, on that, but I think you're right on. Let's the only way to change that is to elect the right kind of people and stay on top of them.
4: I know Ron DeSantis down in Florida is trying to do something like this with property tax. He says that inflation should be a factor.
0: Well, I don't get the whole idea of property tax.
4: I don't either. You're renting
0: it was just another way to take money away from you for something you paid, you bought, you paid taxes on, you own, and now you have to pay to keep it.
4: Yeah. And if you improve it, if you build a shed or a pool or
0: something like that.
4: Yeah. There's nothing else you own that's like that. If I buy a couch, it's not like I have to keep paying taxes on my couch.
0: Don't give me any ideas.
4: I know. Yeah, no, don't even get me started. You know how Seth's whole thing is Social Security? My whole thing is property. I don't even own property, but the concept of it seems so antithetical to the founding, life, liberty, and property. But you're getting me going, Mark.
0: Yeah. Well, we have Wilbur, age 75. If Florida or any other state treats gold as legal tender and there's no capital gains tax on appreciated gold that is spent via glint, et cetera, in Florida, would there still be federal capital gains tax on appreciated gold? And yeah, that's a great question. And if the purchase was made via Florida Glint account in any other state, does that not recognize gold as legal tender? Would there be capital gains tax for that state? Good questions. Bottom line is the capital gains issues. When we talked to Kevin Freeman about the gold card.
4: Can you explain Glint, just to recap what that is?
0: Yeah, Glint is just another processing system for that that you could use with the gold card. You put money in, they buy gold, you use your card, they sell off a little gold each time you use your card equal to that amount. So that's my understanding of it. It's one of the several areas you could do that in. The issue still is capital gains tax, as we started talking about when we came back in, but this isn't on real estate, it's on precious metals. Even though Florida did recognize gold as legal tender, that doesn't have anything to do with the federal capital gains tax. However, since it's in Florida and there's no state tax, I think that has a little bit to do with it. Would there be, I think we got a long ways to go before we get this all worked out, Wilbur. I think what we're going to find is that eventually the federal government is going to have to step back and recognize gold as legal tender again before it works perfectly. Otherwise, we're going to have to be paying capital gains on that, unfortunately. On the other hand, if gold drops like a rock and you're spending it after you bought it at a high price, you'll have some capital losses you could use. So thanks, Wilbur, for that question. Right now, it's not all worked out. We got a ways to go on that. We'll have Kevin back to give us an update and help us understand how to best utilize that going forward really soon here. With that said,
4: see we have Justin in the queue, but I do want to read this. I got this just on Facebook today, and I think it's really special. This is from Patty on Facebook, and she said she's been waiting all month long to donate to the preborn campaign this month.

0: And she's doing it specifically in memory of her daughter, Zoe, sadly stillborn 27 years ago today. But she's honoring her memory as a way to celebrate her and by helping other babies be born because she wasn't. But, you know, that's a beautiful thing, turning a tragedy, heartache into something beautiful. And I just wanted to share that.
1: Amen to that. Thank you so much for sharing that. And thank you for doing that, for contributing to preborn and honoring your stillborn daughter by doing so. That's an awesome thing. Let's go to Justin now.
0: Yeah, Justin. We got Justin calling from Texas, wants to talk about space stocks. So that's going to be fun. Justin, welcome.
1: This is hey, Major Mark, Tom to Justin.
2: Yeah. Hey, I'm glad you're back from your surgery. I hate to admit it, but I think we all missed you during that week.
1: So. Aww. You're going to make me blush on air.
0: Justin, are we not good enough for you?
2: You're absolutely. You guys are great.
0: Okay.
2: But I do have two questions, if I can get a two for one. First one is space stocks. I know after really doing a lot of research and hearing what SpaceX is going to do, they're going to take these data centers in space. And if that happens, that really kind of changes the whole landscape. I was curious if Mark, if you're looking for maybe some good buys for us, although, you know, everything's speculative right now, but
1: it's
2: on your radar.
1: Yes, absolutely. And I think, Justin, you have a great state of mind on this. We need to be looking at space stocks and those stocks that support the space industry. And it's very difficult right now. Anything you want to get into either is burning cash, meaning there's no revenues worth reporting or that can keep up with the cash they're spending to get to a place of making money, and or their stock price is so far through the ceiling, you think they're already in space. So it's very hard to find anything at this time. I'm open. If anybody has any ideas for companies, space companies, and or companies that support these space companies, because remember, they have to get their electronics from somewhere. They have to get their fuels from somewhere. They have to get their construction from somewhere. There's all sorts of things that support these things. And I would love, I'd love ideas. I've been looking, been searching, and every time I come up with one I love, it's like, wow, this thing is so overvalued that it could be years before it ever catches up to its value once it becomes profitable. So I appreciate that, Justin. Yeah, we are looking. What's your second question?
2: Okay. Second one is on the stock P6. Could you comment on that? They've lost, you know, almost half their value. And I was just curious if you still consider that a buy or...
1: Let me take a look here. P6 is... I'm running it down.
0: Took quite
1: here.
0: The beating last week, I remember. I think were they down 40%, 45%?
1: Yeah, you know, there's quite a few stocks that are. I would have to say, when taking a look at this, it's not being very strong. It is on my my list of, I don't want to say this too loud, but why? Well, mostly because I'm sorry, I just lost my screen.
2: I think their year over year was down, so it's just showing some weakness, but maybe with two quarters that didn't look so hot.
1: Yeah, I'm going to have to get back with you on it because I just lost my screen on it, so I can't give you any of the data. So okay. I'll have to get back with you, Justin, on that. But I'll take a look at it. Maybe tomorrow what I'll do is just do a report on P6 for you. How's that?
2: Okay. Yeah, that'll be great. Yeah,
0: I think that'd be something good to talk about on the show, Mark, because I've seen a lot of people talking about that stock.
1: Yeah. I think that's a good idea. All righty. Well, thanks, Justin. God bless you, sir.
2: Yeah, thank you all. God bless y'all.
1: Alrighty. Well, hopefully my screen will come back here sometime, Sam. But if not, we'll just have a lot
0: be back
1: of fun
0: tomorrow,
1: for,
0: right? We
1: for
0: only the last have 3 minutes left. Yeah. So you watch, it's going to pop up in the last 10 seconds.
1: Yeah.
0: That's right. Yeah, very yeah. good, guys. No, this has been an awesome show. Thank you so much. We've been having a blast. Hopefully, we've not been burning the show down without Seth. But again, it's been awesome. And thank you so much for everything you've been doing for Preborn. We're getting so close to that goal. I think that this might be, in my time here at Financial Issues, the best I've ever seen from a Preborn campaign as far as how it's much money we've been making so fast. Yeah, I've been so encouraged by this.
1: Yeah, me too. I've been very encouraged that there's so many people. What do we have? Over 310 people so far have donated, and we've come up with over $211,000.
0: That's right. Yep.
1: I mean, that's incredible. And to think about, it's just not $211,000 right now. It's $422,000 because it's being doubled. And it's just not that because it's being upmatched again. So, I mean, it's just an incredible way to reach moms, to give them the tools and the knowledge and the wisdom they need to choose life, and then to help them. We always want to do that. This is what being a steward is about. Remember, stewardship isn't about just giving. It's about living. It's how we live. It's the journey. The generosity isn't an end game. We don't just store up bins of money to give away later on in life after we die. It's how generous we are along the way. Generosity is the journey. It's how we show God we trust him in all things.
0: Increase in joy.
1: Exactly.
0: You get to participate in his great works.
1: I have even woken up during this time of this fundraise and felt the joy of the Lord thinking about Preborn and how so many people have been given to it and how many babies are being saved. I'm feeling the joy of the Lord, and I think so many of our partners are too. If you have, that's great. If you haven't, join in. Go out to financialissues.org, click on the banner, and donate to Preborn, because they're doing a great work for the Lord. And thank you so much for being with us. Thank you so much for loving the Lord. Thank you for your questions. Thank you for your depth. Thank you for your desire to walk deeply in the ways of God by investing with biblical integrity. We're glad you were here. We're looking forward to being with us tomorrow. God bless everyone. We'll see you then.
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4: Let's take a quick look at the weather across the Amarillo area today. High temperature expected to be in the upper 60s, 70% chance of rain. Tomorrow, high temperature mid to upper 70s, 60% chance of rain. 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Flashpoint is a televised program that we use the audio from for our radio purposes. Flashpoint is a program that focuses on pertinent issues currently facing America and delivers news and commentary under the anointing, encouraging evidence and hope that God is working to bring about his plans and purposes in these turbulent times. Gene Bailey is the host of Flashpoint, along with regular contributors such as Mario Murillo, Hank Cunnerman, and Lance Walnow. And now, here is the latest episode of Flashpoint.
5: Hey, Flashpoint Army, welcome to Flashpoint tonight. I'm Rick Green, and they have flown me in an emergency situation here. I'm here to correct everything that Lance Walnow said last night. So that's my purpose. Gene has not been abducted by aliens. He was just gone a year without a day off, so he was turning into an alien. And therefore, he and Terry have taken a much-needed break. So I'm thrilled to be able to sit in the chair for him. Certainly can't fill his shoes, nor am I near as tall, but hopefully a little bit better looking. I did get a proof of life, though. Gene is still alive. drive. So anyway, we wish he and Terry a great week of a little bit of rest. And again, we'll correct everything that Lance had to say last night. We got some great guests for you tonight. We're going to have a great time talking about some of the things in the news. I got to tell you right off the bat, though, President Trump today has endorsed Ken Paxton, Texas Attorney General Ken Paxton, in the U.S. Senate race out of Texas. This is the runoff that was very, very close against John Cornyn. A lot of people speculated he might endorse Cornyn. Everybody was not sure. He came out today and said that Paxton is a true MAGA warrior who has always delivered for Texas. I think this will be a big deal. We'll see. The runoff, of course, is just a week away. Our guest tonight, Hank Kuhneman, of course, he will help me correct the record for most of the things that Lance said last night. Hank, good to see you, brother.
6: Hey, Rick, it's an honor to be here. And by the way, Gene, I pray he's on vacation. He hasn't had one in like 6 years. I mean, the guy is really, him and Terry are very dedicated. So Flashpoint Army, make sure you pray for their, you know, rest and all of that. But Rick, I got to ask you a question. Did you go out and buy that suit and tie? Because I don't think I've ever seen you in a suit and a tie before. But you're looking pretty sharp. It looks very alien-like.
5: I know. See, yeah, very good. Very good. Good segue. Thank you, Hank. I thought seriously about not wearing the coat and tie tonight, but I thought I got to do Gene proud as best I can anyway. But love you, brother. Looking forward to a great show. Brigitte Gabrielle is with us as well. Act for America. Incredible impact on legislation all over the country. Love you. Thank you so much for coming on, Brigitte. We appreciate you.
7: Thank you. I'm thrilled to be back with you.
5: Well, you've got an incredible story. Thank you for all that you do. We got some stories tonight. I'm looking forward to having you comment on. And then Marco Hunter Lopez is with us. We've played clips of him. We've talked about him. Most of you have seen him online, a sophomore in high school at my alma mater, Wiley High School, just outside of Dallas. Marco, thanks for coming on tonight, man.
8: Yes, sir. Thank you for having me on the program. I'm excited to get into it.
5: Now, my understanding is you started the Republican Club there at the high school. I know there wasn't one there when I was there a few years ago. Only a couple. It wasn't that long ago that I was there. Okay, a few decades. And then I saw you testifying before Congress last week. I know you've been fighting a lot of the things that have been happening with regard to the Islamification. But I saw a note that you've been involved in politics since you were 13. Is that true?
8: Yes, sir.
5: What? Okay, I want to show some clips of you testifying before Congress. Let's do that first. This is clip number one, guys.
9: I think that they think conservative values are a threat because they're true.
10: And how has the school administration either encouraged or supported World Hijab Day?
9: Our principal actually wore the hijab 2 years in a row that we know of. It could be more. She's posted it, promoted on social media, saying she, quote, loved it, all caps. And they're just promoting these events like nothing. But our club, on the other hand, has to receive strict, you know, first of all, we weren't approved in the first place. And then once we were the only club that couldn't have other privileges that other groups had. And they took down our posters. And so there's just a lot of things in this double standard, clearly, to favor the Islamic group.
10: Is it true that your school's libraries offer Islamic literature, like the Quran and other things?
9: Yes. So McMillan Junior High in Wiley ISD offers a Quran, but no Bible available.
10: But no Bible. So there's a Quran, but the Bible's not allowed.
9: Correct.
10: Is that true in multiple libraries?
9: From what I know, confirmed, it's McMillan Junior High is one that I know of. I can look at the other libraries and submit them to you if I find any other findings.
10: Okay. Have you talked to the school about why they would allow a Quran but not a Bible?
9: So I haven't, the principals actually run away from me and hide, so I can't have a discussion with my principals because I act like an adult and they act like children.
5: Marco, first of all, I got to tell you, man, just to stand up at your school, to be willing to take a stand, to take on the administration at your school, to stand up for what's right is already huge. To testify before Congress, I mean, I know you were honored to do it, but the courage you had to have and just the wherewithal to be able to do what you did, man, hats off to you. What was that like to actually get to go to the nation's capital and testify?
8: It was a great experience. I had the opportunity for Chip Roy's team to reach out and ask if I could testify regarding the Islamification of my school district. And I was able, I also had the opportunity to talk about how my group has been censored and how it's been a clear double standard at Wiley ISD, how they censor conservative students, but Islamic groups and organizations that are even sponsored by terrorist organizations are fully welcome.
5: Mark, I can't tell you how much of a difference this is from when I was at Wiley. Of course, it was a lot smaller school at the time. We were 3A back then, 115 or so in my graduating class. I know it's grown, multiple high schools there, and it's changed a lot. But the value system, I never thought would change this much. Not everybody was so happy to have you testifying in Congress, but you still didn't back down. Let's watch this clip with Congressman Raskin.
11: That they rebelled against centuries of religious warfare between the Catholics and the Protestants and witchcraft trials, Inquisition, Holy Crusades. America proclaimed the separation of church and state. What Thomas Jefferson described in his famous letter to the Danbury Baptists as a wall of separation.
12: That was a letter, not a law.
11: Okay, so your position is that America is a theocracy?
12: You didn't let me finish my original statement, and I understand you have limited time, but what I was going to say is I'm not suggesting we need to go back to anything that's in writing, but what I am saying is we need to acknowledge...
11: Well, I think we should go back to something in writing. I think we should go back to the First Amendment.
12: Oh, yes, the Constitution,
11: yes.
12: Obviously, but what I'm saying is that, you know, how I said original colonies were requiring declaration of faith to run for office, I'm not... saying we
11: that's why we have a First Amendment.
12: But what I'm saying is that we do.
11: That's precisely why Jefferson wrote it.
12: We do need to acknowledge our Christian heritage in America. That's what I'm trying to.
11: You can acknowledge whatever heritage you want, but you can't impose an establishment of religion on other people. That's the
12: greatness. I'm not suggesting that at all. I'm just saying we need to acknowledge our heritage. That's what I'm saying.
11: Well, everybody can acknowledge their own heritage. Do you agree with that?
12: American heritage, not just any heritage, is what I'm saying.
11: Oh, you don't think that you're allowed to acknowledge your Christian heritage or your Jewish heritage or your Muslim heritage?
12: I'm saying you members of Congress need to acknowledge American heritage.
11: Yes, indeed.
5: Marco, thank you, first of all, for knowing your history, knowing the Constitution, knowing what separation of church and state actually is out of that letter with Jefferson, and knowing that we were, in fact, founded on the Christian religion, man. I'd love to meet your parents someday or whoever it is that taught you these things. And listen, Gene and Terry, Gene wanted to have you on tonight, obviously. They have a gift they want to give you, but before I can give you the gift, you got to know what it is. You're already very good at communicating. You clearly know what you believe, and you fight for what you believe. Watch this clip, and then I'll tell you what your gift is. Ronald Reagan once said that freedom is never more than one generation away from extinction. We did not pass it to our children in the bloodstream. It must be fought for, protected, and handed on for them to do the same. But one day we will spend our sunset years telling our children and our children's children what it was once like to live in the United States when men were free. The poet called Miss Liberty's torch the lamp beside the golden door. That was the entrance to America, and it still is. That glistening hope of that lamp is still ours. Every promise, every opportunity is still golden. And through that golden door, our children can still walk into tomorrow with the knowledge that no one can be denied the promise that is America. Her heart is full. Her torch is still golden. She has arms big enough to comfort and strong enough to support. The strength of her arms is the strength of her people. She will carry on in the future, unashamed, unafraid, and unsurpassed. In this great time of hope, some lights seem eternal. All right, Marco, I got to tell you, man, when I was your age, I went to a program in Washington, D.C. and got to be around some other young conservatives and realized I wasn't as weird as I thought I was, that other people believe like me and were interested in these things and fought for these things. And that's why I created Patriot Academy 25 years ago. Gene and Terry Bagley want to give you a $1,200 scholarship to attend our National Leadership Congress this summer. If your schedule allows for it, we would love to have you be a part of this. You're exactly the kind of young men and women out there that are watching as well that Gene and Terry want to invest in and that Flashpoint Army wants to invest in. We want to applaud you for your hard work. And so just know I'm going to be sending that to you. It's from Gene and Terry Bailey, and we'd love to have you come attend Patriot Academy.
8: Wow, thank you so much. That's a great honor. I really appreciate it.
5: Well, Well, and I love the fact that you were willing to take on a member of Congress in the way that you did, and you were still respectful. Brigitte, you've been around these debates for a long time. You know how the left is, how they try to silence Marco there. I mean, they scream and yell, and they get riled up, and they try to insult you to keep you quiet. You saw Marco keep his cool and just keep coming back with facts. Don't you think we need more people to be able to fight Islam and fight the left in this way?
7: And stand up for American values. Marco, thank you, thank you, thank you, and bravo, bravo. You are the hope for America. You exemplify what we need to save America and prepare the future generations to take over the leadership in America. And Rick, thank you for doing what you do. Thanks Gene for what he does. This is exactly what we need. And this is why we all need to come together, support each other, and support the new generation. Who has the guts and the courage like Marco? It takes guts. It takes courage. It takes resolve to do what he did. It's not easy to be young, a teenager, standing before Congress, standing before members of Congress, and even debating with a member of Congress. My hat off to you, Marco. I love you. Thank your parents who raised you. You are a testament of how great America is and how great America can be. And you know, Rick, I love it. This is exactly why I love this energy in this show. I love what you bring in this show. I love what you share in this show. It's not just that, oh my gosh, the sky is falling, the Islamists are taking over, we're fighting such a big enemy, but it's also encouraging stories like this. It's stories that inspire. It's stories that encourage. Yeah. It's stories that propel people forward to say, I may be one, but I can be one big, loud voice that can make a difference. And Amen. We all can do that. So I'm thrilled to see this. And you know, this is one thing that my raison d'etre with my organization. I started my organization, Act for America, after September 11th, 2001, because I can see the Islamic encroachment on America, the unchecked immigration policies in the United States. And now we are seeing the effect of unchecked Islamic ideology spreading across the country to the point where the left has been poisoned, the Islamists have been empowered by Obama and later by Biden, and thank God now we have President Trump, who is empowering people to stand up and say, enough is enough, we're not going to put up with this, we are going to make a difference.
5: Yeah, and Brigitte, look, 25 years ago, you started Act for America. It's kind of the, for a long time, same thing with Patriot Academy, when David Barton with Wall Builders. For years, it felt like we were voices in the wilderness, right? And you were trying to warn people and tell them what was coming and trying to equip them. This is amazing to see the next generation and young men like Marco stepping up and being leaders. Hank, I got to ask you about the Christian Foundation conversation that Marco had, both with Brandon and with Congressman Raskin. But you've been saying the same thing from the pulpit and across the nation for years. How's it feel to have a young man stepping up and saying those same things and defending Western civilization and the Christian foundation of the country?
6: Well, I think we're seeing a glimpse of what God is going to do with a generation that he has recaptured. And let me just say this, with the rededication of the United States of America to our God, the true God, the God of Abraham, Isaac, Jacob, and of the Lord Jesus Christ, it is only going to increase upon the young, upon this generation. And God has looked for a long time for the young Shadrachs, Meshach, and Rick, the young Italian, I'm Italian, oregano. Remember, he was the third one in the fiery furnace, and they refused to bow. And what you saw, Flashpoint Army, is a young man who represents that, who refused to bow. And that congressman was trying to intimidate him, but I love the wisdom, the poise that Marco had to stand up and not be rattled or frazzled by somebody who obviously didn't have their facts straight, but Marco did, and there was a real, you can see the hand of God on Marco. But I think he also represents, Rick, what I call the Davids that are going to arise at a time when, if you remember, when David came out to take the head of Goliath off, Goliath had paralyzed the nation, brought fear to the point of these mighty warriors, and their leader were all rallied around in what I call the tent of do nothing, and they did nothing to fight and stand for their nation until a young David, like Marco and others, arose with the Spirit of God on them, and it absolutely changed history, and that is what we're going to continue to see play out. And I will say this, Islam is going to be like Dagon. It is going to continue to fall because of the presence of God that is on our country, especially when the people and the leader say, God, come and revisit us again. It's only going to get more glorious, but we have to stay in the fight.
5: Well, for all of the questions that are getting sent in by email and online right now about who this oregano guy was, we will forward those to Hank Kuhneman, and he can reply to each and every question. All right, Marco, I got to ask you what's happened since, and both I'm curious about if anything's changed, and also if you could first just kind of define, what are you asking for? What are you asking the administration to do different at Wiley?
8: Yes. Yeah, so as the president and founder of the Republican Student Club at my school, on August 16th of 2024, we met every requirement. We had 10 members, a teacher sponsor, and a room to meet. We were denied for political nature, even though the Muslim Student Association was approved, even though an organization had gender-affirming ideology in their curriculum was approved. And we fought for about a month, and we finally gained approval after we had to reach out to elected representatives. But after we were approved, we were the only club that couldn't have guest speakers. We couldn't have flyers. We couldn't have a social media page. So this was a double standard that was set up against us since day one. And our principal is wearing the hijab 2 years in a row that we know of, and she promoted Islam. And on February 2nd, Why Islam was on my campus that is connected to the Muslim Brotherhood and the Council on American Islamic Relations. And actually today, we set up a Bible handout at my school to counter this because we know that the real truth is through Jesus Christ. The school district actually sent out a warning to parents about the Bible pass out, but they didn't send anything out about the Qurans or the Sharia pamphlets. And what we're asking for is a double standard not to be in place. We're asking for fair treatment. And we're asking also for the school board to step up and take action, and held the principal accountable for what's happened.
5: You guys are only, what do you have, like a week left for this school year? What would be, like, if we could get them to change their actions going into your junior year in September, do you think that's possible? I mean, is it now at this point getting, people writing to the school board? You asked for guest speakers for your club. I would love to come back to my old high school and be a speaker for you educate those young skulls full of mush, as Rush Limbaugh would say, on the Constitution and on the history of the country. I mean, what would you like for people that are watching tonight to do? Write the school board, ask them to do these things. How can we help you?
8: Yes, so writing the school board and writing the principal, Tiffany Doolin, and the office there would be a fantastic. The sad and unfortunate reason that's happening and what's going on is the school board is actually, every time that we've gone to the school board meeting, rolls their eyes when I'm speaking. We actually had one of the school board members laughing when a community leader had to talk about what my group went through. So the school board is also in on it. They're complacent. This November, there's 4 seats up for re-election, so we need conservatives to run. And it's really sad that, in a conservative, small, suburban community, that there is this left hijack of the school board and the school administration. And so you ask if I expect something to be done. I don't with this current administration because of the experience we have. But all we can do is control how we're going to react, and we need to keep writing and keep pushing. And, that's what we can do.
5: Man, you nailed it, Marco. That's what you can control, is your actions, your attitude. Listen, we're going to help you, man. This has got to be done. This is what Flashpoint is all about. FPArmyChapters.com. FPArmyChapters.com. We want to encourage people to go to that website. If you're anywhere in Collin County, close to Wiley, you need to get signed up and be a part of this. And I didn't realize, Marco, so it's a November election. Y'all don't do the school board elections in May in Wiley, so you're doing it in November. You said there's 4 seats up. Do you know off the top of your head what the deadline is for filing and signing up to be a candidate?
8: I don't know off the top of my head, but I have been going to the I've been going to the Collin County Republican Party precinct meetings, and I've been, encouraging Wiley precinct chairs to step up and run because we really need this tide turn.
5: Yes.
8: And all that my club went through, we, try to be professional and go up the ranks and do this, even all that we went through. But they have given us no choice but to vote them out and to stand up because they are actively enabling the Islamification of the district. Now we are subsidizing halal menus. Now there are organizations that were going to teacher lounges, teaching teachers on how to treat Muslim students differently in a better way. And so this is a widespread Islamification of the school district. So we need to continue to stand up.
5: We're with you, Marco. And listen, whatever we can do, the Flashpoint Army is going to come alongside you and come alongside my alma mater and old hometown. I'll come up and help any way that we can. Let's recruit some good candidates to run. I've seen this happen, by the way, where an entire school board gets flipped because just one or two churches get involved. Just a small part of the community gets involved. So let's make sure this happens. We're going to get more and more people involved. I want to switch topics for a second and look at what happened in California, guys. If you can go to clip number 6, unfortunately, after all that happened before, the people in California are still, they still have bad leadership. Watch this.
13: Dangerously fast wind-driven fire is threatening neighborhoods and forced evacuations here in Southern California. The Sandy Fire broke out this morning in the Simi Valley area near the Reagan Library and it has scorched more than 800 acres so far. It's currently at 0% containment. This area is about an hour away from the Palisades where a deadly fire destroyed thousands of homes and claimed the lives of 12 people last year. Now in this fire, the Sandy Fire, more than 8,000 structures are in the evacuation area, and at least 500 firefighters are working to get this blaze under control. Multiple helicopters and air tankers have dropped water and fire retardant as crews work around the clock fighting flames fueled by these gusty winds.
5: Now, you would think that after the disasters, you would think that after the president came in, after all of the attention, that they would have gotten a little better. Apparently, it's not gotten much better. The reservoir's still empty. Y'all go ahead and play clip 7, and then we'll get comments from our guests.
14: You know who could use some water? L.A. 9 months after 16,000 homes burnt to a crisp, the reservoirs are still drier than the Sahara.
15: The reservoir's empty right now. I was literally just up on the hill, and we're just flying the drone over the reservoir, and it's bone dry.
16: Here's the best part.
17: You can go up my street.
16: This is the reservoir that they also drained when they were fixing the other one. They said, let's drain this one. So there's actually two reservoirs that were drained, mm-hmm. the Palisades Reservoir and the San Ynez.
14: Two reservoirs, both empty, during peak fire season. Why? Well, the city drained them to use for drinking water, not for fighting fires. Now, the repairs cost $20 million, and Bass doesn't have the cash. So L.A. finds the money for needles, crack pipes, hotels for illegals, but not $20 million to keep Malibu from turning into a brisket, or the taps from running dry.
5: You would think the people in Los Angeles would be sick of this. And we're seeing a little bit of response. Brigitte, I've been watching this Spencer Pratt candidate for mayor. He's got some of the best ads I've ever seen in my life. He's done so well in the debates and the forums. What's it take for a city and a state to kick out bad leadership and bring in good leadership, Brigitte?
7: Well, they hate the Republicans so much that they would much rather destroy their own city than get rid of the leaders that they have right now who drove them into this position instead of electing Republicans. The people have to take responsibility at one point. And some people are waking up. This is exactly why we are seeing Spencer Pratt with such a following. He's growing his popularity. I just returned from Palm Springs this morning at 1:30 a.m. I was speaking there also for candidates. It's running on the Republican side. And we are seeing such a rise in California. And the whole country is watching what's happening in California right now. They are encouraged to see that actually Republicans are finally having a voice. They are getting traction. And after all these failed policies, and you know what? As much as I hate to say it, you know, it's terrible. We do not want to see a fire in California again. And we pray to God that nobody will be hurt, that no homes will be lost. But this is exactly what is needed for people in California to open their eyes and realize after the fires, 1 year after the fires in the Palisades, and we are facing the same scenario again, this is a wake-up call. And maybe that's what it takes for them to finally wake up and say, enough is enough.
5: You know, Hank, of course, pastors play a critical role in this. We've got some fantastic pastors in California, our friends Jack Hibbs and Rob McCoy and Mike McClure and Shayon and others. But, I mean, there's a biblical command to choose leaders, able men such as fear God, men of truth, hating covetousness. If you get people that are honest, that are able to lead, I mean, right now in L.A., they don't have people that are able to lead. They certainly don't have people that fear God. They need the change. What would you say to the pastors in California, especially in the L.A. area, about the change that's needed there and why the church needs to step up to lead? That.
6: Well, first of all, we're seeing an example with Marco tonight. It only takes one to stand up to make a difference. And that's what true reformers often do. They stand alone, right? But I think the reason why bad leaders get into power is because the pastors become wimpy. They become woke. They, you know, they don't speak up. They don't speak out. And as a result, it affects not only the congregation, but it affects the community, because God never planned for the pastor to just only focus on the four walls of the church. He had to have an expression to let his light shine, meaning you got to go out into the places of darkness and bring reformation, bring change, bring truth to areas, especially that have been in deception. But I do want to say to those that are in California, God has said for a long time that California, you are more red than what they want you to realize. And I believe that the red of indignation that people are starting to feel with what is no longer political from these leaders, it's become criminal. They no longer care about their people. They're destroying their own country, their own state, their own land, their own people, and it's become criminal. And what really is going to happen is that red indignation is going to rise up, and it's going to begin to shift by the way of red conservatism. And I really believe, Rick, and I want to say this to all of us, the Flashpoint Army, who pray. We need to pray right now and remind God of the covenants that our forefathers established with the Almighty God, that May 17th, this last Sunday, we went before God and we did it again. We reminded him. Now it's God's move. And I'll say this. 1 Kings 18:41, that's exactly what Elijah did. He went to the places of corrupt leadership, Ahab, Jezebel, fake news, right, the false prophets, and he established an altar, an evening sacrifice, and he called on God, said, "You're the God of Abraham, Isaac, and Jacob." And as a result, everything began to shift and change. And watch this, Flashpoint Army, including the elements. He said, "I hear the sound," Elijah did, "of this sound of an abundance of rain." It had been 3.5 years of a harsh, harsh, dry, just like California, but yet God, when he was called upon, even changed not only the political climate, the spiritual climate, but it affected the natural realm. And I believe that this is what God is saying to the pastors in California, but also the people, but even us who are here tonight. You need to call on God. Yeah. It will shift things. And the God who sets up kings will take them down. And California will see a major turn and shift. It'll be an earthquake, all right. It'll be one of the political kind.
5: Well, and Hank, I'm going to get you to pray, not just for California, but the whole country as we go to break. We're going to lose Marco after the break. So please pray for Marco as well, and my old alma mater of Wiley. And we don't have time for the clip, but literally coast to coast. I mean, you go to Virginia and Spanberger there basically saying they don't even want law enforcement to do their job. So it's not just natural disasters. It's also even the insanity of the criminal element that the Democrats are literally encouraging in their community. So, Hank, before we go to break, pray for the entire country to wake up after this rededication on Sunday. Sure. God's ready to do some amazing things in this country. Yeah. Go ahead and lead us.
6: Thank you. First and foremost, Heavenly Father, we come to you and we remind you that we stood with our leader and with people united to call upon you, the God of Abraham, Isaac, Jacob, and of the Lord Jesus Christ. We stood in an honor to honor you. And God, you have declared from your throne that it is a time not only of a rededication of a nation, but it is a time now that you have come to dedicate yourself to those who, like Marco and others, are standing for you, standing for truth, and standing for you to be honored and glorified in our country. And so we are asking you to do what the father did in the story of the prodigal son, who came to himself. Lord, we have done that in our country. We have turned from our sins. We have cried out to you and humbled ourselves. Now I pray that you would run to this nation, Father, with your compassion as the prodigal father did. And I ask you not only to run towards this nation with compassion, but kiss us like you kissed the face of the prodigal son. And I'm asking you to do that again. Kiss us with favor. Kiss us with restraint. Kiss us with leaders and those who will stand not only for you, but for the children and for morals. And also it is a day of reckoning where you are coming now to deal with the enemies of this nation, spiritual enemies, but natural enemies who have stood and mocked you and tried to take the remembrance of thy name from this country. And we are asking you, let your judgments go forth now in the earth. As Isaiah, the book says, that men shall learn righteousness. Lastly, we pray today, not only for the restraint, but God, we are speaking now to the weather patterns as Yeshua spoke to the wind and commanded peace. We are asking for a shift. Lord, no longer shall this nation be known for its storms and its fires and the things that have come to kill, steal, and destroy. But let it be a time now of rest and of renaissance, of something new that arises, that the people of this nation may breathe again as the waters return in the days of Moses and the people that you delivered in the day of the parting of the Red Sea. Do it again, God. Let there come a return to peace and rest and normal as you deal harshly with the enemies and those who have stood against you. We ask for your blessing and your mercy this day, and we remind you, America is being saved. Jesus is Lord over our nation. Amen.
5: Amen. Amen, amen, amen. All right, we're a little late going into our break. Marco Hunter Lopez, God bless you, man. Thanks for coming on tonight. Check out patriotacademy.com. I'll get you the information, and hopefully you'll be able to join us here in Constitution City, Texas, for the last week of July. Bless you, man. Keep up the great work.
8: Thank you so much for having me on. God bless y'all.
5: All right, folks, we're going to take a quick break. After the break, Heather Schott will be joining us. Stay with us. You're watching Flashpoint.
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5: Welcome back to Flashpoint. All right, Bedford, Texas, July 24th. You do not want to miss this. Some of my favorite events for Flashpoint over the last few years have been right there at New Beginnings Church. Gene and Terry Bailey will be there, of course. Pastor Larry Hug, Lorenzo Sewell, Hank Kuhneman, Miles Rutherford, John Amachuku will be back with us, Andrew and Nolene Cedra. And I know it's not on the clip there because I'm kind of like a scarecrow. If you put me on the poster, it's going to scare people away. So I'm not in the picture there, but I'll be there. So we're going to have a great time, July 24th, Bedford. I can't tell you, there's nothing like being in the room. You need the iron sharpening iron and the encouragement that comes from joining with the rest of the Flashpoint Army at these live events. God moves. I'm telling you, it's absolutely incredible. July 24th, be sure and go to fparmy.com to register and to join us on that night. All right, I'm going to play a quick, a good clip here so you get an idea of what we're going to be talking about the second half of the program. And then our special guest, Heather Schott, will join us. Watch this.
17: Over the last 3 years, we've been hosting Citizens for Life marches across the nation to take ground against the evils of abortion, unseat the demonic principality of pride, and lift up the name and power of Jesus, life. With every step we take from state to state, we're believing God will give us that territory. We're declaring that every state will become pro-life and that abortion will be made illegal across the nation. On June 24th, 2022, the overturning of Roe v. Wade was accomplished. Decades of prayers were answered, but the war is not over yet. The majority of states still allow abortion, and babies are continuing to be murdered every year. Pride Month was first federally recognized in 1999 by President Bill Clinton and has been nationally celebrated since then. Pride is what the Bible says God opposes. This word in the Greek means battles against or wars against. This is not the hour we want God warring against us, but with us. We need the blessing of God on America. So we need your action. We're believing for June to no longer be Pride Month, but to be federally recognized as Life Month. So here's how you can help. First, sign the petition. Your signatures represent thousands of voices calling the leaders of our nation to honor the sanctity of life, defend the voiceless, and declare June as Life Month. As you sign the petition, also send the automated letter to your senator and congressman, letting them know you are for Life Month and calling them to support the Life Resolution. Second, you can host or join a Citizens for Life march. Come march with us as Citizens for Life. This is not just an ordinary march. This is a joyful celebration and prophetic declaration, believing that as thousands march throughout the nation, abortion will be made illegal in all 50 states. 3rd, you can fast and pray with us. I'm calling the body of Christ to join me in fasting and praying June 1st through 3rd, kicking off Life Month for the Life Resolution to pass, the ending of abortion, and an adoption movement to sweep across America. It's time to fight for life. It's time to decree. June is no longer Pride Month. June is Life Month. So join me in petitioning for life and text life to 59090.
5: Wow, wow, wow. This is why the Flashpoint Army exists, to get behind things exactly like this. I am so excited. Heather Schott, senior pastor of Mercy Culture, you and Landon are like the Issachar of our day. You understand the times and you know what to do. What a powerful way to lead. I love that clip. Thank you for what you're doing. This is going to be incredible.
18: Right back at you. It's such an honor to be on Flashpoint. I love you guys so much. And you just really just leading reformation in our nation that is so needed right now, man. And that prayer, I was all fired up. I was doing like the Lou Engle rock. And, you know, as you guys were talking about California, we're launching Mercy Culture Orange County this Sunday and Mercy Culture DC this Sunday. So my husband's going to be in DC and I'm going to be in OC. And listen, I'm preaching on high places coming down. And what you guys were saying, it is this is the hour. We're in a pivotal hour right now where the body of Christ has to awaken. I was so provoked this last summer as we were praying into launching our OC and DC campus. And I'm reading through the Old Testament. And here's just Jehoshaphat, who is a reformer. Yet at the end of all that he does, the reform that he does, it says he loved, he was faithful to God, but he failed to take down the high places. And if God purposely put this in his word over and over again, then he is strategically telling us in this hour, this is why I believe our nation was in the place that it was in under our last administration, is we have allowed demonic principalities, idols like Baal, fought these false gods, Molech, Ishtar, sexual immorality, homosexuality, abortion into our nation. We have not preached against it, stood against it. I believe the church has been dead because there's been no faith. It's a simple scripture that says faith without action is dead. We can't just believe in Christ. We have to walk in action. And so, man, I'm bringing this word to Orange County this Sunday that it's time to take down the high places.
5: I love it, Heather. So from OC to DC, this is poetic. Yeah. This is fantastic. And in the clip, you actually said something that's so important. We have to fight this in 50 states. So even though Roe v. Wade has been overturned, you know, I remember as a legislator 27 years ago, we passed the first piece of pro-life legislation since Roe v. Wade. It was parental notifications.
18: Thank you.
5: Not a very big step, but at least a step. And since that time, there's been huge steps taken, but we are not done. The battle has been moved to the state level. You guys get that, and you were helping in such a big way. And then the way it ties into the whole Pride thing and what's happening in June, one of our pastors in Florida got elected mayor, and he officially proclaimed that this was like 2 years ago, that June was not going to be Pride Month. It was going to be Fathers and Family Month. So we're seeing some big changes, but it's because of churches like Mercy Culture that have said, look, we haven't been salt and light for way too long. We got sugary and dull. It's time to get salty and bright. Yeah. You guys have done that at Mercy Culture. What do you say to churches that you know, oh, we don't want to touch this, you know, it's too controversial, like we don't want to offend anybody? We need them in this fight. How do you wake them up to get involved as well?
18: Man, we're in a mercy hour right now. Thank you, Jesus, for answering mercy by bringing President Donald Trump. But listen, we are in a mercy hour. The King of Justice is returning with his judgment. It is not the King of Mercy that is returning. It is the King of Justice. And I believe that we are going to receive first, just like Ezekiel 9 talks about, when the death angel comes through and he says, annihilate everybody that does not have on the mark on the forehead. The only ones that were marked on the forehead were those that were cried out and lamented for the sins of their nation. He said, start at my sanctuary first. Go there to the believers, to the leaders, to the religious ones that didn't stand up against the injustice in our nation. I believe as pastors, as Christians, we will face judgment first for not standing up for righteousness and judgment in our hour. His throne is built upon it. I have no idea how we have gotten the idea, and I think it's a silly excuse that we try to make the spiritual battle politics. I don't really think that these pastors at the end of the day believe it's a political battle. I just think there's been a cowardness that has hit the body of Christ, and that cowardness is what Revelation talks about, that you're gonna be thrown into literally judgment and into hell if that is how we spiritually lead his church and his bride. And so I would say to encourage pastors in this hour, the fear of the Lord over the fear of man is so very important.
5: Amen. Amen. Hank, look, Mercy Culture is doing it right there in Fort Worth, and now OC to DC. You've been doing it in Omaha for years. And of course, cowards is, it's the first category listed there that'll be thrown into the lake of fire. You've been bold for decades. What do you say to those churches? And let's give some credit where credit's due. A lot of pastors that weren't involved 5 years ago are involved now. So there is a wake up happening. What do you say to them to encourage them to take these bold steps like Heather's talking about? It's not political, it's spiritual.
6: Well, the first thing that has to happen is they have to recognize, like Judges 5, you have to understand the condition of what is happening. In Judges 5, they were choosing new gods. There was war in the gates. People stopped fighting. They were taking shortcuts, right? And somebody had to arise. Her name was Deborah, and she rose as a mother in Israel, and she even went to the different tribes, you could say to the different churches, and said, listen, there's a real battle. This is the condition. So I think the first thing pastors have to do is recognize to what Pastor Heather said, there is a real spiritual battle that is bled over and now manifested into what is called natural battles. We're seeing it manifesting in that way. But also understand the condition. Somebody has to arise. And when somebody arises, what is your response going to be, Pastor? What are you going to do with your church? And if you remember, they went to the different tribes, and it was only Zebulun and Naphtali that are doing what this Pastor Heather and others are doing, right? We're rising. They jeopardize their lives unto death. You got to be willing to jeopardize the tithe, jeopardize your reputation, right? Jeopardize the pushback, the mudslinging, the ugly, the loony liberals and the rhinos and different ones that will try to attack you. But also realize this, they went to the tribe of Reuben, was the first one, and it represents the church. You know what Reuben did? He said, I just need to be about tending of my sheep. And that's what we have to do. It's not just about tending of your sheep, because the truth of the matter is your sheep are paying a price outside the four walls of the church. And if we don't wake up, the people are going to continue to get hit. But here's the thing, I love what Pastor Heather said. Ultimately, it comes down to the heart of God. What is God saying about all this? He is absolutely grieved at the stench of blood from the innocent children that have been massacred and murdered at the hands of injustice. And I want to say this, Pastor Heather, keep doing what you're doing, because it only takes a spark to get that fire of reform going, and it's going to spread. It's going to continue. We're in a new season now, and God is not just the Lord of the fight. He is also what you're representing. He is the Lord of the counter. Isaiah 59:19. I'll lastly say this. When the enemy comes in, the counter response of God is like a flood. He raises up a standard. Keep raising up a standard. We will shift this country to where it won't just be outlawed abortion. It's going to be abolished. I believe this is where God is heading because of those high places. They are coming down, and the people of God are arising, and Jesus will be glorified.
5: Amen. Amen. Brigitte, let me get you in on this. I was thinking about the whole salt thing. You know, salt preserves the meat, brings out the best flavor, but there's a chemical reaction there. It burns a little bit, and you need pastors that are willing to go through that burn. If they're not willing to fight on this issue, the Islamification that's happening in our country, they're not going to fight on this issue. How important is it to you, for Act for America, to have bold pastors and bold churches that are willing to get involved? I said it's not political, it's spiritual, but everything is God's. So whether you want to call it political, spiritual, or anything, it's just being salt in the community, actually being willing to get involved. How important is it to movements like Act for America to have an active church not afraid to stand for truth?
7: Well, pastors have a responsibility. God gave them responsibility over their flock. And when they stand on that altar, they have a responsibility before God to set the standards to their congregation to show courage. And I'm going to put, you know, they already discussed the spiritual aspect of this, but I'm going to talk about the political aspect. The Islamists are multiple lying and they are taking over by the numbers. If for nothing else, we need Christians getting married, having children, raising children. We need Christians. We need a godly nation with godly people in this nation to protect her. America is a beacon of light to the world, not just to the United States. We have the freedom in this country to set the standard in every sector of our society to lead the way for the rest of the world. What America does, the rest of the world follows. America is God's gift to the universe. And the reason why America became great is because we obeyed God. We followed God. We were Bible-believing Christians who prayed, who followed the scripture, who followed the word of God. And because of that, God rewarded our ancestors. God rewarded our fathers. God rewarded our generation. And it is our responsibility to preserve God's gift to give it to the next generation. So I call upon the pastors who are afraid to stand up on any issue. You know, that if they cannot stand up on the abortion issue, even on that issue, a lot of them don't even have the backbone because they do not want to offend anybody. You need to stand up in your community because to whom much is given, much is required. And God put you in that position because God entrusted you with a gift, and you're going to have to answer to God when you get to heaven. When you stand at the gates of heaven and he's going to ask you, were you faithful with the position that I gave you, with the responsibility that I gave you? I hope you will have the courage to be able to look into God's eye and say, yes, Lord, I followed your teaching. I followed your commandments in the Bible. And you know what? That's exactly why we need people, activists rising through our nation on every level, standing up for godly principles, for our Judeo-Christian values, and the preservation of our Judeo-Christian values.
5: It is. It's so, very much a stewardship issue. And Heather, we're basically at a point.

0: outrage. One of the girls who would have won first place had to share the top spot with a boy who identifies as a girl, because she came in second to the boy who identifies as a girl. Who's shocked by that? We're different, boys and girls. Well, this is the same athlete who sparked a Justice Department lawsuit last year after crushing the competition. Both athletes shared that medal podium together, prompting a lot of backlash.
1: Heather, I wanted to ask you about this one because it's the practical, right? Is that the spiritual actually impacts and the political impacts the practical, male and female. And now we're taking things away from these girls that are trying to compete. A pastor, a church should want to be involved so that their community reflects good values, not this kind of insanity. What would you say to not just pastors, but Christians out there that have let this happen, and the fact that we can turn it around, but we have to be able to engage to turn it around?
2: I mean, this is complete insanity. Who would have ever have thought? I mean, if you would have said to my parents when I was younger, one day there's going to be boys, you know, or girls that are chopping off their body parts, or boys that are adding body parts to become men or women that are competing in sports and even up to the Olympics, they would say no way. That's absolutely crazy. So the fact that this is a reality, I mean, is insane. And then an extreme injustice. I'm a runner. So I've been a runner my entire life. I put on what's called the Justice Run to restore and set free and bring awareness to those that are being sex trafficked. We do them in multiple cities around the nation. We do a 5K, 10K, half marathon, marathon, and a group marathon. In fact, we're doing one in DC this fall. We specifically set up the awards separately from the male and the female because women and men are built different. And here's the crazy thing. If you go and ask my 7-year-old right now the difference between a male and a female, he can tell you. And so it's honestly like we are playing these psychotic games. And here's the other thing is I think the feminizing of men and devaluing that men are supposed to be the protectors and leading their homes and protecting women, that step back, which is so important for men to arise in this hour against injustice as protectors of their family, back as the head of their households, and then engaging in these types of fight, I honestly think it would end in a moment if men arise to the occasion to lead against these types of ridiculous things.
1: Yeah, you know, the old thing about the only thing for evil to triumph is for good men to do nothing. That's why we're in this mess, not speaking up against abortion, not speaking up against this transgender insanity that's happening. Yeah. So coming back to the basic principles, biblical principles, because God's way is not only right, it works best. Basic principles of male and female, basic principles of the value of life. Let's play this clip number 17 of our friend Christian Hawkins from Students for Life and talk about how this is a practical thing that we can get passed in states across the country to again, value life.
3: We're introducing a bill in Congress called the Bereaved Parents Rights Act, and it's just on miscarriage. And all it says is that if you've had a miscarriage, a hospital needs to be able to tell you that you can actually ask for your baby's body
4: to have a funeral.
3: And too few people, even people I know who've worked for Students for Life, have called me during a miscarriage going, they're not giving me my baby's body. Because the hospital will say, we can't release a human body
4: human
3: to
4: remains,
3: you.
4: Yeah.
3: Human remains. And so we went and shopped this bill all over Capitol, even to Democrats, and said, like, hey, this isn't about abortion. It's not limiting abortion at all. We left and right, let's do like a bipartisan. We couldn't find one Democrat senator or House of Representatives member who would put their name on the bill. Why, Isabel? Because you can't talk about miscarriage and dead babies. Because if you admit that there's something to mourn and that there's a human remains in the miscarriage, then you're admitting that abortion's also killing babies. So we can't have hard conversations because we haven't resolved this issue.
1: You know, it seems like common sense would take over here, just being human, no pun intended, literally human and respectful of this. You know, Hank, this is why we have the Flashpoint Army chapters, to get people involved in things like this, getting legislation like this that restores, again, a respect for life. I got to plug it again, fparmychapters.com, because it's how we can mobilize people to get behind an effort like this. But Hank, this is what, I mean, God expects us to respect that life and for parents to be able to, you know, I mean, we went through that with a miscarriage, and I've had friends that had that late in the pregnancy as well. For hospitals to not give them the opportunity to you know, have a ceremony and to bury that loved one. So what would you say, Hank, to people out there that are looking for a way to make a difference? Here's a way that we can have them make a difference. They got

0: to get involved in the Flashpoint Army chapters to be mobilized to do something like this, though.
1: Yeah. Well, again, Jesus made a very interesting comment. He said, watch and pray. He didn't just say pray. And I think sometimes that's the approach of the church is, oh, we're just praying. Okay. But they don't understand watching requires alertness, activation, right? Getting involved, right? You got to use your eyes. You got to do something. And so we've got to look around at the different things that are trying to rise up, these high places, these pockets of evil. But here's what I believe as we close the show out tonight, Rick. And by the way, it's an honor to be with the guests and with you tonight. I believe that Heather is representing something that is going to reverse the perverse, and that we are going to see the Lord of the Counter rise up and counter the evil and bring the divine resets and reversals that he has promised. But it only takes somebody to stand up. Judges 5:2, when the people bravely led, watch this, the verse continues, then the people willingly followed. It just only takes a few to rise up and bravely lead. And I believe it will do our part to not just pray, but let's follow those that are bravely leading. And we're going to see the divine turnaround and shift that we've been praying for.
2: That was John Hancock's famous quote.
0: I urge you not only to... Yeah, go ahead, Heather. Sorry, go ahead.
2: I was just going to say, he's talking about the church in action right now, and we have the call to action. That's why we do marches across the nation from state to state. We've partnered with adoption agencies so that people would begin to adopt these babies. We have so many ways that people can get involved, and I know we're closing out the show, but text LIFE to 59090, and we will make sure that you are a part of fighting for life and standing against death in our nation right now, and that's what's so important. And so we have all the action steps for anybody and everybody that wants to get involved.
0: Heather, one more time. What's the number? You text LIFE to
2: 59090, or go to Citizens for Life. They got it right on the bottom screen. You guys are awesome. Or go to citizensforlife.com, and all of the call to action that they saw in the video to sign the petition for June is Life Month, the automated email that's going to go directly to their senators and congressmen saying that they're for June is Life Month is in their adoption information. All of our marches that are going to be happening all month long in June. We have a big one coming up on June 7th in Washington, D.C. So join us for that Citizens for Life March, and you can find all the other cities that will be hosting them also there.
0: I love it. What a reversal this will be. So this will be a lot like, Hank, what you've talked about, a 180, literally a total turn from June being Pride Month in a depraved way to actually turn it into Life Month and actually getting a respect for life again. Brigitte, 30 seconds, final word for us tonight.
3: Well, wouldn't that be great and a dream to have June month become a life month instead of pride month? I would much rather have life month. We pray, and all it takes is activism, people getting involved, getting engaged. And that's what it takes. When everybody does a little together, we can accomplish a lot.
0: Hank, final 30 seconds for you, brother.
1: We're in a time when Isaiah 60 says, darkness shall be upon the earth, gross darkness on the people, but I, the Lord, shall arise, and my glory shall be seen upon thee. There is a bright future, but we've got to do our part with God, and we will see a great, great future for us and for our future generations.
0: Amen. Amen. Pastor Heather Schott, thank you so much for being on. Brigitte Gabrielle, Hank Kuhneman, Mark Hunter Lopez, thanks to everybody for being a part of this. I want to leave you with John Hancock tonight because I think it fits so well. He said, I urge you by all that is dear, by all that is honorable, by all that is sacred, not only to pray, but to act. That's our part, folks. We've got to do it God's way. We obviously have to be in tune, saturated in God's word, but then we got to go live it out. We got to be active in our communities. Flashpoint Army gives you the opportunity to do that. Flashpoint Army chapters, that's the way to plug in. So go to fparmychapters.com and get plugged in tonight. It's been an honor to serve you tonight. Thanks for watching Flashpoint.

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2: Hi, this is Billy Nickel with Amarillo's First Family Church next to Jorge's Restaurant. Napoleon Bonaparte was the greatest general of his day. His goal was to rule the world. When leading his army to conquer Russia, a snowstorm left his proud military broken and defeated. Napoleon's response was, "God Almighty was too much for me." What a comfort to know that the ultimate ruler of the world, Jesus Christ, wants to be the ruler of your life. He's never lost a battle, and he never will, and he's promised to never leave or forsake you.
0: The high temperature in Amarillo yesterday was 71 degrees. Today, the high is forecast to be in the upper 60s. East winds 10 to 15 miles per hour. Chance of rain 70%. Tonight, the overnight low expected to be in the low 50s. Southeast wind 10 to 15 miles per hour. Chance of rain in the night 50%. Tomorrow, high temperature, mid-70s.
3: 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Keep obeying God's word.
0: The following program was produced here at the Kingdom Keys Network. It's called Glorious Marriage, featuring the teaching and counsel of Johnny and Lori Thomason. Some comments may be dated and references to certain dates or times that were appropriate at the time of its original airing, such as the usual greeting of good afternoon, because it was originally broadcast on a Monday afternoon. The counsel given by the Thomasons is never time sensitive.

0: Hello, and welcome to the Glorious Marriage Program. We are your co-hosts, Johnny and Lori Thomason, and we're going to be with you folks for the next several minutes going over some things to help you and your spouse to have a glorious marriage.
1: Hey, that's right. Call somebody, text somebody, share it on social media. Be sure to like and subscribe to the YouTube page. It's that time where we're going to have a good time talking about a glorious marriage. And you know what? The way we do this is out of this word. It's the Bible. God created it, so he got to name it, and he makes the rules. We just get to follow them. You know what? I thank God for the rules. I thank God for the way.
0: Yes.
1: Because Jesus said, I am the truth, the way, and the light.
0: That's right. Life.
1: Life. Yeah. So, yeah, life. Jesus is life. So he's a gentleman. He will not force you to do these things, but it is in your best interest to do them. Because why? When we do the word, obedience produces blessing. Obedience produces protection.
0: Yeah.
1: And marriage, man, I mean, I tell you what, man has proved that he cannot do it without direction. Over and over and over and over. Because if you look at the statistics in the divorce rate, man tries to do it on his own, and what? He messes it up. So we need guidance. We need rules. We need the way.
0: Yeah, boundaries. Jesus, everybody does better with boundaries.
1: Jesus produces this in this word. So what we have to do is we have to get our pride out of the way, and we have to do the word.
0: Yeah. Well, you think about, you know, little children, you know, they may balk at your rules. They may, you know, balk at your instruction, but really and truly, they want it. They need it, and they want it because it's what gives sense of security. It gives us just knowing that those boundaries are there.
1: Yes.
0: And so it is important that,
1: really, that we have that. I like it. I'm going to follow it. We've been following it. You know, like I said, man will try to do life on his own.
0: Yeah.
1: Sometimes he's going to make it. Sometimes he's not. There's going to be some, you know, failures and all that. But when you do it God's way and you stick to the word, the way, the truth, and the life, there's not mistakes made because he's perfect. Jesus is perfect.
0: Yeah.
1: He never sinned. He gave us the perfect way, and it's one man, one woman, till death do you part. It's in Ephesians chapter 5. Husbands gives you a list of things to do and don't. Mm-hmm. Wives gives you things to do and don't. It even shows us how to train our children in the way they should go.
0: Yeah.
1: I mean, it's not a big mystery. People make it so hard because why? They want to do it their way. They want to get intellect in their way. They want to get their philosophy in the way. They want to get their culture. They want to get their way their mom and dad did or didn't do. They want to get their whatever. But you know what? The Bible trumps everything. The Bible trumps culture. The Bible trumps everything,
0: That's right.
1: So we have to keep that in mind.
0: That's very important because, you know, we've personally had people that come up to us and have said, well, we don't do it that way.
1: It's like, why not?
0: We don't, and it's like, but it says right here to do it. Well, but we don't do that.
1: Mm-hmm. And that's why you're having issues.
0: And it's children that have been told, well, my daddy said we don't have to do that. My daddy said we don't do that. And I was like,
1: well, won't you check that?
0: Your daddy needs to go back to the word then, you know. Yeah.
1: Or they need to go to the word and look.
0: Well, you know, by that point, yes, because this was a young person. So, I mean, you're accountable for your actions at this point. And I know that, you know, if you're still living at home and parents are saying one thing or another, then there's a line there where you have to be respectful, but respectfully, this is what it says.
1: Yes,
0: you know?
1: Yes, so. Yes. Man, I tell you, I cherish it. I cherish the way God, I cherish the way God set this up, and we just follow it. And I'm telling you, the only way it ever gets difficult is when you won't get your pride out of the way. You won't get the philosophy of men that you've been taught. You have got to overcome that.
0: Yeah.
1: You know, like you've pointed out so many times and I've pointed out so many times, Jesus lets us know, do not be deceived. That means in your Christian walk, that means in the way you're a parent, the way you carry yourself as a man, as a woman, as a helpmeet. I mean, do you not find it more fulfilling and more, you are empowered more when you're doing the word?
0: Yeah.
1: I mean, honestly, think about that. The world and a man's philosophy, and I'm saying men in general, mankind in general, in secular updated ways starting in the 70s. You had this mindset, this liberation movement infiltrate the women's movement. Yeah. And now in the late, as of, you know, this week and last week, it's this, it's a perverted agenda of changing your sex, changing the way you're born, either a man or a woman, but then you've got all these philosophical ideas of how I feel today.
0: Yeah.
1: I'm born a boy, but yet I want to be a girl, or I'm a girl and I want to be a boy. And so there's a confusion.
0: Or a cat, or whatever.
1: Yeah. Mm-hmm. And then even though the Bible clearly states that sex is between a husband and a wife in the confines of marriage only. Anything outside of that is sin. It's fornication, it's adultery, it's lewdness, it's an abomination. God said this in his word, it's not me. I'm telling you, that's what we follow.
0: Yeah.
1: So when he spills it out and we follow his word, it's simple for a Christian. Listen to me, and we are empowered. There's freedom in this word. You are free when you follow the word of God. You are free when you are doing life the biblical way. When I, as a husband, love my wife, because the Lord said, husbands, love your wives. Right. I'm going to do that.
0: Yeah.
1: Wives, submit to your husbands. You know what? When you can submit to your husband, wife, you will be empowered and you will find freedom in that.
0: Yeah.
1: That's ultimate freedom. That's where your anointing is. That's where God's blessing is.
0: Right.
1: We're empowered to do that. So therefore, you as a Christian woman submitted to a man that's following the Lord are empowered absolutely to the maximum as you're going to get on this earth. You're free. You're it's beautiful. It's the way it's supposed to be. And if people can just wrap your mind around it, the word of God, not philosophy, not tradition, not the way this, not that, not your culture. I mean, and you know, this broadcast goes over to other cultures. We're broadcasting in Belgium, Belgium and Spain and Brazil, and I don't know where all, but I'm saying, listen to me, y'all. The Bible, the Word of God, absolutely is the ultimate truth. It's the standard we go by.
0: Yeah.
1: The standard we all live by. Doesn't matter your culture, doesn't matter your language, doesn't matter the color of your skin, because it's put out there for all mankind.
0: Yeah.
1: God loves us all that he gave his only begotten son.
0: Yeah.
1: Praise God. So we follow what the Word of God says.
0: It doesn't say, if you live in the Texas panhandle, you do it this way. And if you live over here, you do it this way. And if you live over here, that's confusion. Mm-mm. And that's just being silly.
1: Yeah, it is. It is. And listen to me, Lori, when we don't follow the Word of God, you give place to the devil.
0: Yeah.
1: And the Bible says, it's a New Testament commandment, do not give place to the devil.
0: No place. That's right.
1: Give no place to the devil. So not giving place to the devil means following the word to the T.
0: Yeah.
1: A teetotaler. A teetotaler, someone that drinks no alcohol. But you can be a teetotaler by following the word of God. Totally to the T.
0: There you go.
1: The dot, the jittle, the ittle. What's that thing called?
0: Jot and tittle.
1: Jot and tittle. There you go. See there? Man, it's almost make me having a new rap song over here. But anyway, this is good stuff. Following the word of God. It's spelled out for us.
0: Yeah. Mm-hmm. Well, and just, you know, anywhere where it says, you know, do not, that tells you that you're going to have that temptation to do opposite.
1: Right. Or the Lord put in there.
0: Or if you do, you know, if it says do this, you're going to have the that challenge to not want to do that.
1: Correct.
0: You know, mm-hmm. So that, I mean, that's why those are in here. It spelled out that way,
1: right.
0: You know, or be, you know, where it says be strong, be courageous. There's going to be days where
1: you don't feel strong.
0: Excuse me, you're not going to feel strong. You're going to feel, you know, beat down or whatever. And, you know, weakened down or not strong, whatever, you know, I'm not saying physically beat, but.
1: Right.
0: But you know what I'm saying, that there's going to be days where it's more of a challenge. But he's telling us, but be strong, be courageous. Do not be afraid, you know, fear not.
1: Fear not.
0: there's going to be days where fear is going to try to creep in. And so we stand strong. Fear not. God didn't give me a spirit of fear, but power and love and a sound mind.
1: Praise God.
0: And we stand on that.
1: Yep.
0: And when you start to feel those contrary things come against you, that's where you be equipped, being equipped in the word, you can stand up against that and say, no, I'm not going to fear. God didn't give me a spirit of fear. No, I'm not going to doubt. I know who I am in him.
1: Praise God.
0: And that's where you come at anything that attacks you contrary, you come at it with the word. And you know that we've been empowered, that we've been equipped, that we've been anointed to stand up and do it. And you walk in
1: being
0: that.
1: Being filled.
0: Yeah.
1: Being filled with the Spirit of God.
0: Continually.
1: Being empowered by the word of God.
0: Yeah.
1: Being empowered by the presence of God. Be in the will of God.
0: Yeah.
1: Yeah. So that's what you're saying, and I appreciate that. It really just irritates me so bad that the modern mainstream Christian says God's not a God of do's and don'ts. When I look in my Bible right here, I've got my pages open to my Bible in Ephesians chapter 4, and I'm looking at chapter 4 and chapter 5.
0: Mm-hmm.
1: I'm looking at instruction. I'm looking at do's and don'ts.
0: Yeah.
1: I'm looking at a book full of do's and don'ts.
0: Yeah.
1: They're not there to take away from you, guys and girls, husbands and wives, mamas and daddies.
0: Yeah.
1: This is here to equip you.
0: Yeah. Well,
1: these words are to equip you.
0: I just glanced down and, you know, I have Ephesians 4:29 highlighted.
1: Yes, yes.
0: And it's just the page I'm open to. Let no corrupt word proceed out of your mouth, but what is good for necessary edification, that it may impart grace to the hearers.
1: Do you want some grace?
0: Let no corrupt. It doesn't say, you know, if you feel like it. There's,
1: if you get mad.
0: Yeah, yeah.
1: Or whatever.
0: Yeah.
1: There you get in the flesh. Mm-hmm. Listen, that's one scripture. Okay, so listen to me. This is what I'm saying.
0: And then it goes, and do not grieve the Holy Spirit.
1: It is one do and one don't after the other, after the other. But listen to me, there's always a reward.
0: Yeah.
1: There's always a reward. So you get a reward for being obedient. You get it because we get grace to the hearer.
0: Yeah.
1: Let no corrupt word proceed out of your mouth, but what is good for necessary edification, that it may impart grace to the hearer.
0: Yeah.
1: I want to receive grace. Grace means two things. You don't deserve it, but I'm going to give it to you. And it means empowerment.
0: Mm-hmm.
1: I have empowered you.
0: Yeah.
1: Oh my goodness, and that's one, and there's so many.
0: Yeah.
1: Therefore, be imitators of God as dear children.
0: Yeah.
1: Walk in love as Christ, one after the other, after the other. And then it points out what we're not supposed to do, fornication, uncleanness, covetousness.
0: Yeah.
1: Don't do these things. I mean, people, the mainstream Christian, the mainstream hyper grace says this is a ticket to do what you want to do. And it's not because the New Testament has more commandments, New Testament commandments, than the old Ten Commandments or whatever.
0: Yeah.
1: And it's so good to follow this. Guys, we've got to change our mentality. We've got to change our mentality that this book is here because God loves you.
0: Yeah.
1: And he wants to give you the way. And the way is doing the word.
0: Yes.
1: Not only hearing the word, but doing the word. We encourage you to do the word. Why? To do the works of the ministry. So you can receive that grace that's in the word of God. You can receive that blessing. You can receive that protection. You can receive that abundance. You can receive the health, whole health, happiness, pureness, security, fear not, no fear. Liberty, freedom in the blood of Christ. Yeah. Amen.
0: Yeah.
1: Oh, look at that time. Yeah. Man, oh man, baby, I'm sorry you was getting riled up there and I let it go. And I'm like, oh man. But anyway, we hope you're encouraged and to put the word of God before anything else. Remember, put the word of God before your culture, your upbringing, your everything. The word of God is our standard. Keep that in mind, brothers and sisters. It's our standard when it comes to being married. It's our standard when it comes to being a mama and a daddy. And it doesn't matter where you live. It doesn't matter where you come from. It's for mankind. And it's ours to receive and it's ours to take freely.
0: That's right.
1: All right.
0: Well, let's go throw another log on the fire.
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3: 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Here is Pastor Charlie as he delivers principles from God's Word.
4: Now, I said God's people, I'd like to go on, just also limit it on out there to the world. Now, in relationship to that, God said in Haggai 2, where we shared with you from, the earth, the heavens, and the earth, it all belongs to God. And he said, the silver and the gold is mine. He said, I'm going to shake the heavens, I'm going to shake the earth. And he said, I'll cause it to come. Amen. God is so good. Now, I really, when I get on this, I get it's kind of strong to me because here David, when we bring it over into modern translation, when he made preparation for Solomon to build the temple out of his own storehouse, David gave 112 tons, not ounces, 112 tons of gold. Now, we hear of different countries buying tons of gold. Recently, you know, India bought tons of gold. Iraq has purchased tons. And Iraq has a lot of natural gold anyway. And then I forgot the tons of silver, but I believe it's 200 and some tons. If you have an NLT, it'll tell you 200 and some tons of silver out of his own storehouse, out of his own pocket. But see, his heart was right. He said, God, it came from you. It's yours. And I set my affections, the King James used words affection, I've set it towards the house of God. Now turn with me to Numbers chapter 12. And I want to give you an example of what happens in a corporate body where strife is and how it affects the corporate body, whether it's large or whether it's small. And if we have time, we will share with you how to settle differences in the church or among Christian people biblically. Numbers chapter 12. Now, Numbers chapter 12, Miriam, give you this little Bible lesson here, is a sister of Moses. Now, you want to remember, any of you guys or gals, either one, have a big sister. Did they ever kind of like to boss you around? I'm not looking either at anyone. Kind of like to tell you what to do. I know it's probably not true in your situation, but many times I can't help but see a little movement out of this left eye here, many times it is. Now, you want to remember that Miriam was totally instrumental in getting her brother Moses given back to his mama from the Egyptians in relationship to raising him. And so, you know, if it wasn't for Miriam, she could say, hey, Moses, you want to remember what I did for you? You know, I was involved in your miraculous raising and your nurturing and your tutoring. And Moses here is in a situation, and Miriam, older sister, starts pulling rank on Moses. And she forgets that Moses is picked by God. And not by natural qualification. I want to say so, younger people, I'd like to get your ear here, and I'd like for you not to forget it. It's a pretty serious thing to come against someone, male or female, that is God's delegated authority. Not man's, but God's. It's a serious thing, and if you don't make corrections, the results will not be good. Now, you need to pay close attention to what I told you. God judges quickly on looking at the heart. What does man judge on? Outward. They look at the outward things that men and women make mistakes in, but God's looking at their heart. God looks at the heart and judges the heart. Man judges outwardly. Doesn't have the ability, unless they know the person, they don't know what's in their heart. And so this is what Miriam is doing. After all, she's the big sister. And, you know, to me, it's kind of amusing, yet I understand it. She brings another brother in, also Aaron. And that's also older than Moses. And so they, you know, have you ever been persuaded to do something by somebody else you kind of knew really wasn't right? Or am I the only one? This is what was happening, and God comes down and gets involved. But I want to show you how affected this incident affected the children or the nation of Israel, conservatively around 3 million people. Now, you wouldn't think a little incident of rebellion or strife would affect the entire people. Hey, just work it out. But listen, it put them on hold, and the children of Israel could not move until it was taken care of. It's the same way in church. It puts us on hold spiritually. We may continue to have church, but the anointing begins to wane. The presence of God wanes. And we're just biding time. And you and I all know of instances where a church went like that for years until certain families died off in the church that was in control. Well, you can punch someone and say he'll be done about 15 minutes or he'll just quit. But it's true and it's sad. Now let's look at it. I'm going to begin in verse 1. Now Miriam and Aaron spake against Moses because of the Ethiopian woman whom he had married. For he had married an Ethiopian woman. Now this verse of scripture, I'll be honest with you. I do not know whether this is Zipporah or another woman. I don't know. I do know this, that when Moses was called of God, Zipporah drug her feet and threw the foreskin of the son at his feet and said, "You are a bloody husband to me." And I do know that the contention became so sharp between them that she went back to mom and dad. However, I do know in Exodus chapter 18, 17, that daddy brought Zipporah back to Moses. And you know what, Moses, he went out and hugged daddy's neck before he helped Zipporah's. Well, I don't know whether, you know, probably custom, but I don't know whether he was more glad to see the daddy-in-law or his wife that he had contention with. Just a little humor there, really. Don't throw anything. So I really don't know. And really, it's insignificant as such. But they did not like Moses' wife. Now here you have probably Miriam, probably maybe an in-charge type person, evidently. Because, I mean, she's the one that led the women or the people in the tambourine dance after they come out of the Red Sea. So we know she did have leadership ability and probably was rather opinionated. I better get off of that. And so they challenged him in the choice of a mate. Of course, this woman, your wife, may have been taking some leadership roles. Some of the women in the camp may have been looking to Moses' wife when normally Miriam had taken care of it. Anyway, there was problems. And they said, "Hath the Lord indeed..." I want you to hear this. Some of you will hear it and some won't. And they said, "Hath the Lord indeed spoken only by Moses?" See, it just sounds like Korah. Sounds identical to what Korah and his followers said. And they had a tragic end. But they never repented. Now the difference here is Miriam and Aaron repented. And they said, "Hath the Lord indeed spoken only by Moses? Hath he not spoken also by us?" And the Lord heard it. Now in my vernacular, I'd say, they were saying this. Miriam to Moses. "Moses? You think you're the only one that hears the voice of God? Oh, bless God, I hear his voice too. Who do you think you are, big boy? Or little brother? Your sis also hears the voice of God. And your brother Aaron, he also hears the voice of God. The difference between Miriam and Aaron, they wasn't chosen by God to lead the people. It was not that they didn't hear the voice of God, but they were hearing the voice of God, and they were being lifted up in pride. We're just on your level, Moses. Now, this is true. There's a truth. But Moses was God's delegated authority. And there's still delegated authority in the New Testament. Everybody's kings and priests, but not everybody's an apostle, prophet, evangelist, pastor, teacher. Now, I'm imparting a little bit of wisdom to you if you hear it. Everybody hears the voice of God. Or you should. Now, some are gifted differently than others. But still you hear the voice of God in one way or another. It's just like Solomon said in the book of Kings. He said, I can ride my horse down the road and I can see God speaking to me in the fields. I can see him speaking to me in the heavens. And I see him speaking to me through the different animals that I see while I'm riding down the road. Now, you people, outdoors people, know that. You all hear the voice of God. So Miriam started her insurrection by saying, hey, little brother, your brother and I also hear God's voice. And we don't like your choice of a wife. We don't like her. Now, there's one thing here. God heard it. Now, God heard it. The Bible says God doesn't change. So God hears our complaints today. Thank God we're under the New Testament. And he gives us time, years. When I say time, years to make correction. Now, the man Moses was very meek above all the men which were upon the face of the earth. Now, Hebrews addresses this truth also. Now, I'd like to take time to dwell on meekness here, but I'll just touch on it. Now, I don't know why the church associates meekness with weakness. Now, if you're going to do a study on meekness, you're going to find its power or strength in control. That's what meekness is. It's in control. It's pliable to what God is saying. He's empowered you with all power and authority. But if you're meek, it's going to be a control, but not these signs, bumper stickers, you see, God's my co-pilot. I think those are the foolishest thing I ever saw. Now, you may have one on. I'm sorry if it offended you. Take it off. Or scratch it out and say, God is my pilot. And so, see, he's in control. Meekness also means you're coachable, you're controllable, and you're teachable. Now, any people that I have dealt with over a period of years and judgment came were unteachable. They're totally unteachable. They never corrected. So meekness, you're coachable, you can be controlled, and you're teachable. Now, Moses was the meekest. When you read the other scriptures. And the Lord spake suddenly unto Moses and unto Aaron and unto Miriam, come out, you three unto the tabernacle of the congregation, and they three came out. And the Lord came down in a pillar of the cloud and stood in the door of the tabernacle and called Aaron and Miriam, and they both came forth. And he said, hear now my words. Now God said, I want you to pay attention. Hear what I'm saying. You ever have your children, hey, look at me. I want to say something to you. Look at me.
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2: high temperature in Amarillo yesterday was 71 degrees. Today, the high is forecast to be in the upper 60s. East winds 10 to 15 miles per hour. Chance of rain 70%. Tonight, the overnight low expected to be in the low 50s. Southeast wind 10 to 15 miles per hour. Chance of rain in the night 50%. Tomorrow, high temperature mid-70s.
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7: It is God's will for it to be on earth as it is in heaven. Now you see people with bumper stickers, and pardon me if I get your favorite bumper sticker. Says the Lord has everything under control. Well, now, he doesn't have everything under control in this earth. He has everything under control in the kingdom of God. But if he has everything under control in this earth, he's really got it in a mess. No, God's not controlling this earth. Satan is the god of this world. Now, the Christians are put here. The body of Christ is here to bring this thing under control, subdue it, and have dominion over it. That is the will of God for this planet. God said that to Adam in the beginning. Subdue the earth and have dominion over it. Over the fish of the sea, the fowl there, over the cattle, over all the earth, over every creeping thing. Subdue it, have dominion over it. If it gets out of line, you put it back in line. Don't call me. I'll call you and see what you did with it. God gave us dominion. We ought to exercise our dominion on this planet. It is his will that it be on earth as it is in heaven. Now, while we're there, let's look here in Matthew, the 6th chapter. Come right back down to verse 13, where Jesus said, well, let's read verse 10 all the way down. Thy kingdom come, thy will be done in earth as it is in heaven. Give us this day our daily bread. Forgive us our debts as we forgive our debtors. Lead us not into temptation, but deliver us from evil. Lead us not into temptation, but deliver us from evil. In other words, don't lead me any way that I'll be tempted, tested, or tried in this manner. You hear people teaching you that you ought to be tested and tried all through this life. Well, now, if it's the will of God that it be on earth as it is in heaven, and it's God's will that you always be in a test and a trial on this earth, well, you better get ready because you're going to have tests and trials in heaven because it's the same will for heaven as it is on the earth. You still there as you go home? I mean, if it's the will of God for it to be on earth as it is in heaven, it's God's will for it to be in heaven the same as it is on earth. So if it's God's will that you always be in test and trial and just barely get along the street and just have barely enough to get along, well, you better get ready. That's the way it'll be in heaven. And get many amens out of that. Because we don't want it to be that way, do we? We don't believe it that way, do we? But Jesus said it's the will of God for it to be on earth. When the kingdom come, the will of God on earth, the same as it is in heaven. In other words, in the kingdom, it is God's will, you that are operating in the kingdom, to operate as though you were already there. Now, I'm not talking about some far-out fancy thing. I'm just talking about having your needs met, having abundance in this life, being able to give to others, meet the needs of others, and walk in health. That is the will of God. Now, if we walked 100% in the Word of God, we could live that out in reality. It's possible to do it in this earth. I don't know anybody that's ever done it. But it still doesn't change the will of God, does it? It still doesn't change the Word of God. If we could operate perfectly in the Word of God and walk in love, in perfection, I don't believe we'd ever get sick on this earth. Because sickness is under the curse. But how many of you know we don't always walk in the love of God? And we're not always perfect. I don't know anybody that's 98% perfect. Do you? So these things, just because they're not happening, does not mean it's not the will of God. So lead us not into temptation, but deliver us from evil. For thine is the kingdom, the power, and the glory. Thine is the kingdom. Now, go with me over to Scripture in John's Gospel, the 9th chapter. Because here's where some of these things come from. John's Gospel, the 9th chapter, verse 1, "And Jesus passed by, saw a man that was blind from his birth. And his disciples asked him, saying, Master, who did sin, this man or his parents, that he was born blind?" Now listen to the question. Who did sin, this man or his parents, that he was born blind? Now see, they believe that everything that happened, God caused it. So here they're saying, Lord, why did this happen? Was it because of the man's sin or the parents' sin? Now listen to the answer of Jesus. There's three things that he can answer. He can say it was the man's sin, he can say it was the parents' sin, or he can say neither. Now whichever one he says, he's answered the question. He's through dealing with the question then. Then he makes a statement. Now notice what Jesus said. And Jesus answered, neither. You could put a period there. Neither. You're wrong in both cases. Now that's a stupid question to us because we say, how could a child sin in his mother's womb? Well, the Jews believed that you could. You could sin before you were born. That's the reason they asked this question. But now see the mental attitude of these religious people. God has made this man be born blind. Now what caused him? Was it his sin or the man's sin? Jesus said, neither. Now that'll tear up your religious belief, won't it? Puncture your balloon. Neither has this man sinned nor his parents. Now see, we're going back to the intent of the word now. Interpret the Bible literally when you can. You can't interpret that literally. If you do, you make Jesus a liar. Because the Bible says all have sinned and come short of the glory of God. Now what are you going to do with that then? Well, you've got to find the intent of what Jesus is saying. The intent is that neither one of these is right. It's not the man's sin. It's not the parent's sin that caused him to be born blind. But that the works of God should be manifest in him, I must work the works of him that sent me while it is day, for the night cometh when no man shall work. In other words, what he's saying is, you're wrong on both accounts. God didn't have a thing to do with it, but that the works of God should be manifest in him, I'll have to work the works of God because the works of God are not yet manifest in him. This is the work of the devil. That is the intent of what Jesus is saying. John 10:10 says, "A thief cometh not but for to steal, to kill, and to destroy. I am come that you might have life and have it more blindly." Oh no, that you might have life and have it more abundantly. So here's the intent of Jesus' word. You cannot take that literally, and people do. They say, see, Jesus said this man was born blind so God would get glory out of his healing. If I believed that, I wouldn't want to serve God in any manner. Amen. God is not schizophrenic. His will is that it be on earth as it is in heaven. What is the will of God? Is it God's will that this man sees in heaven? Yes, I believe it is. Now listen to what Jesus said. I must work the works of him that sent me. Verse 6, "And when he had spoken this, he spat on the ground and made clay of the spittle and anointed the eyes of the blind with the clay." I mean, what are you going to do about this? I mean, here's Jesus. He's not too popular anyway. And he spits and makes a mud ball and said, "Here's the mud in your eye," you know. And said, "Now go wash in the pool of Siloam." But here he comes back. "And he went and washed, and he came seeing." Now what happened? Look down at verse 11, the latter part. As he explained, "I went and washed and received my sight." In verse 7, "And he said unto him, Go wash in the pool of Siloam," which is interpreted sent. "And he went his way, therefore, and washed, and came seeing." Now remember what Jesus said? I must work the works of him that sent me. Who sent Jesus? God sent him. So this is the work of God. When the work of God was manifest in the man, he was healed. Amen. Does that locate where the blindness came from? I believe it does. Since it's the will of God that it be on earth as it is in heaven. Somebody said, "Oh yes, but you see, God makes some blind and some sick and some crippled. They'll have great rewards when they get to heaven." Well, that may be true, all right, but he wants you to be well now. Amen. That's the will of God. But you can be crippled in life, in your prayer life, or you can be literally crippled in life by not knowing the will of God. Well, here he brings it out very vividly. I must work the works of him that sent me. So that locates the intent of what Jesus is saying. It had to be the will of God that this man be healed. Now, come over to John, the 11th chapter. Now, the story here, we pick up on it where Jesus, they sent a runner down to where Jesus is and tells him that Lazarus, whom he loves, is sick. Now, let's pick up in verse 4. When Jesus heard that, he said, "This sickness is not unto death, but for the glory of God, that the Son of God might be glorified thereby." And oh, you can just hear people saying, "Yes, glory to God. He was sick for the glory of God, and I guess I'm sick for the glory of God." Now, wait a minute. Let's find the intent of what Jesus said. "This sickness is not unto death, but for the glory of God." Now, see, on the surface, it does sound like it said that. I can see where people could get that idea. But see, the Word of God spiritually discerned. Now, first of all, let's see if we can interpret this literally. If we can, then the man is sick for the glory of God. But he said, "This sickness is not unto death." But the man died. Now, what are you going to do with it? If you interpret it literally, Jesus lied. And we know Jesus is not a liar. So you've got to back up and find the intent of what Jesus said. The intent was that the end result of this sickness will not end in death, but the end results of this whole matter will bring glory to God, and you follow him and you find out it was not the sickness that brought glory to God, it was not the death that brought glory to God, but it was the resurrection that brought glory to God, because that was the will of God. Can you say amen?
8: Thank you so much for joining us for the Concepts of Faith broadcast today. Now, before I leave the broadcast, I want to remind you that all of this week, our CD offer is CD offer number 7221. That's 7221. It's called God's Image of You. It's two CDs for $15 plus $4 postage and handling, total of $19. God's Image of You. You know, so many times people don't have the right image of themselves. The Word of God is what gives us the image that God has of us. He describes us in the Word. John said, "Beloved, now are we the sons of God. Doth not yet appear what we shall be, but we know that when he shall appear, we shall be like him." So many people think they're going to be sons of God when they get to heaven. No, if you're not a son of God here, you're not going to be son of God when you get to heaven, because you're not going to heaven. You have to make the decision here. John said, "You have overcome the wicked one, for greater is he that is in you than he that is in the world." Somebody said, "You mean that's talking about me?" If you've been born again, Paul said, "Old things have passed away. Behold, all things have become new." We're more than conquerors through him that loved us. So the image you have of yourself should come from the Word of God. Don't let it come from other people. Don't let it come from some ridiculous idea. But let the Word of God be the point of contact to release your faith and have the image that the Word says you should have. Proverbs 27:19 says, "As in water, face answer to face, so the heart of man to man." In other words, you look in water and it reflects what you are. It's offer number 7221, God's Image of You. 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
11: 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From Amarillo First Family Church, Pastor Billy Nickel brings us a powerful word entitled, Don't Throw Freedom Away.
12: I've shared a number of stories, but I'm going to share another one, and there will be more than this one. But this is a story that very few Americans even know, although it's there for everyone to find out about. High atop the United States Capitol Dome in Washington stands the statue of the stately Freedom Lady. Almost 20 feet high. Her face is framed by a crest of stars, and a shield of stars and stripes is in her left hand. Here's the story. The sculptured Freedom Lady was brought from Rome, and it just so happened that on that voyage, they encountered a very tempestuous storm, and it became so severe that the captain of the ship demanded that some of the cargo be thrown overboard. The sailors wanted to discard the heavy statue, but the captain refused, and he could be heard shouting above the wind, and I quote, "No, never will founder before we throw freedom away," end of quote. Ladies and gentlemen, America is in the storm of her life, if you please, more than any other time other than the Civil War that I can think of. We are in a storm for the very survival of this nation. Everything is being thrown overboard. Everything that is precious and endearing, freedoms that our forefathers lived and died for, are being abandoned on a daily basis because God's plan is no longer the cornerstone of America. That is why

God. Can somebody say, thank you, Lord, for your plan? Thank you, Lord, for your plan. You can say what you will. You can have whatever argument you desire, but the facts of history and the Bible teaches us that nothing is done by accident by God. If you read, I know Christopher Columbus has been made to be a heathen and been made to be somebody vile and terrible. But if you read The Light and the Glory by Peter Marshall, he points out from Columbus's own diaries how he said it was God that led me to this land. And he talks of how that God put on his heart to make this journey. This nation was conceived in the mind of God long before it was conceived in the mind of our early forefathers. Like Esther of old, America was raised up for such a time as this. Like Samson called to be a Nazarite, America was established to bring deliverance unto the world under the mandate of God. Like John the Baptist, this nation was raised up to be the voice of God and take the good news all around the world. Can somebody say amen? Amen. A deep study of American history reveals the first settlers were believers. Don't you buy the lie. Those of you that are students, do not buy the lie. Those of you that are adults, don't you buy the lie that America was not built on Christian principles. Yes, there were men like Jefferson and Franklin that were not spiritual men, although they did believe in God and they had some God-honoring principles, but they were not what you would call born-again believers. But I can tell you, my friend, this nation was built by believers, and they were convinced that God had raised up the United States of America, and they believed that all that happened in the old world, both for Columbus as well as themselves, was ordained of God so that they might come to this new land and be able to worship God in spirit and in truth. And they believe what the Bible said to Israel applied to them. Amen. They believe, for example, passages like Deuteronomy chapter 8, verses 7 through 10. There it says, for the Lord your God is bringing you into a good land. A land of brooks of water, of fountains and springs flowing forth in valleys and hills. A land of wheat and barley and vines and fig trees and pomegranates. A land of olive trees and honey. A land in which you shall eat food without shortage and lack nothing in it. A land whose stones are iron and out of whose hills you can dig copper. When you have eaten and are full, then you shall bless the Lord your God for all of the good land which he has given to you. They believe, they knew that was given to Israel prior to them entering the land of Canaan. But our early fathers, they believe that also applied to them. Evidence clearly shows that the early comers believed that God ordained them coming to the new world, and this is borne out in documents like the immortal message of John Winthrop, who was the first governor of Massachusetts, and he preached that message that is still known today, a model of Christian charity. And he did so while the first group of Puritan settlers were still on board their ship, the Arbella, in the year of 1630. Listen to what he said. I quote, for we must consider that we shall be as a city upon a hill. The eyes of all people are upon us, so that if we shall deal falsely with our God in this work we have undertaken, and so cause him to withdraw his present help from us, we shall be made a story and a byword through the world. We shall open the mouths of enemies to speak evil of the way of God and all professors for God's sake. We shall

0: shame the faces of many of God's worthy servants and cause their prayers to be turned into curses upon us till we be consumed out of the good land whither we are going. End of quote. Before the pilgrims disembarked from the Mayflower at Plymouth Rock in 1620, the Mayflower Compact was put together. I want to read to you just one sentence. I'm showing you how our forefathers, they believed in God. They feared the Lord. They served God. Here's one sentence out of that compact. Quote, in the name of God, amen, having undertaken for the glory of God and for the advancement of the Christian faith, do solemnly and mutually in the presence of God covenant and combine ourselves together. May I tell you, this business of separation of church and state is totally false as it has been interpreted many years ago by a liberal Supreme Court. It was never intended the way it is. It was intended to keep the state out of the business of the church. That's what the original fathers intended. Don't buy this business. Thank God the coach that was fired up in Washington, the United States Supreme Court, just said, no, he did not do wrong by kneeling at the 50-yard line and lifting his heart to God and praying. Thank God for that. Thank God for what we are seeing happening in the United States of America. Ladies and gentlemen, only a fool would argue that America's founding and America's flourishing was coincidental. Any rational, any Bible-believing student knows the founding and the fruitfulness is because of the plan of God that was followed by our early forefathers. I want to tell you the reason that America is in a downward spiral, a very rapid downward spiral, is because God's plan is no longer acknowledged. That's the reason. Not because, oh yes, the Democratic Party is pushing it to the hilt. But I'm telling you, there's corruption in the Republican Party. The bottom line is, whether Democrat, Republican, Libertarian, it is because the plan of God has been abandoned. That is the reason America is in a downward spiral, and freedom will be thrown away when God's plan is not adhered to. The second thing that I would call to your attention is the providence. While the plan of God is the roadmap that shows you and I how to get where God wants us to get, the providence of God is that His divine intervention that allows us the wherewithal to get to where He wants us to be. Ladies and gentlemen, God's providence has been written all over this nation for the last 246 years, literally in a million different ways. The dictionary defines that term providence as the protective care of God. How many of you know that God has given protective care to the United States of America? The protective care of God as a spiritual power, timely preparation for future eventualities. I want to read to you Daniel Webster's 1828 dictionary definition of providence. He says it's the care and the superintendence which God exercises over His creatures. The same power which caused a thing to exist is necessary to continue its existence. Can you say amen? A general providence consists of particulars. By divine providence is often understood God Himself. End of quote. Chief Justice John Jay said on September the 8th of 1777, and I quote, the glorious revolution, talking about the American Revolution, distinguished by so many marks of the divine favor and interposition, in a manner so singular that I may say miraculous, that when future ages shall read its history, they will be tempted to consider a great part of it fabulous. Will it not appear extraordinary, like the emancipation of the Jews from Egyptian servitude? Let me give you one of the miraculous providential interventions that saved America from becoming just another British colony. As Kenya and as Egypt and South Africa and Australia, after Boston was freed from British occupation, New York was the next target of the British, we are told. Washington's troops, they numbered 20,000, and he took them and fortified Brooklyn Heights in New York. Citizens in New York had pulled down the statue of King George in defiance to England, and while the Continental Army were there at the British Heights, the British Army and Navy had put together the largest invasion.
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2: Let's take a quick look at the weather across the Amarillo area today. High temperature expected to be in the upper 60s, 70% chance of rain. Tomorrow, high temperature mid to upper 70s, 60% chance of rain.
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2: Every day in Nigeria, Christians wake up not knowing if their village will still be standing by nightfall. 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But there is hope. Equipping the Persecuted is a U.S.-based mission with more than 150 staff on the ground in Nigeria, responding to terror attacks, rescuing survivors, caring for widows and orphans, and issuing life-saving security alerts that save saves lives. When violence strikes, their team is there within 48 hours providing medical care, food, shelter, and protection. For just a little over $1 a day, you can help save lives and stand

0: because of the lack of evidence. In fact, one by one, all of the quote-unquote sources that Nicholas Kristof used were pro-Hamas sources. Some of them were even convicted of their own particular crimes in light of what he was writing about. None of them were, I don't even want to use the word pro-Israel. They just weren't neutral. They were all angled toward criticizing Israel. And so this Nicholas Kristof piece shows that even within media here in the United States, they're willing to use journalists in order to promote a Hamas agenda to criticize Israel. And if you didn't have anybody arguing against it, you might just believe what Nicholas Kristof wrote, because like you said, he's a Pulitzer Prize journalist. But I have a funny feeling, Sam, and I don't know what your thoughts are about this. Nicholas Kristof is one of those bygone journalists whose name people know, but they don't. He doesn't really have much recognition. He's kind of a, what can I say? The younger generation don't know him that much. I know him from the past. He's on television shows every so often, but I don't think he carries the same weight he used to. And quite honestly, some of me thinks he's looking around and seeing how the Tuckers and Candace Owens and the Megyn Kellys and many of the Democratic even elite are using this anti-Israel platform to gain some type of recognition. And sure enough, it worked very well for him. Because whether you agree with him or not, which he has no factual basis for it, he got plenty of attention from the piece that he wrote.
1: He does, and we could go further. And ladies and gentlemen, there are other things that we just want to have time to share that are of a similar nature. But the point being, we have to be so very, very careful that in these days, when it's hard to find anything that you can trust all the time, deception prevailing, it certainly happens. And this is an example of that. We just put it out there just to say. And so when we come back, now we're going to go into this national Sabbath.
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5: I'm Ruth Kramer with Mission Network News. It's day 43 of the fragile ceasefire between the U.S. and Iran. That ceasefire has given the Iranian regime space to regroup, says Lana Silk with Transform Iran. Meanwhile, the people of Iran continue to be harassed and helpless under increasing economic and government pressures. But Silk says Christians are traveling across the nation, taking great risks to bring the gospel to others. Ask God to speed and protect these believers in this mission. Next, on May 18th, the people of Haiti celebrated the creation of their flag over 200 years ago. Live coverage of the Cap Haitian Parade was provided by Radio TV 4VEH, a partner of Transworld Radio in Haiti. Kate Michelle with 4VEH says the team broadcasts gospel programs, farming information, sports coverage, and much

0: more, all to reach Haitians with the hope of Christ. They're preparing special coverage of Haiti's soccer team at the FIFA World Cup this summer. Pray that equipment issues would be resolved before that. Mission Network News, a service of One Way Ministries, on its Kramer.
1: Many people say they love God, but really can't because they don't know God's love through Jesus Christ, and they can't share what they don't have. Equally impossible are others who say they love God, but don't do what he says. Hello, I'm Sam Rohr with the American Pastors Network and another Stand in the Gap Minute. 1 John 5:3 says, "For this is the love of God, that we keep his commandments." You see, loving God can be measured by keeping God's commands. In other words, obedience to God's word is the measure of one's love for God. Partial obedience, no love. Disobedience, no love. We simply can't love God if we harbor sin in our hearts, choose to obey only part of what God says, or never read what God wrote. Now, how about you? Do you love God as proven by your obedience to God's word? 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Stand with us at AmericanPastorsNetwork.net.
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1: Well, if you're just joining us, thanks for being with us today. This is our Wednesday, our bi-monthly emphasis. We do every other Wednesday, the emphasis on Israel, the Middle East, and a biblical prophecy. And the reason we do that is because they're all connected. Those three together, Israel, the Middle East, biblical prophecy, comprises a very large percentage of what's in Scripture. The prophecy part does, and Israel's a part of, is right in the heart of God's plan of redemption. So we decided years ago when we started this program that we would start first by emphasizing the things that were of importance to God. In the Word of God. That's why we emphasize that. And as a result, we had to go, we wanted to go, but we went this direction and we've done it since the program begun. So just so you know, there's reasoning behind everything that that is done here. Now, that being the case, my guest today is Chris Katulka. Generally, once a month, he joins me here. He's the Vice President of North American Ministries of the Friends of Israel Gospel Ministry. And he hosts his own, the Friends of Israel Today radio program. Just mention as well, they have a website, IsraelMyGlory.org. IsraelMyGlory.org. And if you go there at that site, you can sign up to receive free a free subscription to their Israel My Glory magazine, which is always very, very good. So I'd encourage you to do that. All right, now moving on, our theme today is behind the Trump call for a national Sabbath. All right, so we're going to go that direct, talk about Sabbath, Sabbath-related things in the balance of the program. But here's some basic information. You may or may not have heard about this, but it was last week. But according to publicly available research, you can find it very easily if you go look for it here, on May the 4th, of this earlier this month, May the 4th, 2026, President Trump issued an historic Jewish American Heritage Month proclamation. So it was in connection to that, Jewish American Heritage Month. But it was a proclamation in which he called for a nationwide, quote, national Sabbath, which became widely referred to as Shabbat 250. Now, the proclamation marked the first time in U.S. history that a sitting American president ever formally called the nation, and specifically Jewish Americans, which is a part of that proclamation, to observe the traditional Sabbath or Shabbat. This was designed from a, I'm going to say, marketing perspective, which is my background, a marketing perspective to coordinate, if you were noticing, with the administration's support of what they were calling Rededicate 250 on May 15th and 16th. So we had, you had the Shabbat 250, you had the Rededicate 250. Yet, interestingly, the date of May 15th and 16th was chosen for this, what ended up being a double observation, a back-to-back tie-in observation, not because May 15th or 16th had any significance to America's upcoming 250th anniversary, but because it aligned with the traditional Jewish calendar where specific portions of the Torah are read, and which directly precedes the holiday of Shavuot, commemorating the giving of the Torah at Mount Sinai. All right, now, Chris, I gave just a little bit of that background. You can add to it or edit anything that I said there, but that seemed to be pretty straight-up information. But would you share a bit of the Jewish observance of the Torah reading, to which this is a verb, to which all this was based in this time in the Jewish calendar? In other words, from a Jewish perspective, why is this observance practiced each year, and what is its purpose?
3: Oh, yeah, it's multi-layered. Anything you get involved with when it comes to Jewish culture and traditions, Sam, it's multi-layered. Shavuot literally is just the Feast of Weeks, which is a harvest festival when you go back to Leviticus chapter 23. But then it also has become associated with what you had mentioned, the giving of the law from Mount Sinai, which is very important. And they worship God in a great way. So it's layered with the harvest, God's provision, but then it's also layered with God's provision of his law, his Torah, his instruction. And what's so fascinating is the time period that they chose to run the Shabbat 250 is actually in connection with a specific Torah reading passage. You know, for your listeners, it's important to know that when Jewish people go to synagogue, they go through a liturgical process where they're reading through the Torah. That's the first five books of Moses all throughout the year. And they'll start it all over again at Rosh Hashanah. That's when it starts over again at the new year, and they begin reading from Genesis, and they go to Deuteronomy. Well, this particular transition happens from one portion of reading to another portion of reading, and it's called Bamidbar, which is a very kind of messianic passage. So Shabbat 250, you know, it could have been on July 4th, because actually July 4th is a Sabbath day. It would have been fantastic and perfect to do Shabbat 250 on July 4th. But actually, they chose this because it's actually very messianic. Jewish people believe, it's very fascinating, Jewish people believe that the Messiah will come when there's a national component of Jewish people all around the world to keep Sabbath together, which is very fascinating. The late Rabbi Menachem Schneerson, who was kind of the Pope of the Jewish people, he lived in Brooklyn, presidents would go visit him. He honestly carried the weight of the Jewish people as a leader. He says that Shavuot marks a time of God's giving of the Torah, and that ultimately there's no better way to prepare for the Torah than on Shavuot, this particular holiday, and again, binding the Jewish people together because they actually believe there's one a Talmudic passage, which is a Jewish book, a Jewish religious book, the Talmud, that believes if Jewish people can just keep the Sabbath for all of us together for 2 weeks, the Messiah will come. And then there's another Talmudic passage that says if we just keep the Torah or the Sabbath for 1 week, the Messiah will come. So it's a very messianically deep time for the Jewish people. Now, if you talk to some Jewish people about Sabbath 250, they'll go, this is amazing, it's fantastic, mostly in the conservative, ultra-Orthodox realm. They appreciate what Donald Trump is doing there. And then at the other side of the spectrum are probably more left-leaning secular Jews that say, this feels a little bit like Christian nationalism. I don't know how much I appreciate it, but hey, thankful that people are thinking about Sabbath. But a lot of it, I think, actually roots back, Sam, and I don't know what your thoughts are about this, but probably to Charlie Kirk's book that was published after his death that said Sabbath does play an important role in his life and should play an important role in other people's lives, depending on, you know, it doesn't have to be on Sabbath, but it's a day of shutting everything down, shutting off your phones, turning off your TVs, and just focusing on your faith in the Lord and your family at the same time. So a lot of it, I'm sure, comes out of that as well, but that's kind of what's going on in the Jewish mind when we're thinking about Sabbath 250.
1: Okay, I think that's interesting. That's great information, Chris, and even in that Charlie Kirk reference, I did note in research that there is, not that that drove it, but there was a piece of it. But you referred to the Talmudic approach, Talmud, and that aspect of it, because I'd like you to explain that a little bit, because our listeners may not understand where that piece comes, because a believer listening to the program right now would say, well, that's kind of strange, because keeping the Sabbath for a week or keeping the Sabbath for the year, bring back the Messiah. We know the Messiah's already come. So how does all this fit within, explain some of that.
3: You know, I actually don't think they're that far off, because if you go back to the prophets were that were calling not just individual Israelites to repent and turn to the Lord. They were calling, the prophets were calling the nation to repent and turn to the Lord. All of the prophets, so it required individual repentance, but it was done from a national perspective. Same thing, and if you actually go to Acts chapter 3, the Apostle Peter is giving the gospel to the men of Israel. That's what it says. So the audience is the nation of Israel, and he lays out the gospel to them and basically says God is waiting for you to repent and turn, not just you individually, but you as a nation to repent and turn. Now I see it more as a remnant. That's what we call remnant theology, but still, even a remnant is a group of people from the nation. So again, that concept that is found in this book called the Talmud, and for your listeners, the Talmud, it's a little complicated if you're just getting it in a bite-sized piece here, but the Talmud are rabbinical interpretations of the law and trying to explain how the law gets lived out on a day-to-day basis. And it actually is a commentary on another religious book called the Mishnah. That's why it can get a little confusing. But the Talmud is a very important book to Jewish people and how we should understand the law in the world that we live in today. And so this passage talking about the idea of the law being given is also very much connected to the idea of the Messiah coming again. And if you actually think about it, Jesus returned in Acts chapter 2 or Acts chapter 1 when Jesus ascends into heaven. It will only be two chapters later when Jesus sends the Spirit of God down, and he sends the Spirit down, if you remember, on a day called Pentecost. Well, Pentecost is just the Greek name for Shavuot. So technically, you could almost look at it that when the Spirit comes down, it's actually doing exactly what was happening when the law came down from the mountain, God's revelation came down to his people. Now in Acts, in the book, in the beginning of Acts, the Spirit is coming down into those Jewish believers. That's all the people that were there that believed in Acts chapter 2, Acts chapter 3. They are Jewish believers. And now what's happening? The Spirit is coming down. So again, to allow them to do what? To fulfill the law that God had given to them, the Torah. That was the whole point of the new covenant. And so again, a beautiful picture here of what we're seeing with the Sabbath and Shavuot.
1: Chris, that is excellent. I know that's been very helpful to those who are listening today. And ladies and gentlemen, we're going to keep building on this. The next segment, we're going to move from, again, keep all that has been said, and we're going to move into something that's called, it's called the Noahide Laws. There's seven of them. There is a connection, a dotted line connection to all this is taking place, but we're going to talk about that in the next segment.
4: According to the Word of God, knowing and memorizing Scripture renews our mind, comforts our hearts, and reminds us that God is in control. Not the politician, not the business leader, the scientist, or the academician. Unknown to the proud who fear not God is that they are not the final authority. God is. Memorize with us this week the verse from Proverbs 21, verse 1. The king's heart is in the hand of the Lord as the rivers of water. He turneth it whithersoever he will. Again, the king's heart is in the hand of the Lord as the rivers of water. He turneth it whithersoever he will. Proverbs 21, verse 1. The king's heart is in the hand of the Lord as rivers of water. He turneth it whithersoever he will. Proverbs 21, verse 1. A verse to memorize from Stand in the Gap today. Here's Twyla Brace with today's Health Freedom Minute.
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1: Okay, Chris, let's move from what you laid out in the last segment and move into this area, because when a person does any kind of research on references to the Sabbath, which I did for this program, and you know and have known about stuff for a long time. Sabbath observance, to me, it's interesting to note that there's been a long connection in, I'm going to say, multiple surprising quarters regarding a universally encouraged national Sabbath. So when I saw the National Sabbath Proclamation that we just talked about, that the president did sign in the official proclamation on May 4th, I began to think, because you know what it means and what it's to accomplish is not totally agreed upon. You laid out what the thought is, that there's actually a messianic kind of a concept to the National Sabbath, and you laid that out. But while we don't have the time to get into the full consideration of all aspects of it, one linkage that I wanted to talk with you about is one that is referred to as the Noahide laws, of which there are seven of them. And what if someone were to Google that as an example or explore what it is, they will find that some Jews and secular Gentiles refer to it, and it's been shown up for a long time, but in this phrase, quote, the universal relationship between God and humanity. So there's an aspect of these Noahide laws that crosses kind of like all boundaries. Clear linkages I found exist with this effort to pursue a moral code acceptable to all, that is neither linked to the Ten Commandments considered to be Jewish, or the Beatitudes expanded upon by Christ in the New Testament considered to be Christian, which it is, but rather to link it to Noah, to which Islam, Christianity, and Judaism can all agree. And I have found a connection in this to those entities. And actually, there have been references made by multiple previous presidents to this approach. So the linkage seems to be the common ground for a unified global religion. And it's connected. And I have found a very clear, and if somebody were to Google this, they will find it. They will find it there. A connection between Noahide law, going back to Noah, and even provisions within the Abrahamic Accords, and an element of the Gaza Board of Peace, which is the pursuing of a unified religion. And then I think it's point 19 of the Board of Peace principles. So there's a connection that runs through this concept politically, religiously, and beyond. So there are many linkages and all that we could go, but it seems to be, to me anyways, an approach of man to come up with something that can unify rather than God's definition of what is truly unified, and that is through faith in Jesus Christ. Now, that being the case, can you give a little bit of a history of the Noahide laws? Who within Judaism, for instance, embraces this approach? When did it kind of come forth in the process of Judaism that some would put aside God's Ten Commandments, which we just talked about, deliverance of Torah, and come up with an embracing of Noahide laws?
3: Yeah, this is a really great question, and we probably need to make this like a five-hour program or something so that we can, nail all the points here. But the one thing that I think is important for your listeners to know is that the Ten Commandments were given to Moses and Israel. And so it's what identified the Israelites to God through the law that he would give them. And as you know, the laws of the Ten Commandments, they introduced how Israelites should worship God, and they also introduced how an Israelite should relate to an Israelite, a human interaction that takes place as well. And so this is the law that would bind them together. There was a worship component and then an interrelational component of how an Israelite would relate. And in fact, the Jewish people will tell you from the Ten Commandments, they're basically 10 bullet points, because there's actually 613 laws in the Torah, and they're almost like the Ten Commandments are the 10 bullet points of those 613 laws that are there. So, you know, that's a unique relationship that Israel has to God. The thing that's interesting about the Noahide laws is, you know, how does a righteous Gentile who's not associated with the law that is in covenant with God as a Jewish person, how does a righteous Gentile find his way into heaven, essentially, or the afterlife? Well, that's when they developed the concept of the Noahide laws, because they go these are laws that existed prior to the point where there were even Jewish people. And so that's kind of the idea. Today, I could take your listeners, and I hope they join us on one of our encounter trips where we take Christians through the Jewish neighborhoods of Brooklyn, Manhattan, Philadelphia, South Jersey, one of the biggest Jewish populations in the world, actually. We introduce them to the various Jewish spectrums of life. And one of them is the ultra-Orthodox up in Brooklyn. And whenever they go visit the very big synagogue that they have there, the Jewish people always hand their Christian friends, the people that I bring, the seven Noahide laws. That's what they hand them. Hey, this is how you are a righteous Gentile. And so the idea is not to exclude them from the Ten Commandments, but to say, look, if there are certain laws that we have in the Ten Commandments that you're not required to keep, one of them being Sabbath. There are important laws that do appear in the Noahide laws that do match up with the Ten Commandments, but other ones that are separated. And so I think that's really the development of what the Noahide laws were, was the idea that God didn't just come for Israel. God chose Israel for the nations, but then what matrix do you look through? This is the way the Jewish people think. What matrix do you look through to see if a Gentile is considered righteous? Well, you can't do it through the law. You do it through the Noahide laws. I don't know if that helps clarify the way that they think about that.
1: No, I think it does. And I think it also, you made the point, we're going to take some more time in another program and actually go more into depth on this, because we can't cover it all right now. But it is most interesting because lots of applications. I don't know if you have the seven laws in front of you, or do you want me to? I have them here. Do you want me to just read them?
3: I have them. You can read them, but I'm staring right at them. Yeah.
1: Okay. All right, ladies and gentlemen. Here are the seven: prohibition of idolatry, prohibition of blasphemy, prohibition of murder, prohibition of theft, prohibition of sexual immorality, prohibition of not eating flesh from a living animal, and establishment of courts of justice. Now, let me come back to you just briefly on this, Chris, and that is, all right, those are broad principles. Obviously, you've got an issue of who defines the terms, because Islam has a prohibition on blasphemy and idolatry and murder, and theft. So do Christianity, so do Jews, but they may not necessarily agree on all of them. And I find it interesting that political groups and religious groups are seeking to kind of come around these things as a basis of which they can all agree, but not necessarily who makes the definitions. And I find it also interesting that when Jesus came and spoke to his disciples in Matthew 5, 6, and 7, he made it clear that he was not coming to do away with the law, but to fulfill it. And so therein now we have some of this. So he brought the attention to himself. The Noahide laws, who gets the attention? Who's the determiner under the Noahide laws of what they actually mean?
3: You know? Well, and that's the big one, is that, number one, the first law, which is do not worship idols, is one of the first laws of the Ten Commandments. So for a Jewish person thinking about this, they're thinking about the God of Abraham, Isaac, and Jacob. But you actually think about it, it really does. It seems like these are broad laws, but really what you're saying, what the Jewish people are saying is you can worship no other God than the God of Abraham, Isaac, and Jacob. But you don't have to keep Sabbath. You don't have to be circumcised. You don't have to do all these other laws. This is really big. And you can't blaspheme his name or take the Lord's name in vain. Again, that appears in the Ten Commandments. So right away, you see the definition is actually into the hands for the Noahide laws are in the hands of what the Jewish people determine, because they begin actually with essentially the first two commandments of the Ten Commandments. And again, the Apostle Paul even picks up on this in Romans chapter 2 when he says, you know, there are Gentiles in Romans 2:14. It says there are Gentiles who do not have the law, but do by nature the things that the law required. They are law for themselves, even though they don't have the law. They show that the requirements of the law are written on their hearts, their conscience also bearing witness. So I think he's actually saying there, kind of in concept of the Noahide laws, in some way that, you know, there are Gentiles, pagans, who actually know murder is wrong and stealing is wrong, and certain, and that there has to be a set of courts and justices that are set up. It's as if they, it's like built into their conscience. Why? Because they are made in the image of God in some capacity. But really, to me, I see the direction you're going here, Sam, and I agree with it. This cannot be a platform for a global religion, because honestly, Jesus is the one who, when it says he came to fulfill the law, I think it means not only did he live out every jot and tittle of the law, as it says, but also that he is the determiner of the law. He is the judge of the law. And that's why I think Acts chapter 15 is so important when it comes to these Noahide laws, because remember, the Apostle Paul comes back to Jerusalem and he's talking to James and the apostles. And what is he talking about? All these Gentiles are coming to faith. Do they need to be circumcised and keep Sabbath? No. What do they do? In fact, aspects of the Noahide law are right there in the laws that the Gentiles were supposed to keep. So again, this is a long conversation, but very important for your listeners to know.
1: All right. That's excellent, Chris. And ladies and gentlemen, we will continue this in another program and go more. But I wanted to plant some seeds here and to say that there are things behind what we see happen politically that have motivations that actually go way beyond the moment. Now, that being the case, when we come back, we're going to conclude with the biblical picture of Shabbat. Listeners all across America are thanking God for Stand in the Gap today. Listen to what Carol, a faithful partner from Southeast Pennsylvania, says about Stand in the Gap today.
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1: Many people say they love God, but really can't because they don't know God's love through Jesus Christ, and they can't share what they don't have. Equally impossible are others who say they love God, but don't do what He says. Hello, I'm Sam Rohr with the American Pastors Network and another Stand in the Gap Minute. 1 John 5:3 says, "For this is the love of God, that we keep His commandments." You see, loving God can be measured by keeping God's commands. In other words, obedience to God's word is the measure of one's love for God. Partial obedience, no love. Disobedience, no love. We simply can't love God if we harbor sin in our hearts, choose to obey only part of what God says, or never read what God wrote. Now, how about you? Do you love God as proven by your obedience to God's word? 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
8: Other Earths? This is Ken Ham, founder of the apologetics ministry Answers in Genesis. In an evolutionary view, life must exist elsewhere in the universe, otherwise Earth is special. But that points to a creator, so evolutionists are desperate to find alien life. But what has the evidence shown? The Earth is special. The more scientists search for signs that distant planets could harbor life, the more apparent it becomes that Earth is different from everything in the universe. And it's not just different, it's obviously made for life. With just the right atmosphere, distance from the sun, the right kind of sun, liquid water and more, Earth is perfect for life to thrive. You see, life didn't evolve here or anywhere else in the universe.
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1: Well, as we go into our final segment now, again, my guest is Chris Katalka. He's Vice President of North American Ministries of the Friends of Israel. And I gave a website earlier. I'll give it again, IsraelMyGlory.org. A lot of information there about their ministry. But also to say that they have a magazine that they published for a long time called Israel My Glory. And if you go to that website, IsraelMyGlory.org, you can just sign up for it for free, and they would send that to you. All right, Chris, we've talked overall about the National Sabbath, that proclamation that the president made, first American president to do that, the tie-in, obviously, with the reading from the Torah. We've gone through all of that. We went a little bit deep into the Noahide laws and the application of that in the midst of all that we're talking about. But I want to back out now a little bit and conclude the program by looking at the broader, larger view of the Sabbath. So I'd like, if you could just give a little bit of a history, beginning literally in Genesis, when God rested on the seventh day after creation, from which the concept of Sabbath came. But then, go there, and then this question, the purpose for God including it in the Ten Commandments, what it was to do as a sign, a requirement for the Jews to keep it, why it's so important. Go there, and then I want to go and look ahead to how it may be fulfilled yet in the years ahead.
3: Sam, I believe in a literal creation from the Genesis account in Genesis 1. But within that literal creation is also a roadmap that God gives for Sabbath, that He worked for 6 days and rested on the seventh, exactly what you were talking about. So I believe in a literal 6 day creation, and on the seventh day God rests. But He's also setting out a kind of a trajectory for what would eventually be a realization for his people in the law, when the law is established. And Sabbath becomes a marker of the Jewish people. God gave the Jewish people certain things that would separate them from the world. Sabbath is one of them. Circumcision is another. Certain holidays that they would keep. These would all be the food that they would eat, the kosher food that they would eat and abstain from eating, unkosher, unfit food. These are all markers that actually set them apart. And it's very fascinating whenever you read historical writings from the times of Jesus by Romans or by Greeks, when they try to give you a picture of what the Jewish person was like. You know, most people in the ancient day, Sam, they did not take a day off. They worked 7 days a week. So there are historians that wrote thousands of years ago that called Jews the lazy Jews because they didn't work on Friday night into Saturday. And so again, if you enjoy your weekend, you can thank the Jewish people for it because God gave them the picture of what it means to stop and rest. But that rest was very important and really did have a faithful component, or I don't like using the word religious, but a religious component to it, because God demanded that his people would stop and think about him for a day. In fact, think of it like this. There's the differences between holy and common and clean and unclean in the book of Leviticus. Holy, the first 6 days are common days. Do your common things. Do the things of work and all of that, trade, business. But on the seventh day is a holy day, marked, separate, and pulled apart from the rest. So that's kind of the picture of the and purpose of the Ten Commandments. And as you can see, I believe even Jesus, as much as the Pharisees criticized him for what he did on the Sabbath, he still honored Sabbath, kept Sabbath, and believed in the purpose of Sabbath. I think that's very important for your listeners to know as well.
1: Okay, that's very good. And again, it's an identification with God. God established it from the beginning. It became enshrined in the Ten Commandments to the Jews. But the universal principle is really for all. So we'll just leave it there. But let's continue it through here, because there are Jewish feasts. I spent a lot of time in earlier programs. You referred to an earlier Jewish feast in the program. But then we get into the fall feast and know that Christ's first comings are related to the events of the first of the spring feast. His second coming is related to elements of the fall feasts. But how does the Sabbath, as a matter of practice and symbolism to God's ultimate fulfilled plan of redemption, how does that fit in to God's plan, fall feast, and what we will yet see?
3: Yeah, you know, it's very fascinating. There's this thing called the Year of Jubilee in Leviticus chapter 25. But right before, it's every 50 years is the Year of Jubilee when everything resets in Israel. But the year before that, year number 49, is actually a Sabbath rest of the land. Every 7 years, the Israelites were supposed to rest the land. And so the Jubilee is fascinating because it's actually, you have a Sabbath rest of the land, and then you have a Jubilee, which means you can't harvest anything. You can't grow anything. You have to trust in God completely. You have to not only rest yourself, but rest the land as well. Rest is very important to God. A lot of Jewish scholars, a lot of the prophets look forward to the Jubilee year at not only just as a rest of the land, but that one day, there's a day coming when there would be an ultimate rest that takes place. And even Jesus highlights himself as this person when he gets up and speaks in the synagogue in Nazareth in Luke chapter 4, and it says, "The Spirit of the Sovereign Lord is on me, because the Lord has anointed me to proclaim good news to the poor, who has sent me to bind up the brokenhearted, and to proclaim freedom to the captives and release from darkness for the prisoners, and to proclaim the year of the Lord's favor." This became such a big messianic concept of Sabbath, that Sabbath isn't just simply the fact that you are sitting down and just waiting for the next day to come. It's that there's a release that takes place. There's a freedom that comes, a liberty that comes to worship God. And this is all bound up, and I believe, what would ultimately become the millennial kingdom, a time of God's rest as his presence is on earth, It doesn't mean we just sit around and we do nothing. It means that we're serving the Lord. His presence is with us, but that there's a rest that comes because his presence is with us. And Jesus is the only one who can bring that rest. And so I think the writer of Hebrews is thinking about that rest when he's thinking about Sabbath, that ultimately God will restore things to the way they were intended to be when he first created Adam and Eve. And so, again, this concept of Sabbath carries forward even to a prophetic perspective of Jesus, the only one who can ultimately bring the rest that the Jewish people were anticipating for so many years. Because, honestly, the Jewish people have lived in tsuris. It's a Yiddish word there, tsuris, trouble for millennia, exile, sin, being kicked out, the diaspora, persecution. And all of that is building up, and Jesus says, I'm the only one who can provide you the ultimate prophetic rest that's to come, and that's the kingdom of God, the millennial kingdom.
1: And Chris, isn't that a wonderful picture? And the way you described that is great. And ladies and gentlemen, for us as Gentiles, because of what happened at the first coming of Christ, and the Lord said, I'm going to build my church, salvation became available to the Gentiles. So it's not only the Jews, the Gentiles now, that's us, all of us who are listening, Jew and Gentile. If we want to find real rest, how do we do that? We find it in the person of Jesus Christ. And Chris, as you explained, that millennial kingdom where all the nations of the world will experience that time of perfect governance rule, where Jesus Christ, the Messiah, Yeshua, will reign physically from the city of Jerusalem, and we will, for the first time, experience what that really means, that rest. But ladies and gentlemen, I hope that you have that rest. That's the picture of the Sabbath all the way through, but it's only really ever fulfilled when we put our faith and trust in Jesus Christ, Yeshua, the promised Messiah. And I hope, in fact, that you have done that. Chris Katulka from Friends of Israel, thank you so much for being with me. Always a wonderful program, lots of information. I appreciate it so much. Their website, again, israelmyglory.com. If you go there, you get their free magazine. Join us tomorrow. Lord willing, I'll be back here with you here on Stand in the Gap Today.
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10: The high temperature in Amarillo yesterday was 71 degrees. Today, the high is forecast to be in the upper 60s. East winds 10 to 15 miles per hour. Chance of rain 70%. Tonight, the overnight low expected to be in the low 50s. Southeast wind 10 to 15 miles per hour. Chance of rain in the night 50%. Tomorrow, high temperature mid-70s. 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
14: Soul care is birthed out of the six rhythms that Jesus himself practiced to fill up, during his time here on earth. And if Jesus himself understood that he had human capacity and he had to honor that human capacity, though he was fully God, he was fully man, how much more do we have to have the humility to say, I have a human capacity and I need to honor that?
13: Wow, that is an important reminder for us today. This is Focus on the Family with Jim Daly, and we're so glad that Deborah Falada is back with us to continue the conversation, offering thoughts like you just heard. We're looking forward to hearing more from her about self-care and how to do that well as a believer. Your host is Focus President and author Jim Daly, and I'm John Fuller.
15: John, last time Deborah began describing some life-giving habits that we as Christians particularly should engage, and they're outlined from Scripture. I was really enthralled with it. I mean, thinking about how Jesus modeled the things that we should be doing, including nourishing our bodies, making sure we get the right amount of sleep, filling our own well so we could fill the well of others, right? That is a deeply spiritual message. And I'm looking forward to getting back to today, and we're going to cover the next three out of her great book, Soul Care.
13: It's a terrific resource, and the full title of the book is Soul Care: Find Life-Giving Rhythms, Live Restored, Avoid Burnout, and Discover Unspeakable Joy. 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
15: And we started this conversation last time, so if you missed it, get a hold of us. We can get an audio copy to you, or you go to the website, download it that way, or the
13: mobile app is terrific.
15: Yeah, it's got good the whole way to library do it. There. So that's what I typically listen is through the app. Deborah, welcome back. Good to have you here.
14: Good to be back as always.
15: It's so fun. I got to brag on your beautiful family because they came with you this time, and I think it's the first time you've been here several times.
14: Yeah, I've been here a lot. This is their first time in Colorado Springs, and especially at Focus on the
15: Family. Give them a shout out. Give them the first names and say hi to them, because that's fun.
14: I have with me Ella, my oldest, then Elijah, Ezra, and Ethan, and of course my husband's here with us too.
15: That is so good that you guys came out together. All right, we talked about some of the rhythms last time. You identified six rhythms or lifestyle choices in your book, and how Jesus modeled these for us. Quickly, what are the six rhythms? And we'll jump into what I think will be four.
14: Number three.
15: Or number three.
14: Yeah. The first is nourish our bodies, and how we can honor our bodies with a proper nutrition, hydration, and movement, just like Jesus did, taking care of our temples. The second one is about rest and making sure that we trust God when we lay down and sleep and realize that we can only do what we can do, and our body needs to be energized by rest, and how important that is in being a healthy person. The third one is protect, and it talks about setting healthy boundaries like Jesus did. Sometimes we think of Jesus as someone who always said yes, but that's not actually the case. The fourth one is connect, to make sure that we are engaging in life-giving relationships. The fifth one, which I'm excited to talk about, is savor, and it's about enjoying life and being present in it. And then the sixth one is tune in. Be aware of what's going on underneath the surface of your life emotionally.
15: You know, I'm going to go back to something from last time, because you sparked a thought for me when it comes to rest. The level of anxiety and depression in the country right now, especially North America, all of us, is so high, particularly in young people. The idea that we need to be okay with what happened today and trust God is so critical.
14: You're right.
15: I mean, to trust God, to say, okay, Lord, I'm going to lay my head on the pillow tonight, and whatever is, and I believe in you, I trust in you fully. That should give you a good night's sleep.
14: Yeah. I think the higher our level of trust, the easier it is for us to rest. And if that's not the case, like we talked about earlier, struggling with insomnia, that means there must be something going on underneath the surface that I need to identify and deal with.
15: Mm-hmm. Let's move to protect, which is that next one. You did some research for the book that caught you by surprise, how people viewed boundaries as a bad thing.
14: Yeah.
15: Because, you know, there is no literature psychologically. I'm thinking of the book Boundaries by our good friends.
14: Right.
15: Boundaries are a good thing. Why do we say or think they're bad things?
14: I think we have an unhealthy definition, a wrong definition of boundaries. We just assume that boundaries just means saying no to people in need. And we assume that Jesus didn't have boundaries because he always said yes. And good Christians should always say yes. We shouldn't say no. But that's not actually the case, first and foremost, and that's not how Jesus lived. When I look through the gospel, through the lens of soul care, I was shocked at how frequently Jesus said things like, no, and not yet. It's not my time. No, I'm not going to do it this way. I'm actually going to do it this way. No, I'm not going to go to that town. I'm going to go to the next town. He wasn't under the obligation of man. His number one priority was to do what God has called him to do. And when I think of boundaries, I think of the word protect, because it's the way that we protect our calling, what God has called us to do. So it's a really important part of being healthy.
15: Let me make sure we have this in a practical way. I can remember Jean when she was at UC Davis, she was doing a chemistry degree pre-vet and, you know, had a load that she was carrying, and she was going to a church there, and the pastor had asked her if she could run the children's ministry. And when she looks back on it, she felt like she couldn't say no. And she was young, and she said, you know, today I could, but I took on so much, and it almost destroyed, you know, her ability to do well in school,
14: right,
15: which was the main thing. And I guess the question there in that example is, how do we develop that backbone to be able to say no? Because it feels contrary to a Christian attitude of kindness and always being available for people.
14: Right.
15: We give that the letter grade of an A. If you're right. acting that way, you're an A Christian. And if you turn people down, you're actually a C Christian. Speak to that need to say no.
14: Yeah. I think it's important to address the underlying belief system that we talked about in the last conversation. Why do you feel like you can't say no? What is the underlying belief system there? Maybe I feel like it's wrong. Maybe I believe that it's my job to fix the problem, and that if I don't do it, nobody else will. Because that underlying belief system will keep you saying yes to so many things till your plate gets so heavy that it breaks. Yeah. We have to realize that every time we say yes to something, we are automatically saying no to something else, because we have human capacity. So it's not just about saying yes to everything and everyone. It's about prayerfully considering what God and God alone wants us to say yes to.
15: Let me ask you this question. When you place that boundary around your heart, it's a positive. I think so many of us, and I put myself right there with Jean. I'm not pointing that out. I think we all learn over time to not simply be people pleasers,
14: right,
15: but to put those boundaries. I think it comes with maturity and sanity. But speak to that idea of protecting your own heart so that you have more for other people.
14: I have to sneak this quote in from a friend of mine who's a counselor. She said, behind every people pleaser was usually once a parent pleaser, where we grew up in a situation where we had to just constantly make sure our parents were okay, because there was addictions, there was chaos, there was unhealthy expectations put on us. And you kind of start living out of that cycle of pleasing people, saying yes to more and more. What happens though is you run out of energy. I worked with a woman in counseling just recently who said yes to everything and everyone at work. But then when she walked through the doors of her home, she was so depleted that she had nothing left to give to her husband and children. And she was feeling bad about it. Like, I want to give them more, but I can't. And the reality is she had to start prioritizing and realize that all the things she said yes to were her saying no to her family in different ways, because we have limited human capacity. No one of us is a superhero that can go above and beyond. Jesus himself, who is fully God, yet fully man, honored his human capacity and said no, so that he could reserve his energy for what God had called him to do.
15: I think that's hard for many of us as believers to even comprehend, that the Lord, he knew there were sick people in the next town over, or what have you, but he couldn't do it all. I mean, I guess that's the conflict. He could have, but chose to protect that time and to make decisions that he needed to make for his own soul care. I mean, it's weird to talk about God and his own soul care. It feels uncomfortable, actually. But he did say no.
14: He did say no.
15: And he did pass by people. And, you know, it's hard to even imagine, why would God do that?
14: He was limited by choice in his human body and his human capacity. And I think he wanted to model to us what it looks like to live fully as human beings. He was fully God, yet fully man. And he modeled for us so well what it looks like to care for our souls and stay filled up.
15: Moving to the next rhythm, being connected, that can mean a lot of things.
14: Yeah.
15: How do you define being connected biblically? What does that look like?
14: Being intentional with life-giving relationships. One of the most exciting things about studying the Gospels as I was writing Soul Care was watching Jesus be a really good friend. You know, before he chose the disciples, the friends that he would say yes to, think of all the people that wanted to rub elbows with Jesus, right? Mm-hmm. But he decided to focus in on the 12. And before he chose the 12, he spent the night in prayer. How often do we pray about our friends and the type of people that we should bring in close to our lives, the type of people that God

Keys to Kingdom Living is on the air. I'm Ricky File. Thank you for tuning in again today. I'm talking to you on this program about God's plan for man. God's plan for man included us having healthy bodies. Brother Dake wrote a book, actually wrote Bible lessons, and it was ultimately, or eventually, put together into a book. It was 52 Bible lessons to teach people in depth, detailed teaching on numerous subjects, doctrines in the Bible. The book also has 25 supplement sections, but these Bible lessons and the supplements were all put together in this hardback book, copyright 1949. It would be one of the best study manuals you ever got a hold of. It's a textbook. Well, we are in Lesson 14. Lesson 14 is on the subject of divine healing and divine health. I am interrupting this program at this point to announce to you that there have been some changes in Dake products. The Dake family has decided to close down their business. Therefore, the Dake book and the Dake Bibles are no longer available from Dake's family. And we are no longer able to get the books at discounted prices. Right now, it costs us approximately $42 per book with no discounts, since it costs us approximately $6 to ship each book to someone who wants to purchase it from us. That means we must now ask for $50 to cover our cost for getting one of these books to you. So, we are not making a profit for more than about $2 for each book we sell. I can't promise you that the book will be available at all in the future. For now, they can be purchased, but the cost is considerably more than it used to be. Our mailing address here at Kingdom Keys Network is P.O. Box 8082, Amarillo, Texas 79114. Right now, in the lesson that we're in, Lesson 14, there's a section of this lesson where Brother Dake describes for us 80 lessons that can be gleaned from a study of Bible cases of sickness. Places in the Bible where it mentions sickness or health or healing. Study all of those places, and there's at least 80 lessons that you can learn. Now we are over on page 245 down to lesson number 69 of the 80 lessons that we can learn. And number 69 is that there is no excuse for children of God to be sick and defeated by Satan. Now, that may sound like a strong statement to some of you, and we certainly are not non-compassionate, non-sympathetic people about children of God that have had sickness, and some have had a lot of sickness, and some have died of sicknesses, and our heart goes out to them. But it is something that you need to get fixed in your own thinking for yourself, okay? I'm not talking about other people and being judgmental toward other people. I'm talking about your own self. You need to come to terms with this and realize there is no excuse for you remaining sick, because sickness is from the devil. It's not from God. And the Lord Jesus Christ, no higher authority is there except, other than Him. He is the highest. And He said that to him that believeth, all things are possible. He also said, if you abide in me and my words abide in you, you shall ask what you will and it shall be done. Well, if you've got His word abiding in you about healing, then ask what you will in regards to that, and it shall be done. That's John 15:7. You've got the word of God on that. It's not my word. You see, if you listen and you say, well,
that Ricky Files doctrine is kind of strange to me, well, then you're not going to experience what we're talking about, because it's not Ricky Files doctrine. It was Jesus that said what was said in John 15:7, not I. It was Jesus that said what is in Mark 9:23, not I. That's not my doctrine, that all things are possible to him that believeth. That's the doctrine of Jesus Christ. Now, number 70 of the 80 things that we can glean is that it is God's highest will for his children to be happy, healthy, and prosperous. 3 John 2, beloved, that would be you. I, that would be God. Oh yeah, John wrote the words, but it's not John's wish, it's God's wish. I wish. And the word wish, by the way, I've studied that. It's the word that's normally translated prayer or pray. I don't know why it was translated wish right there by the King James translators. Almost all of your modern versions will translate that as pray, which is stronger than wishing. I mean, if I say to you, well, I wish for you a good day, well, you would say, well, thank you. You too, same to you, or something to that effect. But if I say, I pray that you'll have a good day, that's stronger, you see? And that word is not wish in the Greek. It's a word that's normally translated pray. And so it's in 3 John 2, beloved, I pray above all things that you may prosper and be in health even as your soul prospers. Now, you don't have any question that God wants your soul to prosper, do you? Doesn't he want your soul to prosper in the knowledge of God's word and in the grace of God? Sure he does. Well, he wants your physical situation, your material situation in this world to prosper even as. Just to the same extent, to the same level as your soul prospers. Man, that's good. Well, let's look at number 71. Number 71, 71st in the list here of things we glean from studying these scriptures on sickness, healing, and God's will. We find that if Satan has the power to bring diseases of all kinds upon men, he has the power to remove them. That is, if it's caused by a demon, then he can cause it to appear that you've been healed, which is not really healing. It's just a removal of the satanic entity that afflicted you. But now, listen to me, not every disease and sickness is because of the presence of a demonic being. There are some sicknesses that come on people that are not even related to the devil being specifically present, but it's related to people that disregard natural laws to the point that it eventually causes a breakdown of their health. So you need to remember that. Okay, but there are times when it is a direct attack of Satan. We're not teaching here that Christians have demons possessing them, but sometimes they have demons that are present, that are attacking them and endeavoring to afflict them and oppress them. If that's the case, then first of all, you need to take authority over that and rebuke those things coming against you from the devil. But don't forget this. There are false religions that deny the essentials of the gospel, such as the blood of Jesus and his bodily resurrection and salvation only through him. And sometimes in connection with that, there will appear to be a healing that took place. And the only reason that it appears that way is because the demonic presence that was causing it was removed for the purpose of deception. Because the devil would rather you be off track in your doctrine so that you
embrace damnable doctrines than he would for you to be sick. See, he would rather, he wants you to be sick and deceived, but he would rather you be deceived if it would deceive you for it to have the appearance that you got healed. I hope you're listening closely, because what I said to you is not nonsense. It will make sense if you were paying attention. If you were paying attention. If you missed that, you can get that from this book here of Brother Dake's, God's Plan for Man. But let's go back to this for a moment. Sometimes false religions will propagate damnable doctrines, and because of demonic involvement that removes their presence to the extent that the physical body will basically recover and heal itself when there's no presence of that demonic power there. If it will deceive you, the devil would be very happy to remove that demonic presence so you could become deceived. So you've got to keep yourself in the Word and not be allowing yourself to, don't allow yourself to formulate your doctrine based on experiences, even if it appears to be good experiences. You've got to stay in the Word, okay? So realize that Satan works to deceive people. If he can get you to deny the gospel by making it appear that you received healing, oh, that makes him very happy, because he hates you so bad he wants you to be damned. He does. Okay, we can learn this as we study the scriptures about sickness and health. Satan cannot touch people without the permission from the Father. And let me add this, the Father's not going to give permission if you don't open the door for it. So let me say it this way. In reality, Satan cannot touch you without your permission by opening the door some way. It could be sin or disobedience, or it could be a failure to take proper care of yourself, failure to follow God's natural laws. Yeah, could be a number of things like that. So walk in the truth. Walk in the Word, and then permission will not be given to the devil. Okay? The only way that that permission comes from God is if you are disregarding God, and then because of that, you restrict God's hand of protection and mercy on you in this area of physical disease. All right, that was a lot to say in just a few minutes' time. And if some of it sounds like it wasn't clear, well, hopefully we'll make it clear as we continue in the teaching. But our time is gone for now. I'm Ricky File, and this is a program I call Keys to Kingdom Living. Our mailing address here at Kingdom Keys Network is P.O. 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
1: That's exactly what people do. Well, I don't think that church is good. Well, it doesn't matter what you think. If Jesus is the Lord of that church and you go against that, you're fighting against Jesus. Well, so what do we need to do, preacher? We need to purge out all humanism from our minds. We've got to purge it out. Say it, purge it out. So I wanted to give you four core values of humanism that you must attack. Okay? This is part of laying this foundation stone of repentance. Here's A, right here. There is no absolute truth. That's humanistic. That's a core belief of humanism. There's no absolute truth. You do your truth, and I'll do my truth, and we'll all smile and get along. We'll just, remember the bumper stickers? Coexist. That's a humanistic thought. All religions lead to God. Humanism. Well, that's hateful. No, this is absolute truth. See what I'm saying? Absolute truth comes in and just harpoons any humanistic thought that you have. John 17, 17, just jot it down, says God's word is truth. Literally, Jesus said, your word, Father, is truth. So that right there shows you, you can't be a humanist and a real, true, repentant, biblical Christian at the same time. Somebody said, I don't know if I believe that. Well, if you keep holding to that humanistic thought, notate this, humanism fuels demonic activity. Instead of worrying about whether or not a Christian can be possessed of a demon, you need to be concerned about the way you think, because if you think a humanistic thought and you allow it to stay in your mind, you'll fuel demonic activity without ever being possessed. Like, I get it. There are people possessed. In this country, we mainly put them in a padded cell, right? But the ones spewing out green foam and floating up and doing all this kind of stuff. I get that that's real. I'm not making light of that. But what I'm saying is, as a Christian, you don't see that every day, but what you are bombarded with is humanistic thoughts. And this thought, there's no absolute truth. It cannot coexist with Christianity, where Jesus said, I am the truth. And your word, Father, is the truth. Not a truth, the truth. See, a truth talk is where you're a humanist, because now you think there's no absolutes. What about this? Here's a core value that must be attacked in your life of humanism. Here it is. There are no absolute morals. Goes along with A there. Well, what about this? Have you ever heard of the Ten Commandments? Thou shalt not steal. Now people say, well, now, wait a minute. If someone's in need, they should steal. Yeah, you think that unless it's your groceries they're stealing. See, all of a sudden, now you believe in the Ten Commandments. That's what you call moral relativism. It's part of humanism. It's demonic activity, actually. Are you catching this? I didn't come to play around tonight. I know this is maybe kind of hard to digest, even in a remnant church like this, but I'm letting you know, you got to get this out of you. You've got to purge these type of thoughts out of you so that you have that solid foundation stone of repentance laid. Come on. This is all about preparing the way for the Lord. The third one, C, this is a core value of a humanist. We're not accountable to God for our actions. You know, people are living that way, that they're not going to give an account. But the Bible says that we will all stand before God and give an account for what we've done in our bodies. We're all going to do it. Well, I don't like that. I know. But it's the truth. So what are you going to do about it? You're not too many heartbeats away. In fact, you're just one heartbeat away. That's why this foundation stone is so, so important. You're going to stand before God. But check this out. Humanists, they don't want God to tell them what to do. So they'd like to not retain him in their mind. They would like to say, well, I'm not going to stand before God and give an account. You know how I know people think this? Because I've interviewed a lot of people that were strangers to me at the time on the street and asked them, what happens when people die? Y'all know that. I did that before with a microphone and a camera. What happens when people die? I don't know. Well, you're going to give an account for what you've done right here in your body. You're going to give an account. That's why you must repent. You just tell people repentance, and they're like, okay, well, let me tell you, judgment's to come. Now that makes repentance make a lot of sense. Yeah, remember Acts 17? God has commanded all men everywhere to repent, for there is a day he's going to judge the world in righteousness. The standard is the righteousness of God, not your standard. So see, humanists don't make it. They're approaching life from the human standpoint. In other words, they exalt and they think about everything from the standpoint of human instead of putting on the glasses of looking at it through the God biblical worldview. Here's something you have to attack. Self-gratification being the chief aim of life. This is a core value of humanism. And this is plainly a lordship issue. Yes. If Jesus is your Lord, your aim is to please him. If Jesus is not your Lord, then you're going to live with an aim like everyone else to please themselves. They do what they want when they want. They come to church when they want. They tithe when they want. They lift their hands when they want. They only do what they want to do. And I've heard so many people say, people are going to do what they want to do. And did you know that's true? People are going to do what they want to do. We call a prayer meeting. Well, I don't want to do Sunday night. Okay. I mean, you're a free moral agent to choose what you're going to do. But I can tell you right now, self-gratification is the chief aim of your life. You're a humanist. And here's why this is dangerous. Because if this becomes you, Jesus, it can't be your Lord. Because if he's your Lord, your chief aim is to please your Lord. Go to 2 Timothy, because the Holy Spirit told us and warned us that this was going to happen. A familiar verse to this church, but maybe not to the nation, is 2 Timothy 3:1. Know this, that in the last days, perilous times will come. They're here. Difficult to deal with days are here for Christians. It says, for men will be lovers of themselves, lovers of money, boasters, proud, blasphemers. Remember this list, okay? Disobedient to parents, unthankful, unholy. They'll be unloving, unforgiving, slanderers. You can see all of those on social media. Without self-control, brutal, despisers of good, traitors, or you could say covenant breakers, headstrong, haughty. That's pride and arrogance. Lovers of pleasure rather than lovers of God. There's a verse that says lovers of pleasure more than lovers of God. Now check this out. It's amazing to me that you'll have a covenant breaker, but they still will have a form of godliness. You have a blasphemer, but they'll still have a form of godliness. Isn't that crazy? Wow. Despisers of good, but I'm still godly about it. It's amazing to me. That's the day in which we live. When you read scriptures like this, and again, I know I've preached from this one a lot, but you need to think about this. We're living in these days where people are covenant breakers. It's just what they do, but they have a form of godliness about it. They're hashtag still serving Christ, but what are they doing? They are outside of Christ, because this tells me from such people turn away because they deny its power. Wow. So think about these core values of humanism I brought up, and I want you to think of this. When you hold to those, you will refuse to repent. So I'm pulling that out, not just to get on a side note there on humanism. That's not a rabbit trail. It's so you understand this is keeping people from firmly laying the foundation stone of repentance. That's what we're looking at, is the fruit of this foundational stone of repentance. And let me just notate this. I'm not going to be able to cover faith adequately, but I want you to understand this. Both number three, which this fruit is giving the word its rightful place of authority, and number four, a commitment to a lifestyle of hearing God's word and putting it into practice, both of those apply to faith. Because faith has to do with what God says. And having nothing to do with anything else but what God says. So here's a fruit that I want you to jot down here. Number four, a commitment to live a lifestyle. Just check that out. Lifestyle of hearing God's word and putting it into practice. Jesus said it like this: man will not live and cannot live by bread alone, but by out of every word that proceeds out of the mouth of God. And basically, he goes on to say that this is our daily bread. The word of God is our daily bread, our daily sustenance. If you stay out of the word of God, what happens? You shrink, shrink, shrink. And then you shrink and you shrink and you shrink. And then the enemy comes or a storm comes, and what happens? You just get blown up like the little twig you are. But if in every day you're feeding on the word, every day it's a part of your life where you're getting saturated with the word, then you grow and you grow and you grow and you get stronger and you get stronger and you get stronger. Come on, is anybody a witness to this? Yeah, I know if you were raised in church and in Sunday school, you might have heard a song that goes along with this. But there's a truth to this you got to get. The more of the word of God you get, the stronger you are. It's your daily bread. And the less you spend in your lifestyle of hearing the word of God, the less strong you're going to be. The more moody you're going to be. People have said, well, Pastor, you don't understand. You're not facing what I'm facing. And I'll just turn that coin right around and say, well, you're not facing what I'm facing. And I'm committed, no matter what happens, that I am going to live a lifestyle of hearing God's word and putting it into practice. I've got scripture for this. Go to James chapter 1 and say, thank God for the word. Right here, verse 21. Lay aside all filthiness and overflow of wickedness, and receive with meekness the implanted word, which is able to save your souls. But be doers of the word, not hearers only, deceiving yourselves. Verse 23, James 1. For if anyone is a hearer of the word and not a doer, he's like a man observing his natural face in a mirror. Okay, he observes himself, he goes away and forgets what kind of man he was. He made no adjustments. He saw his hair was dangling down here and he didn't make any adjustments at all. Isn't that something? Verse 25, but he that looks into the perfect law of liberty, that's the word, and you continue, see, that's that lifestyle. You continue to look in it, and you're not a forgetful hearer, but a doer of the work. This one will be blessed, one version says, in whatever he does. Whatever you do, you'll be blessed. Yeah, when you're a doer. Doers of the word are blessed in everything they do. I know you're pretty familiar with these scriptures as well, but go back to verse 22, and I want to point something out here before we part ways tonight. It says, be doers of the word, not hearers only, deceiving yourself. I'd notated this in my notes. Anything less than hearing and not doing won't work.
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0: News. I'm John Scott. The House has voted to pass an amended version of the Senate-passed 21st Century Road to Housing Act, which will address the housing affordability problem, reducing restrictive regulations and increasing the housing supply. President Trump calling for swift Senate action now. Speaker Mike Johnson tells the Salem Radio Network that President Trump had sweeping victories in primary elections on Tuesday.
1: We had a great night across the board. I mean, you know, several states had their primaries last night. We had conservatives, constitutional conservatives, win across the board. I mean, from, Georgia all the way across to Oregon. So this is a great trend. It shows once again. I talked to the president late last night, almost midnight, and he said, we were talking about the wins, and I said, Mr. President, you have the most powerful endorsement in the history of politics. It's not even close. It's really something to behold.
0: Speaker Johnson spoke with the Salem News Channel this morning. He also spoke of Senate Republicans that sided with Democrats in a vote to limit President Trump's war powers in Iran. Less than a week after President Trump visited China, Russia's Vladimir Putin is there for talks with Chinese President Xi. The BBC's Laura Bicker.
2: It's a sign of where Beijing wants to position itself right now, beholden to no one but talking to everyone. There is no doubt there's a close alliance between Russia and China. The two leaders have met each other more than 40 times. And Russia is now far more reliant on China than ever before since the war in Ukraine. However, there's some delicate diplomacy here for Mr. Xi because he wants to maintain stable ties with the West. He still insists this country is neutral when it comes to the war in Ukraine. And yet, he will not want Russia to lose. He will not want that loss to destabilize a country on his northern border.
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3: Our slogan for this year is, My heart is fixed in 2026. One of the scriptures for this is Psalm 57:7. My heart is fixed, O God, my heart is fixed. I will sing and give praise. If you're not going to sing and give praise to God, it is probably not going to be possible to keep your heart fixed properly. Say it out loud. Oh God, my heart is fixed in 2026.
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0: A challenge to Ohio's new abortion amendment.
6: Pro-life advocates have filed a lawsuit to stop the legislation, arguing that its enactment actually violates the state constitution. The plaintiffs argue the constitution clearly says that a constitutional convention must be called to enact such an amendment. It cannot be ratified solely by a vote of the people. Janet Porter of Faith to Action tells LifeSite News that if this challenge succeeds in Ohio, it could prompt similar actions in other states. Michael Harrington reporting.
0: As the country's 250th anniversary approaches, historians are encouraging Americans to remember one important founding character who rarely makes it into the limelight. William Billings was a pioneering Christian songwriter who also penned a number of tunes supporting the Revolution. Billings, who lived in Boston, composed hundreds of sacred hymns and anthems designed specifically for Christian worship. Chester, perhaps his best-known Revolutionary War tune. This is SRN News. On the international front, Taiwan's president hopes President Trump will greenlight additional arms sales to the island democracy.
7: Taiwan President Lai Ching-te said if given the chance, he would tell President Donald Trump that he hopes to continue U.S. arms purchases while assuring people the island's future would not be decided by external forces. Lai tells a news conference, the Republic of China, Taiwan's official name, is a sovereign and independent country. No country has the right to annex Taiwan. Therefore, we look forward to Taiwan cooperating with the U.S. and democratic countries to promote peace and stability in the Taiwan Strait, alleging China is the destroyer of the Strait's peace. Arms purchases from the U.S., he adds, would be an essential means to safeguard the Strait's stability. Lai says he believes only strength can bring peace. I'm Charles de Ledesma.
0: More details at srnnews.com.
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0: remains point to a wealthy and significant city. Mm-hmm. Also consistent with the biblical picture, we have collapsed mud brick that you mentioned that were uncovered that didn't fall inward but fell outward.
1: Yes.
0: Which provided a way for them, as the biblical text mentions, that they went straight ahead into the city, just as recorded in Joshua 6. So a thick burn layer up to 3 feet deep was found, showing that the city was consumed by intense fire, which is, again, what God commanded the Israelites to do, to burn the city. Jars were even discovered, still full of grain, evidence of a rapid conquest. As you know, sieges would often take place where you'd circle around a city and try to starve the people out so they'd have to leave the fortified walls and lose their military advantage. Well, this siege was quick, and then, as the biblical record indicates, right? So they found jars full of grain still.
1: Very interesting.
0: So all of this points to the details, specific details of the biblical text.
1: So again, that's Jericho. When we come back, we'll get into the kingdom period, and we'll talk about Solomon, and certainly some very important principles there. A little bit later, we'll talk about Hezekiah and a variety of others. And before we're done, we'll certainly spend some time in the New Testament, looking first at some of the evidence during the time when Jesus was with us, and then the apostolic period, all part of this new book, Faith Affirming Findings, 50 Archaeological Discoveries That Validate the Historical and Reliability of the Bible. We'll be back right after this.
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3: But I have set up so many boundaries because I know my human capacity. 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And it builds your faith, because you know, when you focus on the things that He's called you to do and you focus on staying healthy and honoring Him in that way, He's like, I got the rest. 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

0: needs to abide by the court's decisions, that obviously creates the predicate for serious civil strife. He says the same is true if the Congress is no longer seen as legitimate after it has been packed with newly minted Democratic senators. So the point he's making is simply this. We might be really talking about a real Flight 93 election. We might really be talking about a real existential challenge that comes from the Democratic Party. And you've heard the phrase so many times, well, both parties, both sides have become more radical. No, and look at the the Republican platform in 2000, compare it to the most recent one. Look at the party platform for even 2016 and compare it to what they're talking about in 2028. We know who's become radical, and it has become the leaders in the Democratic Party. Anyway, that's Rick Lowry's comment. Let's go back, and in a minute, we'll hear from Jonathan Turley. All that coming up right after this.
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2: Scripture says in James 3 verse 2 that your tongue is your least member of your body, and what you believe in your heart is what will come out of your mouth. It's time to speak the word with author, Bible teacher, and evangelist, Pastor Joanne Ramsey.
3: You'll find this in Matthew 9:12 and Exodus 15:26. He said, if you're sick, you need a physician. He said, I am the Lord your physician. God is Jehovah Rapha. God is the God that healeth thee. He said, I heal all matter of sickness and all matter of disease. In other words, he's saying there's not any disease, there's not any sickness that I can't heal. He said, but let it be to you according to your faith, be it done unto you. He says, I give you power and authority over all unclean spirits to cast them out and to heal all matter of sickness and all matter of disease. You find that in Matthew 10:1 and Luke 9:1. He said, I will heal them all. If you're sick, you need a physician. He said, but there again, he said, I'm your physician. He said, I give you the power and authority over all unclean spirits to cast them out and to heal all manner of sickness. Brothers and sisters, who has he given the power to? Us. Me and you. He's given us the power, and he's given us all the material that we need here to fight. If you talk to the Lord and ask him, he will provide. He is our provider. He's our only source. He said, if you can believe, all things are possible to him that believeth. The Bible says all things are possible for him that believes, and I believe.
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0: Back once again. If nothing else, Kamala Harris really got a number of people thinking and a number of pundits writing. And one of those, of course, I mentioned a minute ago, was Rich Lowry, which is entitled The Real Flight 93 Election. I just simply call it The Importance of Midterm Elections and, of course, the Next Elections. Because the midterms right now are determining, in some respects, who's going to be in leadership and whether or not that 2028 election is going to be important. But there's another individual that has written about this, and I'll hold up the book by Jonathan Turley. Here is an individual that, again, has written this very good book, An Indispensable Right, Free Speech.

0: This is Millennial Moment with Farrell Griffin, shedding light on millennial issues with a biblical worldview, also reaching down to the generations below the millennial generation, because I realize it's not just all about us, but we've got our counter peers across the wave of generations. And there they are, standing strong, building families, young families. And I encourage you listeners to support those who are building families. Brad Wilcox from the University of Virginia, sociologist and studier, researcher, has written a book, Get Married, Why Americans Must Defy the Elites, Forge Strong Families, and Save Civilization. This is near and dear to my heart, as I am coming up on a 20-year reunion. I'm so thankful for the blessing of marriage, despite challenges we all face in marriage, because we have to have a we before me approach, as Wilcox says. It's vital to keep a strong home and keep a strong family life. As the home goes, so goes the nation. That's been said across pulpits through the decades. It's ever true. Brad Wilcox has done great research saying and proving that people that are happiest in their 20s and 30s are those who are married and building a family. It's proven. Both men and women who get and stay married accumulate much greater wealth than people who don't marry. Wilcox, through his research, has proven married men and women with families report more meaningful lives compared with their single and childless peers. Also, couples who take a we before me approach to married life by, for instance, sharing joint checking accounts, are happier and less divorce prone than couples who do not. See, couples who are transparent with one another are happier. Your spouse should be able to take your cell phone at any given time and look through your apps, look through your texting, look through your records, and it be no big deal. Your spouse should be able to do that to you. You should be able to do that to your spouse, and it should be no big deal. You should have such a transparency about you. You should not be hiding anything from your spouse. The moment you are is the moment your marriage is needing help. It's the moment you've got to come to the Lord and repent and say, Father, forgive me for hiding anything with my spouse. I came in a God covenant with my spouse. You were there, Lord. We were married before you and man. And Father, I'm going to submit these slip-ups, these missed steps, and I'm going to admit them. I'm going to recognize them. I'm going to acknowledge them, tell my spouse about them. Lord, confess them before you. Believe that you'll forgive me. Ask for forgiveness from my spouse. And Lord, I want transparency the rest of the way in Jesus' name. You've got to make those statements. You've got to make that your heart's prayer, because you and your spouse should have this transparency about you where there's nothing hidden, but it's open, because you're a team. You're together. You think as a team. You work as a team. You accumulate wealth as a team. You build your family as a team. It's not one versus the other. You're together and unified, and the enemy wants to and has always wanted to attack the family. He's always wanted divorce to happen because he doesn't want strong families. If he can stop the marriage, he can stop the seed and the strength of the seed and the strength of the family beyond that. The devil can't win. He shouldn't win. You can celebrate victoriously by giving it all to the Lord, being open and accountable with your spouse, and watching happiness proceed.
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2: Back for a few more minutes. Let's, if we can, focus on a couple of issues. First of all, my commentary today is entitled Marijuana for Dummies. Now, that is not the phrase that I used. It actually was one that the Wall Street Journal used. And the reason for that is that there has been another study that has come out. This is the most recent one from the University of California at San Diego, of about 11,000 teenagers, adolescents, and they discovered, I don't think this is a real surprise now, that marijuana users experienced impaired brain brain development compared to non-users. That affected everything from verbal recall to working memory and spatial skills. As I've said in many of my other commentaries, we are seeing more and more states legalizing marijuana as we're learning more and more about its dangers. But one of the reasons they brought this up is because even the Trump administration has decided to reclassify marijuana as a less dangerous drug. And that's why they said, you know, again, they called it marijuana's for dummies. And they rightly ask, is the goal to reduce America's collective IQ? Because if nothing else, it is probably certain that more marijuana use will take place because we are allowing marijuana growers and retailers to deduct expenses from their taxes like other companies. You, of course, seen more and more publicity, advertising, and the rest. And so more marijuana, I would have to say, in light of what we now know, is more opportunities for this drug to harm young brains. And, of course, we were assured by the pot lobby that legalization wouldn't result in more teen use. That was wrong. And quite frankly, just the opposite has taken place. And 2 months ago, you might remember I quoted from a New York Times headline. You know, you're really kind of in elite company when the Wall Street Journal and the New York Times are saying the same thing. New York Times headline was, "It's time for America to admit that it has a marijuana problem." The editors had accepted the view that marijuana was a harmless drug that might even bring net health benefits. Legalization might lead to greater use. And of course, as they said, many of these predictions were wrong. These states and federal governments are, in a sense, proving that if nothing else, they're not paying attention to what we now know is to be the case. So if nothing else, marijuana is for dummies. That's my commentary today. And you can find out more by going to the website, pointofview.net. Let me just mention real quickly then a couple of other articles I've posted. One by our good friend Cal Thomas, A Lesson in Economics for AOC. And we did talk about this the other day, but it's worth a mention once again. And that is, he points out that Representative Alexandria Ocasio-Cortez, the youngest woman ever elected to Congress, graduated from Boston University, and by the way, in economics, which is even more frustrating when you see what she actually is saying now, but worked as a bartender and a waitress to help her mother fight disclosure of their home. Said nothing wrong with that, but her life experiences have taught her very little. In some recent comments, she claimed that the very wealthy became that way, not from salaried work, but from investments. A version of this economic envy has been told and retold, as he says, ever since the days of Franklin Delano Roosevelt. He says the central flaw in this reasoning, and this is something we talk about in the upcoming Outlook magazine, is there's only a fixed amount of money to go around. And if someone makes more than you, well, it isn't fair, because if there's a fixed amount, it's a zero sum. Your success is based on my failure. You took more of the pie in the refrigerator, and so it left less for me. But as Cal Thomas wisely points out, the opposite is really true. The money supply is unlimited. You certainly see that right now with the central banks. But more importantly, you know, wealth increases. We have a better standard of living because of all the entrepreneurs and all the inventions and things like that. Nevertheless, he goes on to say that AOC and her socialist fellow travelers think there's something wrong with earnings from investments and other non-salaried income. And of course, he points out that investments in the stock market produce capital for corporations. They hire people and pay them salaries. They are then able to make investments that help sustain them and their families. If nothing else, he says, one good example he takes from Calvin Coolidge. By the way, I happen to know that Cal Thomas had parents that worked for Calvin Coolidge, so that's where his name comes from. Cal is for Calvin Thomas. But nevertheless, talks about the Revenue Act of 1926, promoted by President Calvin Coolidge, benefited all the classes, not just the wealthy. Before Coolidge entered office, the federal income tax rate was 73%. The Revenue Act lowered it to 25%. And so in his first message to Congress, Calvin Coolidge said, high taxes reach everywhere and burden everybody. They diminish industry and commerce. They make agriculture unprofitable. They increase the rates of transportation. They are a charge on every necessity of life. And in some respects, he says, these are difficult lessons to learn. Unfortunately, AOC, Senator Bernie Sanders, even the New York City Democratic Socialist and Mayor, Zohran Mamdani, have allowed their radical ideology to obscure the economic and political lessons from their recent past. And what you are seeing today is high state and city taxes, all sorts of problems there. And it's illustrative of the fact that over these many years, we have produced, and I'll hold them up again, a biblical point of view on capitalism and socialism, biblical point of view on socialism, and even the most recent one, a biblical point of view on the road to serfdom, which is a book that really is providing a great critique of socialism, because we have a younger generation that is convinced that socialism is superior to capitalism. I can understand some of their frustration. We talk about it so often here on Point of View, but at the same time, we have a great deal of evidence to show that if you really want to improve the standard of living of individuals, if you want to lead to human flourishing, certainly that is something that is going to happen in a free market, not one controlled by a few bureaucrats. You know, then Cal Thomas quotes from the late David Horowitz, who said, socialism is a plan of morally sanctioned theft. It is about dividing up what others have created. Consequently, socialist economies don't work. They create poverty instead of wealth. He also says, here's another quote. This comes from the economist and social philosopher Ludwig von Mises, somebody we probably should quote more often here on Point of View. But nevertheless, Ludwig von Mises put it this way. The champions of socialism call themselves progressives, but they recommend a system which is characterized by rigid observance of routine and by a resistance to every kind of improvement. They call themselves liberals, but they are intent on abolishing liberty. They call themselves Democrats, but they yearn for dictatorship. They call themselves revolutionaries, but they want to make the government omnipotent. And so just a reminder once again that we are finding ourselves with some of the individuals that for some time have been following kind of the siren call of socialism. They're convinced that indeed we should actually have a system which would be fair to everybody. And as much as we might desire to have fairness universal, what almost always has happened in a socialist economy is you make everybody universally poor. And in this particular book I did on socialism, I quote from Dinesh D'Souza in his book dealing with this very important issue of socialism. The title of his book was The United States of Socialism, in which he gives us this long list of countries in Eastern Europe, Poland, Yugoslavia, Albania, Czechoslovakia, Hungary, Romania, and East Germany, and then countries in Asia, Vietnam, Laos, Cambodia, North Korea, and China, as well as, of course, our countries here in South America, Cuba, Nicaragua, Bolivia, Venezuela, and of course, we might also mention some in Africa, Angola, Ghana, Tanzania, Benin, Mali, Mozambique, Zambia, and Zimbabwe. If you do the count, that's 25 failed experiments on socialism. Why do we want to export those ideas from those countries to this country? Why do we want to import them into the New York City legal system? Well, that's what's going to be happening, and it's all the more reason for us here on Point of View to address these issues of socialism, to educate you and your children and your grandchildren about some of the very significant dangers taking place. Let's take a break, though, when we come back, some final comments. Conference. Our good friend Jeremy Dice has once again written about a book that we've covered on this program called What Really Matters, Restoring a Legacy of Faith, Freedom, and Family, written by Timothy Gegline. And even though we've talked about it before with Timothy, I thought we might summarize some of the points that Jeremy Dice learned from the book right after these important messages.
3: This is the Phyllis Schlafly Report, presenting a daily conservative perspective since 1983, continuing the legacy of Phyllis Schlafly. And now, from the archives of Phyllis Schlafly Eagles, here is Phyllis Schlafly.
4: One of the most widely quoted comments by Judge Robert Bork was this: "The suffocating vulgarity of popular culture is in large measure the work of the Supreme Court, because it defeated our attempts to minimize vulgarity." Now, what the Supreme Court did was to give pornography greater First Amendment rights than political campaign speech, the Pledge of Allegiance, the Ten Commandments, and the Boy Scout Oath combined. No single side of any issue has racked up as high a winning score in the Supreme Court as pornography. The first time that the question of pornography was presented to the Supreme Court was in 1957, and the court ruled, "We hold that obscenity is not within the area of constitutionally protected speech or press." The pornographers then plotted to overturn that decision. All of a sudden, the porn peddlers invested lavish funds for legal talent to carry dozens of cases to the Supreme Court. In October 1966, the Supreme Court was flooded with appeals from lower court convictions. This shows the great financial resources of the pornography industry and their determination to change our culture, and their optimism that this could be accomplished by getting the Earl Warren Court to adopt the pornographers' most extreme arguments. In the short space of 11 months, May 67 to June 1968, the Warren Court handed down 26 decisions that turned the law of obscenity upside down. The court reversed dozens of judges, juries, and appellate courts in 15 states, making laws against obscenity impossible to enforce, and thereby drastically lowering community decency standards throughout America. Hollywood got the message, and the Motion Picture Association stopped enforcing its own production code. In 1965, the Academy Award Best Picture was The Sound of Music. In 1969, the Best Picture was Midnight Cowboy, an X-rated film about a homeless male hustler.
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2: What God will do for Israel, you have inherited that. God will protect you. Amen? There's a divine rescue that is prophetically planned by God Almighty. The scripture then says, and passing over, he will preserve it. The concept of Passover is actually seen in these words, even in these words of the New Testament. When I see the blood, I will pass over you. You say, well, why am I having all this trouble? Well, you need to pass the test. Come on. Your life is a lot of tests, but you need to pass the test. God's made a way, but you have to apply it. You have to show him you're my all. You're my all in all. And see, you can tell people this, but they have to learn to apply that themselves. We have to learn to apply this ourselves. People around you can help pump you up in a manner of speaking. But the destroyer come and he wanted to steal the protection by the blood of Jesus. But he can't do it because Jesus stands in the gap. And we have it. And look what it says, as birds flying, so will the Lord of hosts defend Israel. Defending also, he will deliver it, and passing over, he will preserve it. God will do this for you. We're talking about Israel, but you are inherited promise through the covenant. You have this same promise. Do you know how rich you are? Do you know how much wealth you have in your life? Do you know how much protection you have in your life? He will pass over. He will cause the enemy to be defeated before he ever begins. You may have a test, but you can pass the test because his word is over you.
3: Hallelujah.
2: You're speaking his word over your life. You are applying the covenant promise from God the Father. And because you are applying the covenant promise from God the Father, you will receive what it says. Defending also, he will deliver it. And passing over, he will preserve it. Wow, no wonder we can live to be 100, Pat.
3: Right.
2: We just got to keep ourselves prayed up, filled up, ready to go up.
3: Right.
2: See, this is prosperity is the third blessing of Abraham's covenant. God will protect what you have possessed. And then the Almighty God will prosper what he protects. God will protect what you give unto him. Amen. This is the only Jewish nation in the world, and it represents one thousandth of the world's population. She's surrounded by enemies all around her, is she not, even today? 60% of her land has been arid desert, yet she's one of the most prosperous nations on earth. How can that be? Because God is defending her. Logic and reason are powerless to explain how she can prosper and how she can come forth as she is. When she's so oppressed, she's small, she's threatened, she's so disliked, yet she can be so powerful. See, apply this to your personal self. You may be small. You may not have a lot. But when God is in your life, you'll have all you need.
3: Yes.
2: And God will prosper you. You won't be without. How many came to church? No, I'm not going to ask that question because Kyle fixed breakfast for you. I started to say, who come to church hungry this morning? But everybody come to church hungry so they can have breakfast. Hallelujah. Sausage, biscuits, gravy. Hallelujah. But think about this. Israel, her gross domestic product is $481 billion in 2021. Did you hear what I said? $481 billion in 2021. What would it be today? That means per capita, there was $51,430 per person that was there. Think about it. Her growth from 2021 was 8% according to the World Bank data, which represents one of the best growth rates in the world. That's powerful. Israel has a technology advanced free market economy. High technology, equipment, cut diamonds, pharmaceuticals are among her leading exports. Yeah. This country has the highest concentration of high tech and startup companies worldwide after the United States. She ranks with the top 20 nations in the world on the latest report of the United Nations Human Development Index, which places it within the capacity of very high developed. She enjoys a higher standard of living than many Western countries. The prosperity of this advanced economy allows the country to have a sophisticated welfare state, a highly modern infrastructure, and as we said before, a high technology sector. Did you know at least 85% of the inventions come from Israel? And most of them in the health department. Isn't that amazing? Israel is now on par with Silicon Valley in the United States. People, think about this. She has the third largest number of NASDAQ listed companies after the United States and China. She has Intel, Apple, Microsoft built their first overseas research and development facilities in Israel. IBM, Google, HP, Cisco Systems, Facebook, Motorola have opened research and development centers in Israel. They're there. That's where they are. Her employment level in 2018 was 3.7%. Egypt's unemployment was 9.9%. Iraq was 16%. Jordan was 18.5%. Libya was 13%. Saudi Arabia was 5.7%. Syria was 50%. Germany was 3.3%. France was 8.9%. United Kingdom was 4%. And the United States was 4%. These are amazing statistics when you think about the comparison of the countries. What about their exports? Diamonds are their biggest export of Israel, accounting for 28% of her exports. She also exports because they learn how to bring the ocean water, treat it through plants, and irrigate, exports tropical fruit, citrus fruits, and potatoes. Consider her size, her desert, her attacks, and she is still ranked 37th largest export economical in the whole world. She exports packaged medications, intricated circuits, medical instruments, and phones. Israel is the fourth largest exporter of diamonds in the world, and has 12.2% share of a global market that is worth 127.6 billion worldwide. From that little bitty country? Do you understand? Do you understand? You don't have to be huge in the market to accomplish a lot for the Lord. In the power ranking, Israel was ranked inside the top 10 behind the United States, Russia, China, Germany, the Kingdom, United Kingdom, France, and Japan. Given its relatively small size, Israel has played a large role in global affairs. These findings were the result of a survey of 80 countries on a range of issues. Israel was among the top 10 on the list of movers in the economics. People, this is powerful. This is ahead of Saudi Arabia. Saudi Arabia is a power player in our world. Amen? Why? because of her oil. There's oil at the tip of Zion, the Word of God says, that is just now being discovered in Israel. Covenant capital is greater than oil capital. Did you hear what I said? Covenant capital, which you own, covenant capital that you own is worth more than the oil covenant in the whole world. Why? Because God said he gave you covenant with Abraham through the blood of Jesus. Now, why are you feeling sad for yourself? This is a message that can change your whole world. Israel has risen from a malaria swamp, you might say, to the pinnacle. Your life can be raised from the malaria swamp, sickness, and so forth, to the pinnacle. How? Through the covenant of God. I don't know about you, but it excites me to know that I have a covenant with God that whatever I have need of, I can ask. And God, as I listen to the Holy Spirit, you got to listen. That's why your mind has to be, you need to get off by yourself once in a while. You need to sit on the side of the hill by yourself once in a while. So you can hear the voice of the Lord, because the Lord wants to talk to you. He wants to give you information. But if you've always got the TV going, if you've always got the radio going, if you've always got blah, blah, blah, people blabbing, I don't like it in your ear. You have to have time for the Holy Spirit to talk to you.
3: Amen.
2: You get in your vehicle and take a drive. Sit on top of the hill. Have your phone up to your ear. Act like you're talking to somebody, and nobody will stop and ask you, are you okay? But you can have a minute to talk to God by yourself.
3: Amen.
2: I see that all the time between here and the bigger towns, and I think, I wonder if they're really talking to somebody. They just need a minute with God.
3: Amen.
2: You need a minute with God.
3: Yes.
2: Because God has something to say to you about your situation. And you have a covenant with him, but if you don't use your covenant, you will never gain his favor.
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0: Favored Lawn Care Services, 806-433-2488. We were thrilled to make acquaintance with Cherry Campbell. She's got a deep knowledge of the scriptures, a unique way of teaching, and I believe this is a definite positive addition to the things we believe should be being broadcast on the Kingdom Keys Network. Now I'm trying to work arrangements with her to keep her on. If you're able and would like to express your thanks with a contribution to her, it will be appreciated by her and by us.
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2: Welcome to Victorious Faith. I'm Cherry Campbell. Today we are going to continue studying the lesson that I taught in a series of Bible studies called What Does the Bible Really Say About Women in Ministry? So join me now for part 13 of this lesson called What Does the Bible Really Say About Women in Ministry? And then also we see in Romans 16, another woman named Junia. Verse 7. Romans 16:7. Greetings to those outstanding apostles, Andronicus and Junia. She was an apostle, says it right there. Greetings to those outstanding apostles, Andronicus and Junia. Now, Junia is sometimes translated Junius with an S on the end, but it is a feminine or female name. It's in the Greek, very clearly a feminine name. The apostles, Andronicus and Junia, my kinsmen and fellow prisoners who were in Christ before me. So here, these were even prisoners, this woman and man, Andronicus and Junia. But they were both called apostles, those outstanding apostles. If we have Junia, a woman named as an apostle by Paul, do you think Paul accepts women apostles? Absolutely. He accepted Priscilla. He accepted Junia, named as apostles. Now, another one here in Romans chapter 16, verse 12, greet Tryphena and Tryphosa, those women who work hard in the Lord. Working in the Lord is what we call today working in the ministry. It would be equivalent today is what we say, working in the ministry. That's why Phoebe received her in the Lord in the ministry, because it was the lingo. We don't say, well, so-and-so is working in the Lord. No, we say so-and-so is working in the ministry. So that's what it means. Those women who work hard in the Lord or work hard in the ministry. Greet my dear friend Persis, another woman who has worked very hard in the Lord, or you could say has worked very hard in the ministry. He names three more women. I mean, look at this. Chapter 16 is woman after woman after woman after woman. Deacon, apostles, generally working in the ministry. Woman after woman after woman, working in the Lord, working in the ministry. Now, he writes in Philippians 4, verses 2 and 3, I plead with Euodia and I plead with Syntyche to agree with each other in the Lord. Yes, and I ask you, loyal yoke fellow, help these women. Again, these are two women, Euodia and Syntyche. Help these women, notice, who have contended at my side. That is almost like doing what I'm doing. That's apostolic work. He was an apostle. He went city to city, country to country, preaching and teaching, and they worked contending at his side in the cause of the gospel, along with Clement and the rest of my fellow workers whose names are in the book of life. So two women, Euodia and Syntyche, fellow workers contending at a

0: side in the ministry. Very likely they were apostles like Barnabas and Silas were at his side. Very possibly. But whether they were apostles or maybe they were teachers or evangelists, whatever their gifting was, they were contending at his side in the ministry, in the cause of the gospel. Two more women. And then these women are not named in the Bible, but they are recorded in church history. Mary and Martha, the sisters of Lazarus. In a Bible school course, we learned where the apostles went after the Bible was written and followed them. And we know, actually, the man we know of as a doubter, Thomas, went far. He went all the way to India. Well, church history records Mary, Martha, and Lazarus, the trio, went as far as England. A trio of apostles. I mean, if they left Israel and they crossed Europe and they extended as far as into England, what were they doing? Preaching the gospel. That is the apostolic assignment. Apostle is the sent one who goes out and plants new works, goes where others haven't gone, establishing new things. Well, that's obviously what they were doing. So Mary and Martha and Lazarus were all three apostles. They were all three apostles. And so they reached far. Jesus sent all of his disciples to be proclaimers of the gospel. How else can the job get done if they didn't all go? Even that's why the Great Commission, there were men and women standing in front of him, and he said, go. It was like, all of you go. Preach the gospel. Teach them to obey. Be preachers and teachers. All of you, men and women. And it crippled the body of Christ by eliminating women. Because even percentage-wise, there are fewer men than women. A lot more women than men. So it cuts the body of Christ down by a significant more than half. Obviously more than half. There's more women than men. More than half. It cuts down even those who would consider preaching by cutting out the women. And then not all men consider themselves called in the ministry. So it crippled the body of Christ extensively by silencing women. But Jesus gave the disciples, all of them, men and women, the Great Commission. Since we see that there were numerous women in the New Testament who were not silent. They were not silent. But they preached, they taught, they prophesied, and even held positions of authority and leadership in the churches. Therefore, Paul's statements forbidding women to speak, to teach, or to hold positions of authority were not universal. Not universal. To all women for all time. And Jesus and Paul and the church apostles broke away from church custom and tradition to accept women equally. Jesus did it. Paul did it. The early church apostles broke away from tradition to accept women equally. So now let's go to these verses. What is the proper interpretation of these scriptures? We've already seen they cannot mean what we think they mean because they contradict other scripture. In 1 Corinthians 14:33-35, it says, for God is not a God of disorder, but of peace. As in all the congregations of the saints, women should remain silent in the churches. They are not allowed to speak, but must be in submission, as the law says, verse 35, if they want to inquire about something, they should ask their own husbands at home. This is an important clue to what was actually happening. Asking questions, interrupting. Ask their husbands at home. For it is disgraceful for a woman to speak in the church. Look at in context, first of all. In context, The book of 1 Corinthians was correcting many areas of disorder in the church at Corinth. The whole book. So we have to take this into contextual interpretation. The whole book of 1 Corinthians is addressing one disorder after another, after another, after another, after another. We see in 1 Corinthians 1, 10 through 12, there was quarreling and divisions. In 1 Corinthians 3, 1 through 3, there was worldliness. 1 Corinthians 5 and 1 Corinthians 6, there was sexual immorality. Also in 1 Corinthians 6, they were taking each other to court. In 1 Corinthians 11, there was disorder in communion, the Lord's Supper. In 1 Corinthians 13, we see an exhortation to walk in love. Come on, folks, walk in love. Be patient, not self-serving. It's like, grow up, church. And he right in the middle, he's telling them, this is what love does. And then in 1 Corinthians 14, he spoke about disorder in the operation of the gifts of the Spirit. So apparently what we see here, women were also causing disorder. The problem was a problem of disorder. It was not forbidding all women for all times in any situation in the church to speak. It was correcting a problem of disorder. God is not a God of disorder, but of peace. Paul was addressing disorder and disruptive speech. Because just above it, we read in 1 Corinthians 14:31, or even above it, he says, one of you is prophesying and one of you is giving a tongue and another's an interpretation of tongue. And like, hold on a minute, everybody. Let one or two or three speak at a time. Apparently, they were all talking at once. Hold on. Let's not have so much chaos here in this church. Everybody just calling out anything they want to call out. He says, you can all prophesy. I'm not stopping you. Just do it in order. And then he says, women, remain silent. If you have a question, ask your husband at home. That tells you right there what they were doing. Asking questions, disrupting the service, bringing more disorder. Because they were uneducated. And for the first time, woohoo, we're in with the men. We're not sitting outside. We're not ignored. We're not segregated. We're brought in. Oh, I have a question. Hey, what about this? What about this? It's like, shh. It's the same thing you would do with your children. What you just heard was part 13 of a lesson that I taught in a series of Bible studies called What Does the Bible Really Say About Women in Ministry? And if you'd like to listen to this lesson in its entirety or download the notes to study further, then you can go to my YouTube channel, which is under my name, Cherry Campbell, C-H-E-R-R-I, Campbell, C-A-M-P-B-E-L-L. And there in the top category called Radio Broadcasts, you will see this lesson called What Does the Bible Really Say About Women in Ministry. Then when you click on the video, in the description box below the video, you will see the link to download the notes. Now join me again tomorrow, and remember, God loves you. You're blessed and highly favored by the Lord.
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4: Well, welcome to Family Talk, the broadcast division of the Dr. James Dobson Family Institute. I'm Roger Marsh. Have you ever cried out to God in the middle of a trial and heard nothing but silence? I'm sure you'll agree, it has to be one of the most disorienting experiences a believer will ever face. And that gap between what we know to be true about God and what we feel in that moment seems like it's insurmountable. Well, on today's edition of Family Talk, we are bringing you the conclusion of a powerful three-part series featuring Dr. James Dobson discussing the subject of his best-selling book, When God Doesn't Make Sense. On today's Family Talk broadcast, he'll wrap up the discussion with a reflection on faith under fire and then share a second message on how God views death and eternity different than we do. 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
3: We've been talking for 2 days now about, frankly, one of my favorite books. It's entitled When God Doesn't Make Sense. I do hope that you heard those discussions, because virtually every Christian will encounter those times when unanswered whys will flood into our Christian experience and give us a sense of urgency that may even threaten or undermine our relationship with Christ. When this happens, some people think, how could God allow this to happen to me? Does he really love me? Does he care that I'm hurting and that I'm suffering? And that's when many of us hit what Dr. R.T. Kendall calls the betrayal barrier, those moments when you feel abandoned by God. That's a common experience in the Christian life, and we want to prevent that because it is not valid. If that scenario has occurred to you, I do hope that you'll get and read a copy of When God Doesn't Make Sense. It's helped millions of people who've hit the wall theologically, and many have abandoned their faith. I call that experience losing God, and we must not allow Satan to do that to us. He makes sense even when he doesn't make sense. The scriptures tell us we see through a dark glass now, but then face to face, and we will know even as we're now knowing. Someday, I think those whys will have answers. For now, you have to trust him and depend on him. And you can do that. You can trust him even when you can't track him. So that's how far we've gotten with our discussion in the last 2 days. For the balance of day three in this discussion, I began with an illustration right out of our own backyard.
5: When we lived in Southern California, we had a vine that grew on a fence at the back of our property. And this is the most ambitious vine in the history of the world. In fact, it wanted to conquer the entire state. And it was just growing in all directions. And there was a 150-year-old oak tree that just, it was just beautiful. It shaded our backyard. And the vine wanted to conquer the oak tree. And if you would allow the vine to climb up the oak tree, it would kill it. And so every 3 or 4 months, I would look out the window, and the vine had again attacked the oak tree. And it was heading up there and is winding around and on its way up the limbs. And so I would go out there, and I would not pull the vine off the tree. That would rip the bark and it would damage the tree. I would just take some shears, and I'd walk up there and I would clip the bottom of the vine and walk away. Now, the vine looks exactly the same. There's no change. And yet it had been mortally wounded. And you come back in about 3 days, and those shiny green leaves were kind of dull. Come back a couple of days later, and they were brown around the edge. Come back a week later, and these big, black, malignant spots all over the leaves. Another week or two, they were totally brown, and they'd fall off, leaving only a stick. protruding up the tree, and then finally that would fall away. A person who goes through these kind of crises and hits the betrayal barrier and loses God is like that vine. Now, what does it mean to lose God? That doesn't mean he's gone. That doesn't mean you're not a Christian. It doesn't mean that he doesn't care. To lose God means your faith is so wounded and so damaged that you can't reach out and take hold of him. And you may not even be aware that he's there. And many people go through this. They lose God. What happens to them when they do? What happens when you lose God? John 15, 5 and 6 addresses this beautifully. Jesus is speaking and says, I am the vine and ye are the branches. If a man remains in me and I in him, he will bear much fruit. Apart from me, you can do nothing. If anyone does not remain in me and the vine is clipped, he is like a branch that is thrown away and withers. And such branches are picked up and thrown into the fire and burned. You must not allow Satan to do that to your faith in the hard times. Hold on. Hang on. That's what he wants of us. Let me read you a scripture to this effect. This is from Romans 4, 17 to 22. This is about Abraham. Abraham's the father of our faith. He's the one that we hold up as the example of faith under fire. Listen to what is written about him. Against all hope, Abraham, in hope, believed. Do you get that? You look at the facts, and the facts say it can't happen. There's not even a hope that Isaac would somehow survive this sacrifice. And yet it says, against all hope, Abraham, in hope, believed. That seems like a contradiction, doesn't it? There's no hope, but Abraham says there's hope. And so became the father of many nations, just as it had been said to him, so shall your offspring be. Without weakening in his faith, he faced the fact that his body was as good as dead, since he was about 100 years old, and that Sarah's womb was also dead. You understand what it's saying there? He's saying he looked at the facts, and the facts said, no way. He said he faced the fact that his body was too old to reproduce and that Sarah had gone through menopause or whatever he called it in those days, and that she was not going to be having any babies. She's 90 years old, and that must have been a little bit funny to him when he even thought about her singing Rockabye Baby. I mean, it wasn't going to happen. So he faced the fact that his body was as good as dead, yet he did not waver through unbelief regarding the promise of God, but was strengthened in his faith and gave glory to God, being fully persuaded that God had power to do what he had promised. There it is, folks. When God doesn't make sense and you can't figure it out, you look at the facts and they say, no way. When everything contradicts what you've been told and what you believe, what's God want of you? He wants you to hold on to your faith. He wants you to believe anyway. He wants you to not be shaken off the limb. He wants you to keep you linked into the vine. Don't let go, even when it makes no sense. And that's all through Scripture. And God is asking something of us that I think we need to convey to younger Christians who are not yet there. Go ahead.
6: I went through a time in my life where I felt God betrayed me. Actually, it happened when I was young, but I just didn't deal with it. It was the same year I gave my heart to Jesus. And later on, as I was an adult, and I had to start dealing with all this stuff that was inside, and I couldn't understand why God didn't protect me.
5: Now, this is an example of what I'm talking about, that sense of betrayal, that sense of having been abandoned by God at a very critical moment. And if we're honest, again, that is very, very widespread in the human family. And if you just take it on through our lives, you'll bump into that too. You may never understand why. I don't know why the Lord took my father when he had such a great influence on me. That loss will never be compensated for. I didn't understand when I was playing basketball and had that heart attack. You know, and God has opened all these doors. Why is he giving me all that opportunity? And then I find myself in a cardiac care unit with tubes hanging all over me. You know, there's some situations you can't explain. I see it now. I think the Lord used that dramatically in my life. It changed me. It changed me emotionally and spiritually, made me more sensitive to Him, more dependent upon Him, made me eat better. I've eaten some of the finest birdseed man can buy since I came.
3: Well, with that reference to birdseed, I ended my presentations on the subject, When God Doesn't Make Sense. I do, as I said at the top of the program, hope that you had an opportunity to hear the entire series, because at some point in time, it will be relevant to you. I think I can say that without fear of contradiction. Now, to use the balance of our time here on our program, I want you to hear something recorded at a different time, but it is still on point. It's on target with what we've been talking about, and I think you will find it relevant.
7: My first encounter with death occurred when I was barely 3 years of age. I'd become friends with a 2-year-old whose parents were members of the church my father pastored. His name was Danny, and he came to visit me one day. We dressed up like cowboys, and we walked around shooting at things with toy guns. I remember trying to teach the little fellow how the game was played. A few days later, Danny contracted an infection of some type, and he died very quickly. I didn't understand what had happened to him, although I knew my parents were very upset. They took me with them to the funeral home, but they left me in the car for what seemed like an hour or more. Finally, my father came to get me. I was taken inside and shown the casket of my little friend. Dad then held me up so I could see Danny's body. I remember believing that he was asleep and that I could have awakened him if they would have let me open his eyes. After we got back in the car, my parents tried to explain what had happened to Danny. That was my first awareness that bad things can happen to good people. A short time later, the same thing happened to my grandmother, and I began to get the picture. That gradual awareness of death is rather typical for preschool kids. Their dogs and cats die, and then they lose a grandparent or another member of the family. Some children, especially those in the inner city, learn about dying from the violence that they witness in the streets. Regardless of how it comes to be understood, death has a profound impact on our outlook and our behavior from that point forward. For most of us, it represents the ultimate tragedy, the end to everything familiar and predictable. It bears the aura of the unknown, as depicted in horror movies and scenes from beyond the grave. It's usually associated with disease and accidents and violence, all having very threatening overtones for us. Given this lifelong orientation, a diagnosis of a terminal illness or the loss of a loved one bears awesome implications for us psychologically and spiritually. I'm sure it will always be that way, and these words will not change it. But we do need to understand that God views death very differently than we do. It's no disaster to Him. Isaiah 57:1 states, "The righteous perish, and no one ponders it in his heart." In other words, no one understands. "The devout men are taken away, and no one understands that the righteous are taken away to be spared from evil." In other words, the righteous are far better off in the next world than in this one. Psalm 116:15 puts it more succinctly, "Precious in the sight of the Lord is the death of His saints." Now, what do these scriptures mean for the living? Well, they hint at a place on the far side of the river that is more wonderful than we can imagine. That is, in fact, precisely what we read in 1 Corinthians 2:9. It says, "No eye hath seen, no ear hath heard, no mind has conceived what God has prepared for those who love Him." How reassuring it is to know that our loved ones have gone on to that better world and that we as believers will soon join them. Does this sound like pie in the sky by and by? by, or perhaps the opiate of the people, as Karl Marx sarcastically described it? Sure it does, but the Bible teaches it, and I believe it. And because I do, death has taken on an entirely new dimension for me. In a recent telephone conversation with the Reverend Billy Graham, whom I admire tremendously for his consistent walk with the Lord, I mentioned his ongoing battle with Parkinson's disease. Having watched that illness ravage the mind and body of my mother, I asked him, "Dr. Graham, does your faith hold you steady at this stage of your life? Do you still believe what you did when you were young?" The godly evangelist immediately replied with great emotion, "Oh, Jim, I can hardly wait to see my Lord." See, that is the biblical response to death. I heard a man who understood this concept beautifully. His last words before dying were, "This should be interesting." Paul put it like this. He said, "O death, where is thy sting? O grave, where is thy victory?" 1 Corinthians 15:55. Then toward the end of life, he said, "For me to live is Christ, and to die is gain." Philippians 1:21. If you have recently lost a child or a loved one, or are facing death yourself, I don't want to minimize your pain, but I hope you will see that the discomfort is intensified by the misunderstanding of time. Our journey here has the illusion of permanence about it. Billions who went before us thought the same thing. Now they're gone, every one of them. In truth, we're just passing through. If we fully comprehended this brevity of life, the things that frustrate us, including most of those occasions when God doesn't make sense, wouldn't matter so much. Now, this is the vitally important biblical concept I want you to understand. David wrote, quote, "As for man, his days are like grass. He flourishes like a flower of the field. But the wind passes over it, and it is gone, and the place remembers it no more." He also said, "Show me, O Lord, my life's end and the number of my days. Let me know how fleeting is my life." Moses expressed the same idea in Psalms 90:12. He said, "Teach us to number our days aright, that we may gain a heart of wisdom." See, that wisdom of which Moses spoke puts everything into proper perspective. It's difficult to get excited over raw materialism, for example, when one remembers that everything in this life is temporary. That thought occurred to me one day when I was taking a commercial airline flight. We had taxied out to the end of the runway and we waited for clearance to take off. I looked out of the window and I saw the remains of two huge 747 airplanes sitting on the field. All the paint had been stripped off the fuselage and rust was spreading down from the top. The insides had been gutted and the windows were sealed. Then I saw a tiny bit of blue paint on the tail of one plane and I realized that these had been proud ships in the fleet of Pan American Airways. The empty hulks looked pitiful, sitting out there alone, shorn of their beauty. For some reason, they reminded me of the poem entitled "Little Boy Blue," written by Eugene Field. The first stanza reads, "The little toy dog is covered with dust, but sturdy and staunch he stands. And the little toy soldier is red with rust, and his musket molds in his hands. Time was when the little toy dog was new, and the soldier was passing fair. And that was the time our little boy Blue kissed them and put them there." I might have composed my own poem as I sat looking out the window. Time was when these two airplanes were new and they flew to great heights in the sky. But now they are rusty, forgotten, and old, and they seem to be questioning why. I imagined the day these magnificent craft were rolled out of the Boeing plant with shiny new enamel and the proud Pan Am insignia on the tails. They were christened with champagne amidst cheers and laughter. Then they were taken on their maiden voyages. Little boys and little girls craned their necks skyward to watch these beautiful birds coming in for a landing. What excitement they must have generated for passengers and crew. Now the company that owned them has gone bankrupt, and the planes are grounded forever. How could it have happened in fewer than 20 years? Who would have thought that these multi-million dollar aircraft would come to such a quick and ignoble end? As we taxied past the shells, I thought about the impermanence of everything that now looks so stable. Nothing lasts very long. And we're the ones who are passing through on our way to another life of far greater significance. To those who are hurting and discouraged at this time, I think it would be comforting to look forward to the time when the present trials will be a distant memory. A day of celebration is coming like nothing that has ever occurred in the history of mankind. The guest of honor on that morning will be one wearing a seamless robe, with eyes like flames of fire and feet like fine brass. As we bow humbly before him, a great voice will thunder from the heavens, saying, "Now the dwelling of God is with men, and he will live with them, and they will be his people, and God himself will be with them and be their God. He will wipe away every tear from their eyes. There will be no more death or mourning or crying or pain, for the old order of things has passed away." And again the mighty voice will echo through the corridors of time. "Never again will they hunger, never again will they thirst. The sun will not beat upon them, nor any scorching heat. For the Lamb at the center of the throne will be their shepherd, and he will lead them to springs of living water. And God will wipe away every tear from their eyes." Revelation 7:16-17. This is the hope of the ages that burns within my breast. It is the ultimate answer to those who suffer and struggle today. It is the only solace for those who have said goodbye to a loved one. Though the pain is indescribable now, and I have felt it in my time, we must never forget that our separation is temporary. We will be reunited forever on that glad resurrection morning. And as the scripture promises, our tears will be banished forever. My father and mother will also be in the crowd, standing expectantly beside my little grandmother who prayed for me before I was born. They will be straining to catch a glimpse of our arrival, just like they did so many Christmas seasons when we flew into the Kansas City airport. Dad'll have so much to tell me that he'll be just bursting with excitement. He'll want to take me to some distant planet he's discovered. Your loved ones who died in Christ will also be in that great throng, singing and shouting the praises of the Redeemer. What a celebration it will be. This is the reward for the faithful, for those who break through the betrayal barrier and persevere to the end. This is the crown of righteousness prepared for those who have fought a good fight and finished the course and kept the faith. Throughout our remaining days in this life, therefore, let me urge you not to be discouraged by temporal cares. Accept the circumstances as they're presented to you. Expect periods of hardship to occur, and don't be dismayed when they come. Lean into the pain when your time to suffer comes around, knowing that God will use the difficulty for his purposes, and indeed, for our own good. The Lord is very near, and he's promised that your temptation will not be greater than you can bear. I'll leave you with these wonderful words from Psalm 34:70-19. The righteous cry out, and the Lord hears them. He delivers them from all their troubles. The Lord is close to the brokenhearted, and he saves those who are crushed in spirit. A righteous man may have many troubles, but the Lord delivers him from them all.
8: 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P.O. Box 39000, Colorado Springs, Colorado, the zip code 80949. Well, I'm Roger Marsh. Thanks so much for listening today. Be sure to join us again next time right here for another edition of Dr. James Dobson's Family Talk, the voice you trust for the family you love. 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
9: Hello, this is Sabrina Fitzgerald. I'd like to share the seed of God's Word with you today. In the latter half of Psalm 42, verse 8, there's a beautiful phrase that it tells us in that verse. And in the night, his song shall be with me, a prayer to the God of my life. In the night seasons of your life, whether it's day or whether it's night, God is always the same, and he'll be just what you need. In the night season, his song will be with you. I hope you've got that treasure chest of your heart, a treasure chest of songs, that songbook in your heart to open up, because those songs, the song of the Lord, can be with you in the night seasons. You can know in this life, this is a fight of faith, and there will be times in which you're in that middle section where the fight of faith is taking place. I've heard it said this, that faith is the distance between the promise and the manifestation. And you got to know that sometimes that's where you're standing in faith. And if so, if you're in a night season, know that in that distance between the promise and the manifestation, you've got a song, no matter what kind of night season that you're in. And he has made you worthy and clean and righteous. And so you've always got something to sing about because of the blood of Jesus. You've been made worthy. You've been made clean, actually righteous. He didn't just forget about your sin or overlook your sin. He overcame it. So how about this old hymn? He took my sins away. He took my sins away and keeps me singing every day. I'm so glad he took my sins away. He took my sins away. You can call that song to remembrance, and it'll help you fight, and it'll strengthen you in that night season. That song will be with you, a song of comfort and strength. Psalm 77:6 in the New King James says, I call to remembrance my song in the night. I meditate within my heart, and my spirit makes diligent search. Wow, this kind of praising the Lord in the midnight hour, this is the kind of prayer that can bring power. It's spiritual warfare to sing in the night. And sometimes it's time to call those songs to remembrance. Call them up. Pull up the songs of your childhood. Pull up the songs and sing the songs that you sang when you were first born again. And in various seasons of your life, you can remember those landmark songs that went along with a particular victory. Well, it's time in the night to call those songs to remembrance. Paul and Silas did that when they were in Philippi in jail. At midnight, Paul and Silas were praying and singing hymns to God. Sometimes you may not even begin to know where to begin the prayer, but if you'll begin to sing a song to the Lord, you might find earthquakes take place. Miraculous deliverance will take place. Remember, in the night, his song shall be with me.
10: Today is Wednesday, May 20th. Let's take a look at the weather for the Amarillo area tonight. Overnight low 50s. Chance of rain in the night, 50%. Tomorrow, high temperature mid 70s, 60% chance of rain. Tomorrow night, overnight low in the low to mid 50s. Friday, high temperature mid 80s and a chance of rain at 20%. On Saturday, high temperature about 80 degrees.
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0: 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Today, Dr. Larry Spargimino concludes his conversation with Dr. Doug Stauffer on the Book of Revelation and its meaning today. 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
1: I must say that I've enjoyed these discussions with Dr. Douglas Stauffer. We've been discussing his new book, The Illumination of the Book of Revelation, Book 2. We have much more to discuss, and as you have seen, Dr. Stauffer is really a student of the Word of God. We've gotten pretty excited about some things. We've gotten off just speaking about the Book of Revelation. We've even given an invitation, because I think the Book of Revelation is a powerful book. It reminds us who God is and who we are. We need his help every day. Doug, thank you so much for being back with us once again.
2: Oh, it's such a joy, and looking forward to this third program. Excited about it.
1: What happens when Satan is cast down to the earth? And we're talking about chapter 12 of Revelation.
2: Yes, we are. And again, that's the hinge upon which Revelation really revolves. When he's cast down to earth, everything escalates. He knows, that is, Satan knows his time is limited, so his wrath increases dramatically. The persecution becomes more intense, especially against Israel and those who belong to God. This marks the most severe phase of the tribulation, when the spiritual conflict becomes fully visible. It becomes fully visible on earth. There is no greater delusion than when Satan is cast to earth. Now, you think about it, you know, God shall send them a strong delusion, they may believe a lie. Well, if Satan is the liar and the deceiver, and he's cast down to earth, that's the greatest delusion ever to come upon man in all of human history. Before that, he has access to the throne room. The Bible says he is the one standing before the throne of God and accusing. He's the accuser of the brethren. Up until this point, he has that. Well, then Michael is, I believe, summoned back to heaven. He's the protector of Israel. He's summoned back to heaven. This is the midpoint. And he casts Satan down to earth, and then Satan deceives those taking the mark of the beast. So the deception is just compounded and multiplied once he's here on earth and knows he only has a short time.
1: Amen. Amen. Well, one of the most exciting chapters of the Book of Revelation is chapter 13. We find the rise of the beast and global control. So, Douglas, how does Satan work through the beast in Revelation 13?
2: Well, Satan empowers a man. And if you think about it, the devil mocks everything about God. So Jesus Christ, God the Son, took upon himself the form of humanity. Well, that's the same thing with the Antichrist, but he becomes a global leader. People were looking for Jesus to, you know, destroy Rome, become the global leader, but he was going to the cross. Just as God works through Christ, Satan works through the beast, giving him authority and power and influence over the world system. That's Satan's attempt to establish a counterfeit kingdom, and that's what it's all about. Listen, it's all about this cosmic battle that goes on.
1: What kind of world system does the Antichrist establish?
2: It's a unified global system, political, economic, and even religious. It's built on control. It's sustained by deception. People will not be able to function in society without submitting to it. Now, the believers will trust God, but if they're caught, they'll lose their life. If they're caught, they're not going to take the mark because they won't be deceived into thinking that it's going to help them. But it offers order, and what man wants is order. There are people that have said, I don't care if so-and-so is Satan. You know, I just want peace, or I just want order in society. But the cost of truth and allegiance to God is what this order is all about. In other words, they're not going to have allegiance to God. It's not truth. The truth will make you free, but this order is satanic, and that's what need to make sure everybody understands.
1: Well, you know, when you speak about the world system of the Antichrist, and you mention the words control and deception, and I'm thinking right now of AI. I don't know if you've been following some of the crazy things of AI. I'm very concerned about it, and I've done some programs on it. But wow, control, yes, AI is going to help that. Deception, yes. As a matter of fact, AI can, quote, predict the future. Now, not actually predict the future, but it can analyze, it can look at trends. It can, you know, it does a lot of algorithm kind of work, and it can bring all this information together, and people will say, well, wow, that's Messiah, that's my God. Wow, control and deception, I think we see that at the present time.
2: Boy, I don't know if I want to jump into that one or not, meaning the present time, but as far as the AI goes, it is amazing that AI is so beyond the capacity of what man can figure out. I mean, you just think of Einstein, you know, who he was and how smart he was. Well, AI surpasses, you know, the most brilliant minds in the world and is able to solve problems, do things at a speed that is astronomically
1: right.
2: Unbelievable. And yes, so it's like the internet. The internet can be used for good things. You know, we're doing interviews right now, and the internet has a lot to do with it.
1: Right.
2: We communicate through email, but it's also got pornography. So it's the most pornographic distribution ever in man's history. So good and bad, AI is the same thing. It can be used for good, but it will certainly be abused in a very big way in the future, and will play a big part in this control mechanism of the Antichrist.
1: I was reading actually yesterday that where a relationship is established with a bot, you know, with an AI device, that the relationship is especially sweet to the human being when there are words of affirmation and, what should I say, kind of like, you know, I love you. You know, so you can imagine being attracted to a machine. What could be crazier than that? And I think that, you know, as we're talking about the world government, the Antichrist, I'm glad for the pre-trib rapture, and I know you are, and all of our listeners should be as well. But what role does deception play during this time that we're talking about in Revelation 13?
2: As I mentioned, deception is the central aspect of everything that happens. The world will believe lies because it has rejected the truth. The Antichrist, the false prophet, will present a false system of worship that appears convincing. It's compelling.
1: Right.
2: And far too many will follow it willingly because they are deceived. And I think I can't underemphasize or overemphasize deception, because all Revelation 19:20, I think, really changed my life. When I was getting ready to teach Revelation, I listened to Scorby read me the Bible, and I think it was the eighth time from Atlanta to Fort Lauderdale in my motorhome in one day, and on a Saturday before I preached Sunday, and then the next week preached the whole book of Revelation a week. I was coming into the parking area, and it said Revelation 19:20, all those that took the mark were deceived. And I went, oh my gosh, that's the answer. They're deceived. So people say, well, they'll force you to take the mark. Well, you can't be. The only way you'll take the mark and worship the beast is if you're deceived, and the believer will be protected by God. So deception, deception, deception. So people that want to be told I love you and you're the most beautiful creature by their little robot, it's lying to you. You're not. And they don't love you. They don't even know what love is.
3: Amen.
2: So if you want the lie, they can give you a robot that'll lie to you. If you want the truth, then get in your Bible, study your Bible, live for God, look to Him, live by faith. That's what life is about.
3: Yes.
2: And all this AI stuff doesn't need to change that. If you're looking for love, look to Jesus Christ because He loves you.
1: Amen to that. Well, let's move on. This is the third program. Let's speak about the final judgments and Armageddon. What are the vile judgments and how are they different from the earlier ones?
2: Well, the vile judgments are the final outpouring of God's wrath. Earlier judgments were partial and limited, but the complete and direct judgments are the vials. They affect the entire earth, specifically target those aligned with the beast. And this judgment without restraint is the culmination of everything that's been building, and that's what you see in the vile judgments.
1: Well, Doug, what leads up to Armageddon? We hear that word so much, so let's look at the prelude to it. What are the things going on right previous to it?
2: Well, the nations of the world, they gather together, and they gather together under one banner, and that banner is rebellion toward God. What appears to be, you know, maybe political, military conflict, again, is actually the culmination of a spiritual rebellion against Christ. It's humanity under deception, uniting in opposition to God's authority. It's about like the Tower of Babel. Let's all get together and make a tower that'll reach up into heaven. That's Antichrist. Well, in the future, that's the way it's going to be for all the humanity under this deception.
1: Well, friends, you may get your own copy of The Illumination of the Book of Revelation, Book 2, by calling 1-800-652-1144. Book 1 is also available through Southwest Radio Ministries. This is certainly a valuable book for pastors, Sunday school teachers, and for anyone who wants help in understanding the last book of the Bible. It's a special book. It's very important, especially today. It is a perfect gift for someone and a perfect volume to put in your church library. And of course, we're offering Book 1 and Book 2. 1-800-652-1144. What does the return of Christ look like as it's portrayed in the book of Revelation?
2: Ooh, here we go. Christ returns in power, victory. He comes not in humility like He did at His first coming, but in glory and authority. There's no struggle. He defeats His enemy, establishes His rule that then goes into the millennium. But His return brings the conflict to its decisive end. We are part of the armies in heaven that are behind Him. He's on a white horse. We're on white horses. Nothing can hurt us. But that's the return of Christ. And when He returns at the second coming, all of His enemies will be destroyed because that's just what He's going to do. And that is the return of Christ. Really looking forward to the day that I jump on that horse.
1: Wonderful. Well, what happens to Satan at the end?
2: Well, he's ultimately defeated and he's chained up. He's cast in the lake of fire. But his deception, his influence, his rebellion are brought to a final and permanent end. What began in rebellion ends in judgment. The Bible says that he's going to be bound for 1,000 years during the millennium, but then he's going to be loosed for a season. He's going to gather, you know, the nations together. What a mess. I mean, after being ruled by King Jesus for 1,000 years, the world's going to turn to his arch enemy is his nemesis, and then the Bible says fire's going to come down from heaven and just smoke them all. I mean, listen, God's going to come to a point where

0: Well, I like that question, Larry. I believe that it ends with hope. After judgment comes restoration, a new heaven, a new earth. God dwells with his people, and everything that sin has broken or messed up or whatever you want to call it is made right and made whole, and everything is renewed, and you got a new heaven and new earth. Revelation is not just about judgment. It's about victory. It's about restoration. It's about the fulfillment of God's plan. And that's what is missed by most people, that right. they don't realize that, look, even the great white throne judgment, it's the final judgment of the unsaved, but a person doesn't have to be unsaved. Every person's going to stand before God, and judgment's going to be based on what's written in the books, which I believe has people's whole life in it. Nothing's hidden, nothing is overlooked, but it's ultimately a demonstration of God's judgment against those that are not found in the book of life. What puts a person at the great white throne judgment is whether they're in the book of life. Well, to be in the book of life, you have to be saved. If you're in the book of life, you're not at the great white throne judgment. But those that are not in the book of life will be judged according to those things written in the books. But after that, new heaven, new earth, I mean, what an exciting thing to think about. In fact, the cover of my second book is The Marriage of the Lamb. To me, that's it's a beautiful rendition that you guys put on there that is just amazing to think about how the future, you know, it's bliss. Listen, we struggle down here. We have health problems. We have family problems. We have work problems. We have all of these battles that we fight, and yet God helps us get through. But imagine a time when you have no sin, no sorrow, no health problems, a new body, a glorified body. That's the hope of the future, and that's how Revelation ends.
1: Well, Douglas, if you could summarize the entire book of Revelation in one message, you had a 40-minute message, what would your message be like? What points would you touch on?
0: Well, that's a great thought. Let me do the elevator pitch. You know what that is. We talk about it. We say, well, if you were in an elevator, what would you say? I'd say this in an elevator. Now, this isn't a 40-minute sermon because hopefully we're not going to break down like I did in Tallahassee not long ago.
1: Oh, boy.
0: We're on an elevator, too many people on it. It just broke down. Here it is. God is in control. Judgment is coming. Christ will return. And in the end, God wins. How about that?
1: Yeah, boy.
0: That's the elevator pitch to summarize the whole book of Revelation, one message. Look, God wins. We are so caught up in what's going on in the world, we forget that God is in control. That has always been the one I remembered on Southwest Radio Church. You know, God is in control, and prayer changes things. Why do we pray? Because we can change the outcome. Of course, unless you're a Calvinist, then I don't get it. Why would you pray? I mean, think about it. So just be honest with yourself. If you believe that you had no freedom of choice and that God is not listening to your prayers or it can't affect the outcome, then why would you pray? We come before the throne of glory. I just get so distraught over those that are caught up in a system that really destroys what Christianity is all about. Christianity is all about, listen, you have a choice. Make the right choice.
1: It's not a blueprint, and if you're in the wrong part of the blueprint, through no fault of your own, that's just where you are, you're doomed. I think that's a very hopeless way of looking at Scripture. I know a lot of people avoid the book of Revelation, but tell us why people should study the book of Revelation.
0: Well, and as you and I know, Larry, it's the only book of the Bible that promises a blessing to those who read it,
1: yes.
0: Hear it, keep it. It tells us how everything ends. I don't know about you, but when I read a book, now I don't read the last chapter. My daughter does. She'll read the last chapter. She'll look up, you know, Wikipedia to find out how a movie... Oh, I don't even want to know how a football game ends. But here we are in the book of Revelation,

0: And you're promised a blessing if you'll read it, if you'll hear it, if you'll keep it. There is no other book that does that. Now, you do get blessings out of those things. But what we need is we need to focus on the fact that it is not a negative book because we're not here. If it is a negative book to a person because they're planning on being here for the tribulation, then, you know, what I tell them is, you know, people say, well, I need to make sure I can shoot straight. I need to have a... So you're going to shoot everybody that comes at you. What if they have drones? You know, what if they have heat-seeking thing? I mean, come on, get real. You're not going to hide from the government.
1: I mean, right.
0: Well, I'm going to store all this food, and I don't have any to eat just because we shop at Sam's. However, you know, you look at Y2K and everything that went on with that, and they say, well, you buy all this food that lasts 25 years. Well, great. Y2K, 2000, let's see, 2025 is 25 years. Man, your food's getting ready to rot.
1: Right.
0: It's just, listen, trust God. That is the bottom line of everything. Trust God. Let him lead you. And don't get fearful and fretful over what's coming in the future. If you're not going to be here, then you ought to encourage everybody else to go with you at the rapture by getting saved. And that's what the whole message of Christianity is. Don't go alone. Take somebody with you.
1: Amen. Amen. I know there are some people who think they will be able to get through the tribulation. Like you said, they're going to store up food, so on and so forth. You know, and you think, what happens if you get sick? Yeah, what happens if you get sick? What happens if you need a doctor? What happens if you need this, that, or break a leg? Or it's really impossible, especially with all of the high-tech equipment we have today. They can find you anywhere. So I think, you know, they want to stock up on ammunition. They want automatic weapons and so forth. It will work because we can just see, even with AI and with the surveillance technology today, we're being watched from outer space. You know, the idea, well, I'm going to brave it out. I will survive. No, you won't. You better read the Bible and think about the pre-trib rapture. And it's really not an escape because even today, Christians are being persecuted even before the rapture. So it's not an easy way out. If you're a Christian and doing the work of the Lord, you will face difficulty. But praise the Lord that one day the trumpet will sound, the dead in Christ will rise, and we shall be caught up in the air, and we shall be together forever and ever. That's my hope. We've got about a minute, Doug. Maybe you want to wax eloquent on that note.
0: I look at it like this. There have been people that have been, you know, storing food and storing supplies and all that for a long time. And I even heard people say, well, if you haven't listened to me and you don't believe you're pre-trib and you go into the tribulation, and they're sitting on their porch with a shotgun in a rocking chair. They say, if you come up here, I'll shoot you. Well, I don't know about Christianity that well, I guess, that you ought to be shooting people that instead of helping them because they didn't believe the lie that you believe on a pre-tribulation rapture. But what we've got to be looking at is, listen, he has not pointed the church unto wrath. He has not appointed us unto wrath. We're leaving before any part of Daniel's 70th week starts, because can you imagine 144,000 from each of the 12 tribes of the nation of Israel, the two witnesses, you know, Moses and Elijah, an angel flying around the heavenlies preaching the gospel. Can you imagine how that change goes against everything that the church has had for 2,000 years? We're out of here, and it is easily proven by looking at Thessalonians and looking at Matthew 24. The Bible says that Christ himself shall descend with the voice of the archangel and the trump of God, but it says Christ himself, and he's going to catch us away, the dead in Christ first, then we which are alive and remain shall be caught up together with him. But in Matthew 24, the Bible says he's going to send his angels to gather the elect for protection, because he's coming on a white horse with the armies behind him. He's going to destroy everything in his path. The angels are going before him to collect everybody. we already left 7 years earlier. So, I know it's debated. I wish it wasn't. I wish everybody could get on the same sheet of biblical music, you might call it. But there is no doubt about it. We are out of here before any of that goes on. Daniel's 70th week is Daniel's 70th week, the tribulation.
1: 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Thank you so much for your writing and for being with us on the air for these three shows. God bless you, dear brother.
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3: Adam disobeyed God and sin and the world. We cannot free ourselves from the bondage of sin. Our sinful nature prohibits us being in the presence of a righteous and holy God who represent and rescue humanity. The Word of God, who is God, had to take the form of human flesh and enter our world as the second Adam. The second Adam, Jesus, is unique. God himself is his Father. Jesus was born without sin because he was conceived by the Holy Spirit in the Virgin Mary rather than through human generation of the first Adam. He can represent us, for he is both Son of God and Son of Man. His perfect sinless nature allowed him to pay the debt of sin for all mankind's disobedience. On the cross, where he willingly shed his blood for us and be God's atonement lamb, Jesus loves you.
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4: John Osteen is next. John Osteen was a great preacher. Diana and I always enjoyed being able to hear Brother Osteen. He has been gone now since 1999, but thanks to recordings, we're able to continue to hear great messages from this great pastor, John Osteen. Here's a portion of one of those messages right now.
6: Many a time, Dodie and I have sat talking, and she said, I miss so-and-so. And one of us either call them or she'll write them a note. And constantly, when we think of people, we reach out to them. And sometimes they're just amazed. But Brother Osteen, you mean in that big church, you mean that you miss me and all of those people? It's such a thrill. Yeah, I'm discouraged, but I'm going to come back. Amen. I'm telling you, folks, when they get out there, that one little sheep gets out there waving that fold, I'm telling you, it's a dangerous, dangerous place out there. And we must not just settle down and say, well, it's not my business. If you know them, it is your business. And God will hold you responsible. You hear me? He'll hold you responsible. He knows I don't know anything about them. If I know and I don't do anything, then it's up to between me and God, see. But we need to all... Somebody said, I wish God put me in a ministry. He has. If you are faithful in going after those who have gone astray and are out there, God will promote you. And I want a spectacular ministry. That is a spectacular ministry. Did you know that maybe there's a mother or father praying, oh God, send some laborer past their door, send somebody out there to help them, and God may be using you as the very one. We had a man here. I mean, he just out looked like that family was gone. We just kept after him, just wouldn't let him alone. Kept telling him we loved him, and you know, now they're coming back. But you got to put some energy. Now let me show you some scriptures. I'm going to read this to you out of the Amplified Bible, but it reads pretty good in yours too. So look in James, the last part of James. James chapter 5 and the very last verse. Not last verse, last couple of verses. Okay, verse 19. You got that? If you have, say amen. Amen. My brethren, this is the Amplified, if any among you strays from the truth. Now look up here just a minute. Now every once in a while, people will get involved in false doctrine, or the devil will deceive them and say, well, I can live as good out of church, or I'm better than those people up there in the church anyway, and I don't have to go to church. And that's straying from the truth. If anyone strays from the truth and falls into error, everybody say strays from the truth and falls into error. And another person brings him back to God. Notice it's a person that brings him back to God. He didn't say the Holy Ghost went out there while you slept or watched television and you said, the Holy Ghost, go get him. No, it said, and some person brings him back. Notice what it says. Let the one that brings him back be sure that whoever turns a sinner from his evil course will save him from death and cover a multitude of sins. Now, I want you to notice that the person who strays from God and gets into error is in danger of a premature death. And many a person right here in this church have died an early death because they strayed away from God. Got out of the church, got away from God, and they just went on. Went on. I don't try to keep names and addresses and all of that, but I'm telling you, folks, the sheep that are out there and out of fellowship and away and getting back in there, they're in danger. So we need, even if it's a social visit, just go and say, look, we miss you, or a telephone call, or a letter. Now let me see if I'm in the right crowd. How many of you know somebody? Put up your hand again. Well, my, that's almost as many people as that are here. Now I want you to notice in Hebrews chapter 3. This is good. It's our exhortation. Everybody say, I want a ministry. See, you don't have to go preach in the rest homes or the jails or some church to have a ministry if you're just interested in people. You realize most of Jesus' ministry is out on the road or around the food or some other place. It's not in church. It's just reaching out for people. I was thinking the other day, nearly everybody Dodie and I touch, whatever position we ever put in, we always touch people and get them saved or get them in church. He's the garbage man out there where we live. I was looking out the front door out there in the Galleria area, and so he was pulling across there, and as he passed by, I waved to him, and he backed that big old truck up. See, we know them all. We tell them all about Jesus. And he, of course, he knew about the bomb. He said, "Hold on, Brother Osteen. The devil is defeated. Jesus is Lord." And we had a fella come over there and fix our walking machine. You know, that's why I'm so strong, healthy, you know, walk on that machine. And you know, we got to talking about Jesus to him, telling him about the Lord, witnessing to him. Somebody's praying. He's not going to church. He used to. But we talk about the Lord. And you know, he came back by there this week, and he said, "You know what happened?" I said, "What happened?" He said, "My daughter came in and said, 'Daddy, I gave my heart to the Lord. I joined the church.'" He said, "Which one?" She said, "It's called the Oasis of Love." And now he's going to come. She may be here tonight. I don't know. Up in the hospital when Lisa was there. Man, we testified to everybody, reaching out, telling everybody about the Lord. Wherever you are, you're the salt of the earth. You're the light of the world. Somebody is praying for those people. And I was talking to somebody the other day. I said, "Where do you go to church?" She said, "I don't go any place." I said, "Well, why don't you come over to Lakewood Church, the Oasis of Love?" She said, "Well, I have heard that church really is interested in people." I said, "We are. We are. We ought to be constantly reaching out." Now, here in chapter 3 of Hebrews, look in verse 12. "Therefore, beware." Everybody say, "Beware." "Beware, beware, brethren. Take care." Say, "Take care." "Beware. Lest there be in any of you a wicked, unbelieving heart which refuses to cleave and trust in and rely on God, leading you to turn away and desert and stand aloof from the living God." You've got to beware. The devil gets a hold of people, and they stand aloof, and they walk, and they miss church, and they decide to not read the Bible and not pray, and then just kind of drifting back with the world. Beware. Look at verse 13. What's the first word? Well, here it's "but." Everybody say "but." "But instead," now notice what we're to do for one another and how often we're to do it. "But instead, warn, admonish, urge, and encourage one another every day." Can you say amen? Let me say it again. All right. "But instead, warn, admonish, urge, and encourage one another every day." Everybody say "warn."
7: Warn.
6: Say "admonish."
7: Admonish.
6: Urge.
7: Urge.
6: Encourage.
7: Encourage.
6: See what? And now say "every day."
7: Every.
6: See, as long as it's called today, that none of you be, now notice, that none of you be hardened into a settled rebellion of deceitfulness of sin, by the fraudulence and the strategy and trickeries and delusions and glamour of sin that may play on you. See, we got to be careful that we don't let people get hardened and settled in rebellion against God. We need to shake them with our concern. You go and say, "Look, I'm praying for you. We miss you. We love you. We want you to come." Well, they may not respond real good the first time, but just keep on. Just keep on. Don't give up. If God's put them on your heart, don't give up. I'll tell you, folks, they'll thank you one day for not giving up. Now I want you to notice in Hebrews chapter 10. Look at verse 24. And let us consider and give attentive, continuous care to watching over one another. Isn't that good? That's in the, I don't know how it reads in the King James, but it's almost like that. Let us consider and give attentive, continuous care to watching over one another. Now look up here. Am I in the right crowd? Am I looking at people that want a ministry? You, how many of you want to be used of God? Say amen.
7: Amen.
6: All right, here is the, if you pass this test, God will promote you. Let us give attentive, let us give attentive, let us consider and give attentive, continuous care to watching over one another. Now look up here just a minute. See, we all then help pastor the church. And if we function right and begin to reach out for these lost sheep that are lost to the kingdom of God, I'll tell you, God's going to bless us if we'll do this. Let's go out and find them, urge them, stay after them. See, God didn't say just the pastor to do this. But let us consider and give attentive. See, we've got to give our attention to it. Continuous, that's continually. Care to watching over one another. Notice the rest of this now. Studying how we may stir up, stimulate, and incite to love and helpful deeds and noble activities. Isn't that good? Could I have an amen?
7: Amen?
6: Not forsaking or neglecting to assemble together as believers, as the habit of some people, but admonishing, warning, urging, and encouraging one another, and all the more faithfully as you see the day approaching. Now, you can't have any stronger language than this. We must get with it, determine we're going to enter into that part of our ministry because that's why you're trained. And then we'll see this place packed to the gills. Because we're reaching out. Not only testifying to new people like I was talking about. Everybody we touch wherever we are. But reaching out to those that we know used to be here. And folks, some of them are out there and they're going to get hardened and hardened. And some of them are going to die an early death unless we reach them. Let's join hands now, and you think by name of that person, and let's call them by name.
4: We'll stop there right there for today and continue with more preaching from John Osteen next time. We have messages or portions of messages from Brother Osteen Monday through Friday. The first one is heard early in the morning at 3:15 a.m., and we repeat the portion of preaching from Brother Osteen that we brought early in the morning, later in the afternoon at 4:30 p.m. This is a unique ministry here at Kingdom Keys Network. 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
10: A lucrative gender mutilation business is growing at taxpayer expense. We're going to talk about this on Faith and Freedom. I'm Matt Staver, founder and chairman of Liberty Council. Joining me is Holly Mead.
11: Well, I have to admit, Matt, this whole subject makes my stomach turn because I just feel for what's happening to these innocent children that are being pushed down this assembly line, so to speak, and this medical, and I use that word lightly, medical industry that is making so much money. In fact, according to a recent report from the American Principles Project, this gender mutilation surgery, that's what we call it, the market was worth $4.12 billion. That's billion with a B in 2022, and is projected to grow annually by 8.4% through 2030. This is horrendous.
10: So that is nearly 4 years ago, and it is much higher than that. Now, I don't know what the number is because the numbers are not
11: billions of dollars they're making off these kids.
10: $4+ billion in 1 year.
11: Now, it's bad enough abortion is a billion-dollar industry, but now they've found a new way to make money and to mutilate children.
10: So this is projected to grow by the American Principles Project, as you mentioned, 8.4% through 2030. In other words, every year it's going to grow. Unlike abortion, where federal funding is largely restricted by the Hyde Amendment, at least direct federal funding, there's another issue about groups like Planned Parenthood getting Medicaid funding for other things that helps prop up their abortion business, but that's a different issue for a different time. There is no such prohibition on Medicaid and Medicare taxpayer dollars reimbursing the staggering cost for these so-called gender interventions. The American Principles Project estimated that the total cost of full, quote, gender mutilation procedures to be anywhere from $87,000 to $410,000 for males and $66,000 to $605,000 for females. That is unbelievable because what it does is it creates lifetime patients.
11: Right. They're coming back for these hormones for their lifetime.
10: So if you're taking puberty blockers, obviously those would terminate once you're past puberty. But the opposite sex hormones will be lifetime. So you'll have to take those opposite sex hormones for the rest of your life, constantly altering your hormone makeup and then the surgeries, which we'll go through some of these. Mm. Some of these are just so despicable. The surgeries, you have multiple surgeries to go through, and then there's multiple complications.
11: But you know, you're a lifetime patient with the hormones and whatnot. But on the other hand, like, let's take Chloe Cole, for example. She had the surgery. She had the mastectomy and everything. But once you have that and you start having the complications, it's crickets. They're not there to help you.
10: Chloe Cole actually was testifying before a congressional committee. She had a total mastectomy, double mastectomy, when she was a teenager. And she was testifying that she has residual complications from that. And then she still has oozing that takes place. And so she has to get medical treatment. But some of the other treatment, I don't even want to describe some of the other treatment because it's just unbelievable that they would even consider doing this from a medical standpoint, results in significant complications that result in significant other medical interventions that are necessary because of the unnatural kind of surgical interventions that these particular doctors and healthcare providers are doing.
11: I mean, when you deny how God made you and then you try to alter that, trying to conform to your mental confusion, there are tremendous problems.
10: So there's a list that the American Principles Project actually list. I won't go through all of them, but just as an example, phalloplasty, creating false organs, can be $20,000 to $150,000. And then that doesn't even count the complications that happen from that. Facial feminization surgery, $20,000 to $50,000 plus. A mastectomy, $15,000 to $50,000 plus. Vaginoplasty, creating again a fake organ, $15,000 to $50,000. Hysterectomy can be $9,000 to $22,000 plus dollars. Augmentation, mammoplasty, up to $12,000. Chest masculization surgery. This is just gross test.
11: I know. Stuff,
10: up to $10,000. Voice feminization surgery. Now, you may not have ever heard of
11: I haven't ever heard of that, because I thought when you're taking the hormones and stuff, your voice already deepens.
10: Your voice can, but it's not going to actually be lesser. So, like, if you are male, for example, and you want to have a higher pitched voice, the hormones themselves are not going to decrease or change the pitch of your voice significantly. So what happens with these people, they want to actually make their voice sound more feminine. They do what's called a vocal shaving. It sounds grotesque.
11: It does.
10: This one calls it voice feminization surgery. So this would be a male that wants to have a more female, higher pitched voice sound. And so they go through surgery to change the vocal cord, the vocal box, so that the sound coming out is a higher rather than a lower pitch. So it's more feminine sounding as opposed to masculine sounding. It is unbelievable, all the different kinds of things. There's electrolysis, which is removal of hair, laser hair removal. There's vocal training. Vocal training is where you want to train your voice, obviously. Could be in combination with this voice feminization or this vocal shaving process, where you train your voice to be higher or lower in volume. It is unbelievable.
11: It is. And, you know, there's this report list 11 hospital systems that have accounted for 48.7% of this mutilation. This is astounding.
10: Yeah, that includes Cedars-Sinai, Mount Sinai, Kaiser Permanente, Mayo Clinic, Cleveland Clinic, and Johns Hopkins, among others. But there's 11 that account for almost half of all of these market shares. The report also identifies Pfizer, AbbVie, Endo International, Novartis, and Lilly as the top five companies providing hormones and puberty blockers.
11: And don't forget that Planned Parenthood, they not only do abortions now, but they've become the nation's second largest network for gender mutilation since it entered the market in 2016. So they're going to find a way to make money.
10: Yeah, so while the abortion giant raked in a record number of profits with abortions in 2024-2025, primarily through the chemical abortions, reporting up to 8% from 2023-2024. The company also saw, listen to this, a staggering 40% spike in gender services. According to a report by the Concerned Women for America Legislative Action Committee, Planned Parenthood's gender intervention skyrocketed by 544% in 2022 and continues to rise, with many of these services involving teenagers. So, you know, in Planned Parenthood's situation, if they can't kill the child in the womb, where they make a lot of their money, most of their money, that's their core moneymaker.
11: And they hope to get repeat customers on that one too.
10: Then if the child survives that targeted abortion, then they're actually killing them while they're alive. They're sterilizing them. That's what puberty blockers does, and opposite sex hormones. And then removing their God-designed organs and trying to come up with something fake. The whole premise of this crazy, demonic, dark movement is that God made a mistake. God right. put somebody in the wrong body. It'd be like, say, for example, comparing Volkswagen versus a Chevy. You're on the assembly line, and you have a Chevy chassis, and you have a Chevy engine, but somebody shipped in a Volkswagen engine, and now you pick up the Volkswagen engine, and you pop it into a Chevy. And the idea is, oh, well, we made a mistake. So instead of taking the engine out and putting in the right engine, you go through all this modification to the body to match the engine that was put in by mistake. The idea here is that God made a mistake, and so we're going to fix it. Mm-hmm. We're going to create ourselves in our own image, and so we're going to mutilate the body to match the mental illness that you have.
11: And make a lot of money while we're doing it.
10: And make a lot of money and kill people and harm people and sterilize people. No, what you need to do is counseling, and only through the Lord Jesus Christ can you be changed and made into a new creation. For more information, go to Liberty Counsel's website, lc.org. That's lc.org.
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12: This is Chuck Harding with The Moment for America. History is very important. It has been said the further back you look, the further ahead you can see. But how do we receive our history? There are several ways in which history is passed on to us. By word of mouth, personal experience, documentaries, but the written, time-tested manner, in which, in my opinion, supersedes them all, is the journaling of the word. Writing down each day our perceptions of the circumstances which God allows into our life to become part of who we are. There is wisdom in not completely relying upon historians to give us an accurate portrayal of history, because every historian will have their own slant or opinion about the cause and effect of those incidents. We need to read those people who have lived history, journaling their personal thoughts and reflections in real time. George Washington journaled his entire life. I've seen these journals at the Library of Congress. If they are stacked up, they would exceed 6 feet. John and Abigail Adams are another prime example. Because of their role in the founding of this great nation, they were separated quite often, but they wrote each other over 1,150 letters. Because of their correspondence, we can learn some great truths of the struggle and development of our early republic. With a myriad of mediums, we can register our personal stories, inspiring, encouraging, educating generations to come. Psalm 90 and verse 9 says, "We spend our years as a tale that is told." This is Chuck Hardy. Think About It, America. For more on this subject and other issues, go to missiontoamerica.us.
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4: Today is Wednesday, May 20th. Let's take a look at the weather for the Amarillo area tonight. Overnight low 50s. Chance of rain in the night, 50%. Tomorrow, high temperature mid-70s, 60% chance of rain. Tomorrow night, overnight low in the low to mid-50s. Friday, high temperature mid-80s and a chance of rain at 20%. On Saturday, high temperature about 80 degrees.
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16: Good afternoon, everybody. It's now time for the Community Information Interview. My name's Johnny Thomason,
14: your host. And in the studio this afternoon, we have Jana Keel with the Better Business Bureau. Good afternoon.
17: Good afternoon, Johnny. How are you today?
14: Good. Just busy, having a great day.
17: Good.
14: And you are too.
17: Yes, we're having a great day, and, you know, we're just getting lots of phone calls from consumers, and we're really happy that they're calling BBB. That we ask people out there to call us when they have questions about businesses, about, you know, door-to-door solicitations, about offers, or maybe text messages, just anything they may be curious about before they pull that trigger, like sign a contract or give money, they need to call BBB and check it out.
14: Hey, let's say that one more time really slow. Before you sign a contract, before you give a contractor or anybody money, call you guys.
17: Definitely. You want to check out a company before you do business with them. So in the stages where you're thinking about doing business, you need a company for something. Let's say a remodel, a big job. Maybe you're even going to buy a car. Maybe you're going to, you know, invest in a home. You definitely need to check out those companies before you sign the contract and before you give them any money, especially if they're asking for money up front. So that's really important. And this is, again, in the beginning stages of when you're looking to do business with a company. A lot of consumers call us after they've already done business, and then they regret going with that company. Either they can't do the job, or they didn't see them again after they gave them money. And this is a real problem, because when that money is gone from our economy, it is lost for good. Mm-hmm. We can't get it back for you. We can surely try,
14: but
17: it's highly unlikely, because those guys are out there with the sole purpose of taking your money, ripping you off, stealing from you, and bullying you sometimes into giving them that money. So you have to be prepared ahead of time.
14: So saying bullying, that's a good way to say it. I would call it high pressure this, high pressure that. Say if you want to get a car fixed and you're not familiar with a mechanic. Now, you know, most garages, they're going to be name brand garages. They're going to have a good reputation. But say if you use somebody, say off of Facebook or something, a mobile mechanic or something, that's where we're talking about. Because they'll try to bully you, high pressure. You say, well, we got to do this. It's going to cost this. It's going to do that.
17: So we're talking about all companies, all business transactions. Because if you don't know who it is. Now, if you've gone to that mechanic for years and you're going to them next week because there's something wrong with your car, then you know that company. Mm-hmm. We're talking about the companies that you don't know anything about. It's the first time that you're going to go there. And definitely, we want to give you a report on all businesses in our community. So, you know, some of those reports, most of them, the majority of them will be good reports.
14: Sure.
17: Accredited businesses with A-plus ratings. But some might be have a lower rating, like a D or an F, and you need to pay attention as to why they have that low rating. What gave them an F?
14: Right.
17: So BBB does not issue ratings. We don't hand out ratings. Mm-hmm. The companies actually earn those ratings themselves.
14: Okay.
17: So it's based on information we have on the business, like time in business, how they respond to customer complaints, what type of communications we've had with them, whether or not they're bonded, licensed, insured, or registered in their industry.
14: Yes.
17: So there are a lot of factors that go into that rating, but it's all the company's power to have that rating. So we just tell people about it.
14: Gotcha.
17: That's what we like to say. But the company can definitely improve that rating themselves.
14: Absolutely. Okay.
17: Just like they might have gotten the bad rating all by themselves.
14: Gotcha. So, okay, yeah, that's good. Ratings, I want to compare the Better Business Bureau to, say, a Google review, because I know a lot of times people get upset or mad at a business, and they will leave them a bad mark, and that can never be changed. And a lot of it's unwarranted, by the way. A lot of people are just being rude and throwing, you know, and I understand if there's a legitimate concern, but you're saying that if a customer has a bad experience with a company, then you guys will look at it and see how they handle it, and that business can actually improve their rating if they make it right.
17: Absolutely. So if they have an A-plus rating, let's say our highest rating, and they get a complaint, and it's not a good complaint, They can keep that A-plus rating so long as they address the issues in the complaint. They respond to BBB, and they address those issues, and BBB determines that they have made a good faith effort
18: good,
17: to
18: okay.
17: try to talk to the consumer.
18: Right.
17: So with Better Business Bureau, complaints and customer reviews are verified. So it's you talk to real people. There are local Amarillo people who work at BBB,
18: mm-hmm.
17: and they can talk to you personally when you call on the phone, and they can talk to the businesses. We do this all the time, talking to businesses about their customers, about complaints. You said earlier, well, some of that is unwarranted. Well, we're there as, you know, in person
18: right.
17: to look at that complaint and hear the business's side of the story.
18: So it's a mediator.
17: Right.
18: I love that. That's wonderful.
17: Right. We're going to look at both sides and
18: yes.
17: determine, you know, is there even some happy median that they can come
18: yes,
17: to?
18: Exactly.
17: But if the company says, that's not even my customer, we gave them an estimate, but they never did the work, they
18: sure.
17: never used us for the work. Well, then we go back to the customer and we say, the burden of proof is on you now to tell us, who did you do business with?
18: Gotcha.
17: Did you, in fact, do business with this company? And that way, you know, both parties have responsibility in the transaction. And that responsibility, Johnny, is 100% of their end of the deal. So if you and I have a deal and I say, well, it's a 50-50 deal. I'm going to give you 50%. You're going to give me 50%. That's not enough if you think about it. I have to give if I agree to sell you my car, I can't give you 50% of my car and
18: correct.
17: You can't give me 50% of the price I'm asking.
18: Yes.
17: So I have to give you 100%. You have to come through with 100% on your end as well.
18: Correct.
17: And that's what makes the deal. And so maybe there's some medium there that they can agree to meet halfway.
18: Sure.
17: A lot of times when there's an issue that warrants something as serious as a complaint, both parties are at fault to some degree.
18: Gotcha.
17: So maybe they can kind of work it out. And we're there in person to help them with that. And it's not just something that someone can post on a website and no one verifies.
18: Sure.
17: So this is verified.
18: Okay. Well, let's go back to the beginning. Let's look at the season we're in. We're looking at like maybe tree trimming, mowing the grass, doing some landscaping. Maybe we'll have a storm and we'll have a hail storm that'll damage your roof, bust out your windows. And we know that contractors from all over the state will come to that area because they chase storms. Now then, let's talk about how to watch ourselves and not get taken.
17: So, and there's a step before that. So right now, you know, there are people going door to door asking for work. They want to maybe, you know, repair your roof or replace it, or they want to help with maybe your security system in your home, or they see that you might need some handiwork, remodeling work, lawn work, you know,
18: okay.
17: mowing,
18: mm-hmm.
17: things like that, cleanup. It is that season. So we're seeing that already now. We don't have to wait for a storm for that.
18: Okay.
17: That's my point.
18: Mm-hmm.
17: And a lot of people, you know, have called about those companies, and some, not many, but some have given money up front to those companies. And the companies don't come back to do the job.
18: That's where you have to be careful.
17: Yes. You don't want to give money before they even start work. So if they're soliciting for work, the first thing you want to do is get some information and say, I want to check everything out before I do business with you. The best thing to do is know your companies up front. Go to our website today. Look at things you might be thinking about. Do you need a lawn guy? Do you need a remodel? Do you need a new window? Look at those companies ahead of time and check out the BBB accredited businesses with good ratings so you develop that relationship now so that you're not surprised when somebody comes knocking on your door. And when that person comes to your door, you can say, I already have a company for that. Thank you very much. And then end that conversation. So you're not doing business with somebody you don't know or
18: yeah.
17: somebody who just popped up at your door.
18: Let's talk to somebody that wants to have a business or start up a business. I mean, I know a lot of teenagers now, they're not in school. They'll mow grass and things like that. Would that be something that they might need to do, is call the Better Business Bureau to become accredited somehow?
17: You know, if they are starting their business, it's not a bad idea to become accredited with BBB. At least become registered. That's two different things.
18: Okay.
17: Registered with BBB there's not a fee. You just want your company on file so that we know who you are.
18: Gotcha.
17: We know that you're local here in the Panhandle. You know, we know who the owner is and things like that. You start getting your business report established. And then accreditation comes after the company's been in business at least 6 months. And they can support our services back to the community by becoming accredited. And then there is a fee for that based on number of employees.
18: Gotcha. Okay. See, that's some good advice right there. That's real good advice. I like you helping our listeners out because they get taken sometimes.
17: You know, it's easy. A lot of people get embarrassed, but sometimes nowadays it's easy to get taken advantage of.
18: Right.
17: And so that's why we're here, to warn people. We have tons of information on our website. People respond a lot of times to solicitations or advertising on social media. And when they call, they say, you know, I gave this money, or I ordered this item, or I called this company, and, you know, I sent money and I haven't heard back. And we always ask, you know, in that kind of conversation, where did you hear about the company?
18: Sure.
17: You know, are they newly advertising? Did you go to our website to begin with? Well, no, we saw them on social media.
18: Okay.
17: And so you want to be careful, because just like any other form of advertising, any other platform, good companies with good reputations that are accredited will advertise on those platforms. But so will companies that are questionable, that maybe aren't located here, or that aren't really advertising or selling what they say they are.
18: Gotcha. That's shady.
17: So that's why BBB is here.
18: Right.
17: You know, BBB.org, we're local, we're here, our website is available for you to look up companies and, you know, look at those reports. What are we saying about the company? Mm-hmm. Because the majority of that report, again, it's information from the company.
18: Right. What's the coverage area? Is it just Amarillo or the Panhandle?
17: 26 counties.
18: Ooh, of I the like Panhandle. That. Look you there. So all the people listening to us.
17: Absolutely.
18: You can call the Better Business Bureau, look at their website, find out what companies are there. There's a difference between just registered and accredited.
17: Right. And registered, you know, that means that we have information on them. We know about them.
18: Right.
17: If we don't have information on a company and you can't find them on our website, we are likely going to have a hard time finding them. We'll probably be able to find them because we have, you know, different ways to do that.
18: Sure. But
17: will they respond to us? Are they cooperative? Are they really in Amarillo or the Texas Panhandle?
18: Mm-hmm.
17: You know, do they really want to sell you that service or that item? Or are they just out there to steal your money?
18: Yeah.
17: Right.
18: All right. We have about 2 minutes left. Let's talk about government impersonation scams.
17: So, you know, we've heard a lot from people about these government impersonation scams, as you mentioned. The latest one is when the scammer is victimizing a government agency, in this case, Texas Department of Motor Vehicles.
18: Perfect.
17: So everybody's received that text, or a lot of people have, saying that your license is going to expire, that if you don't renew, you're going to get your license taken away, or you're going to have to pay a high fee. And we just want people to know that these agencies do not text you randomly like that. They don't just send out text messages warning you. You usually get your renewal in the mail. You know when it's
18: That's
17: renewing.
18: Right. Yes.
17: Yeah. Look
18: yes.
17: at your license.
18: It comes in the mail.
17: You know, you're going to have to go still through the proper procedure. You can probably renew online, but if you did last time, I think you probably can't renew it online again this time. So you have to go into the motor vehicle department and renew in person. So, you know, don't believe all the text messages you get. Don't believe all the emails you get. If they're unsolicited and you don't know who they're from, call us. And we probably have experience with that, you know, and we can definitely tell you whether that's real or not. Also, the sheriff's office, the police department, other agencies like that don't text you to tell you they're going to come and arrest you.
18: That's right.
17: They're just going to come out if you need to be arrested. That's what's going to happen. They're not going to give you a head start. So, you know, be careful with those text messages. Make sure that you know not to respond to them, and definitely don't give any money and don't give any personal information like an account number or a social security number.
18: Jenna, we sure thank you.
17: It's my pleasure. Thank you. And I'd like your viewers just to know as well, Scam Tracker, bbb.org/scamtracker, report everything out there that you see, even if you're not a victim. It's a great resource. And there's a heat map there. There's a scam prevention guide, and people can really get a lot of information.
18: Thank you.
17: Thank you.
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0: confession. The Bible says so much about the power of the tongue. Death and life are in the power of your tongue. The Bible tells us, in fact, it was Jesus that said it, that you will give account for every idle word that you speak. He said, by your words you'll be justified. By your words you'll be condemned. There is a 4-CD teaching series by Kenneth Hagin teaching explicitly on this subject of confession. He explains the blessings and benefits that come when believers make Bible-based confessions a vital part of their lifestyle. Everybody confesses something. What are you confessing today? We're going to learn some important things as we continue sharing this series. Now, you can purchase these 4 CDs from us for $33. I'll tell you at the end of our teaching segment today how to get these 4 CDs on confession. It could change your life forever like it did mine. Here now is Kenneth Hagin.
1: Now, I'm not going to take time to read it, but I encourage you to read John's Gospel, the 16th chapter, verse 7 through 11. Jesus talks about the Holy Ghost when he is come and what he'd do and so on and so forth. And Jesus says here and shows us that the sinner will be convicted by the Holy Spirit of but one sin. He says, of sin because they believe not on me. Amen. Now, many times people have insisted that the sinner confessed all the sins that he's ever committed before he can be saved. What they do is go over there in 1 John 1:9 and get the scripture that belongs to Christians who fail and try to apply it to a sinner. It doesn't apply to a sinner. A sinner couldn't think of everything he's done that's wrong. He couldn't confess every sin that he's ever committed. His whole life's wrong. Every now and then something will pop into my mind, you know, something I did back there before I was ever converted. Well, I never confessed it because I never thought of it. And so if you've got to confess all your sins to be saved, then I've never been saved yet. Amen. Well, somebody said, well, after you thought of it, did you confess it? No, I just laughed about it and said, that fellow that did that's dead. Praise God. He's gone. I'm a new man in Christ. A new man in Christ. Hallelujah. Old things have passed away, and that's part of the old thing that's passed away. The devil just brought a picture of it back to me. Like we had a young man that, he's in the ministry, ordained minister of the gospel today, and has a full pardon. But I got a letter from him before we ever started Raymond, the year before we started Raymond Bible Training Center. He came to Raymond and graduated. I got a letter from him. He was in the Huntsville Penitentiary down in Texas, State Penitentiary, and a Methodist minister from St. Luke's Methodist Church in Conroe has a Bible study there every week, and so he uses my book. In fact, he's spirit-filled, tongue-talking Methodist, and he uses my books and gave them, passes out, gives them to them, and this young man had gotten a hold of the big blue faith study course book, 19 years old, studying that, you see. So he wrote me a letter, thanked me for it, and then he said, I'm coming up for parole, and I'm getting out on parole. Now, he said, when I tell my fellow prisoners that and tell the guards that, they all laugh at me. Because he said, you see, you don't get out on parole first time, you see, it comes up for when you've killed a policeman. Because, see, he's full of dope. He had no knowledge ever doing it, but he is full of dope, you know, and he shot a policeman, killed him. And if you know anything at all, you know that's the truth. But he said, I'll be out, in his letter to me. See, he's making a confession of faith, basing it on the Word of God. I'll be out in 10 days. Sure enough, he's out. Came to Raymond, graduated. I'll tell you, you're talking about anointing on a fellow to preach. I mean, just get up to talk. You just feel it. He's ordained minister of the gospel. In fact, we, along with a pastor that he's working with, his associate pastor, well, we signed some papers and all, and the governor of Texas gave him a full pardon.

0: But you know what he told the parole board? He said, the fellow that did that's dead. I'm not going to kill anybody. I don't want to kill anybody. I've been born again. And he convinced that board that he's... Oh, now, I know a lot of folks will do it, you know, just try to make life. But he convinced them at least that he's a new man in Christ. He began to preach to them. 2 Corinthians 5:17, therefore, if any man be in Christ, he's a new creature. Praise God, he said, I'm a new creature. I don't want to kill anybody. I'm not going to kill anybody. And thank God he didn't. Praise the Lord. But now, the thing about it is that, you see, we've tried to make the altar a confessional. And there's no ground for it whatsoever. None whatsoever. Now, what is it that the sinner must confess? Well, now, what did the Bible say? Notice what it said. We just got through reading it a while ago in Romans 10th chapter 9, that if thou shalt confess with thy mouth, now what? The Lord Jesus. I like the marginal reading. The King James said, Jesus is Lord. That means you confess him as your Lord. And that's what that young man was saying to that parole board. Jesus is my Lord now. Hallelujah. Not Satan anymore. I've changed lords. Satan is not my master, my Lord. Jesus is. And I'm a new creature in Christ Jesus. Hallelujah. I remember I was preaching at a certain place years ago. And one of the fellows of the church said, Brother Egan, I believe you could help so-and-so and mention a man's name. I said, well, I know I can. Now, not that I know so much myself, but I knew the Word of God would help him. And the Word of God will help anybody if they'll listen to it. Well, he said this man had been coming. You see, the men of this church would come by the church and pray on their way to work from 5:30 to 6:30 every morning. And this sinner man had been coming with them for 6 months, 5 days a week, praying, still wasn't saved. Now you think about that. Well, when I was introduced to the man, he was in a service of mine, had his Bible there. I just had him to turn to this chapter, Romans 9:10. Said, stand up and confess that you're saved. He said, I'm not saved yet. I said, no, you're not. Read that verse again. With the mouth, confession is made unto salvation. You're not saved till you confess you're saved. You know what he told me later? He said, I said, now read that again. Read it out loud. Romans 9:10. And then do it. Believe it. What does it say? That if thou shalt confess with thy mouth the Lord Jesus and believe in your heart that God raised him from the dead. For with the heart man believeth unto righteousness. With the heart man believeth unto righteousness. That is, that he's right with God because of what Jesus did. And with the mouth confession is made unto salvation. Now he told me afterwards, because he's gloriously saved, then filled with the Holy Ghost. He said, you know, coming here and praying all these 6 months, God knows I prayed and prayed and repented and repented and cried and cried. And see, nobody told me what to believe. He said they would say, well, just believe. I said, what do you mean, just believe? Believe what? Well, I said, believe in God. Well, he said, I believe in God all my life. Jesus said it, but he believed in God all his life. He believed there is a God. Well, just keep on believing. Well, he said, I believe what? But he said, you see, you just took me to the Word and showed me what to believe. Now, what does those scriptures say you're to believe? Believe that God raised Jesus from the dead. Doesn't it? I said, doesn't it? Thank God in connection with believing that God raised Jesus from the dead. See, believe that he died for your sins. See, that's in connection with it. And that he was raised from the dead for your justification. That you might be set right with God. See? For with the heart man believeth unto what?
1: Righteousness.
0: Righteousness. Now that word means right standing with God. You have right standing with God because of what Jesus did. Now that's what you believe. Then what do you say? What do you confess? Jesus is my Lord. Hallelujah. With the mouth confession made unto salvation, I am now saved. Now, the third kind of confession is the believer's confession of his sin when he has sinned and when he's out of fellowship. 1 John 1:9 says, if we walk, or 1:7 says, if we walk in the light as he's in the light, we have fellowship. Fellowship, one with another, and the blood of his son Jesus Christ cleanses us from all sin. Hallelujah. Praise God. But if we confess our sins, the 9th verse said, he's faithful and just to forgive us of our sins and to cleanse us from all unrighteousness. So this third kind of confession then is the believer's confession of his sin when he's out of fellowship. Now, that broken fellowship, here's something that needs to be taught in the churches. You see, we who are on the field in ministry are only dealing oftentimes with one side of the subject. There's another side to the coin. You see, when it comes to divine healing, we're endeavoring to move people to a place of faith to believe God now and to be healed. But the Word of God teaches, if we look at it from the standpoint of the Christian, that sometimes sinning on the part of the Christian or broken fellowship will cause sickness in your life. Are you listening? Remember there in James, the 5th chapter? You know, we're all familiar to prove healing. God wants to heal us with James 5:14-15. Is any sick among you? Let him call for the elders of the church and let them pray over him, anoint all in the name of the Lord, the prayer of faith to save the sick, and the Lord shall raise him up, and if he have committed sins, it shall be forgiven.
2: All right, we're about to run out of time for our allotted segment of teaching here. Sharing with you teaching from Kenneth Hagin. He knew a lot about faith and confession of your mouth. That's a part of faith. Confessing with your mouth the Word of God. Your confession should be in agreement with the Word of God. Well, anyway, this series includes 4 CDs of this teaching on confession by Kenneth Hagin. Before you criticize the confession teaching, you ought to look into it and see what the Bible says about it. Since the Bible says that we will give account for every word that was spoken, and since the Bible says that we set in motion the cycle of life by a confession that has its roots in hell, then we ought to learn something. James said if we could control the tongue, we could control the whole body. So it's pretty important what you say with your mouth. So again, before you get too involved in criticizing the confession teaching, you ought to check into it to see what it really is all about. Yeah, so this 4 CD set is available for $33. Now that includes $5 for packaging and postage, so you could save that if you drop by the studio in person at 5754 Canyon Drive. But that's not practical for a lot of you, so it's well worth the $33 to get this teaching. Send a check or a money order in the amount of $33 to Kingdom Keys Network, P.O. Box 8082. That's P.O. Box 8082. Amarillo, Texas, 79114. Let us know that your check is for the Confession series by Kenneth Hagin. Listen again next time for more great teaching from the late Kenneth Hagin.
3: 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Hey there, thank you for joining me. I'm Farrell Griffin, and we've got a few longer moments to share as we look at God's Word and thank Him for this day that He so graciously blessed us with. How grateful are we to Him, our King, our Most High God, Creator of heaven and earth, Deliverer of His people. How grateful we are to Him to have breath in our lungs and to be seeking Him first above all things. It's an exciting time where we want to seek Him first, not loving the things of the world, but putting Him first above all else, because our faith walk matters most. Now, yes, there are times and moments in life and seasons in life where we get to celebrate all that we have accomplished through Him and by Him and for Him. And that is worth celebrating. When we set goals, it is worth celebrating when we reach those goals. But all along the way and in the celebration, we shouldn't forget about Him. He is to be our chief cornerstone who we build our life on and build a biblical worldview. With that said, I want to encourage any graduates who are listening today, graduates of high school, graduates of college, I want to encourage you with a little well-known poem from a well-known world-renowned author that you would probably remember from your younger days, Dr. Seuss. I have my own spin on a few of his lyrics, but I like what he has penned in the book, Oh, the Places You'll Go. This is perfect for a graduate of high school, a graduate of college. He says, congratulations, today is your day. You're off to great places. You're off and away. You have brains in your head. You have feet in your shoes. You can steer yourself any direction you choose. You're on your own and you know what you know. And you are the one who'll decide where to go. You'll look up and down streets, look them over with care. About some you'll say, I don't choose to go there. With your head full of brains and your shoes full of feet, you're too smart to go down any not-so-good street. And you may not find any you'll want to go down. In that case, of course, you'll head straight out of town. It's opener there in the wide open air. I'd say perfect for a pioneer there. Out there, things can happen and frequently do to people as brainy and footsie as you. And when things start to happen, don't worry, don't stew. Just go right along. You'll start happening too. Oh, the places you'll go. You'll be on your way up. You'll be seeing great sights. You'll join the high flyers who soar to high heights. Oh, the places you'll go. And you could get mixed up, of course, as you already know. Mixed up with many strange birds as you go. So be sure when you step, step with great care and great tact. And remember that life's a great balancing act. Just never forget to be dexterous and deft, and never mix up your right foot with your left. And will you succeed? Yes, you will indeed. 98.75% guaranteed. Kid, you'll move mountains. So be your name Danny or Vivi or Jax or Hayden. Today is your day. Your mountain is waiting. You're off to great places, so don't stop or stay. Get on your way. Today is your day. That's right. That's an excerpt from Oh, the Places You'll Go by the world-renowned Dr. Seuss, a great book for graduates, whether it be high school or college. I had added my own stanzas there throughout when I was naming some of our recent graduates, but it's an exciting time for those who are looking at a new horizon and their life choices and opportunities that are abounding. God is faithful, and when we have a strong biblical worldview, when we do as this song opener I have, when we do as it says, to seek Him first and to put first thing first above all, seek first the kingdom of God and His righteousness, then all these things will be added to you. But when we seek Him first, not the pleasures of this world, not the own things, the lust of the flesh, the eyes of seeking too much and wanting to consume too much with eyes of wickedness. When we put him first, he will direct our every step. And it's in those steps that we build our confidence, because we're confidently moving forward in what he has called us to do. And the world will often say, go confidently in the direction of your dreams. Thoreau has said that. It's important to walk confidently, but you've got to know in whom you have confidence. You're to have confidence in Christ. Let our confidence be in him. Let our speech be of him. Let our lives be built on the word of God, pursuing him first, seeking him first, and abounding in opportunities and success because we're putting him first, and it's obvious in all that we do. As a mother of someone who's about to graduate high school and move on to the next chapter of life, I do agree with many other parents who have had seniors, and I recognize and I submit to you, I sympathize or empathize with what you're going through as a new chapter begins. And I appreciate my parents for the confidence they had in me trusting God through the next step. When we believe our next step is our best step, as parents, we can be confident that our children are making strong choices and doing right and being led by the Holy Spirit, because we have conditioned them to hear the Lord's voice, a stranger's voice they do not follow. When they are acquainted, well acquainted with the Spirit of God and the voice of God, then they'll know their next step. They may not see the full staircase, but they will know their next step. And as parents, you can have confidence in that. And you would have confirmation from the Holy Spirit as well that what they're telling you and being led to do is the right step. Wow. It is a great balancing act, learning as parents to allow your child, your teen, your adult, 18 plus, seen as an adult in the eyes of the world, to make those choices. That seems a little daunting as I'm a parent approaching that chapter, and I want to applaud my parents because they did an awesome job. I want to applaud my grandparents because they did an awesome job. My mom going off to Rhema, believing God for a car, and she was able to find a living quarters, a place to live, and lived with a strong family, and that really helped her, and she was given a car when she went to Bible college. See, God will always make a way for you. You just have to take the first step and say, I'm doing this. I'm going forward in the direction of my dreams. So yes, there tends to be humanism when we look at opportunities and things that abound for students making decisions, but students have to recognize that between that humanism or beyond the humanism, there is the biblical worldview, which is first and foremost that God does want the best for you. When you seek him first, he will then help you. And as you seek him first, he's directing you, and then he's going to add all those things to you, and your dreams can be made possible because he's the dream giver. He gave the dreams to Joseph. He is a dream giver. He helped David defeat the giant. Our God is not against dreams. Our God is not against opportunity. But sometimes when it looks like your opportunity is not coming, just wait. Hold your horses. Keep trusting the Lord. The opportunity will come. For David, he was the shepherd. He was the sheep boy out in the pasture. He was the youngest, and his dad didn't think much of him, but God did. God sent the prophet, and the prophet said, bring him here. Older brother didn't think much of David. Eliab had not so great things to say of David, but David became king. It first started in those shepherding days. It matters what you're doing in the small moments and how you handle the small moments when you're putting God first. He sees it. You're not alone. He knows you, and he has a great plan for your dreams, and he wants you to move toward the direction of your dreams, but you've got to seek him first. And obviously, when you're doing that, as David did, then he's going to reward you openly. What you do in private, God rewards openly. He knows. Our God sees, and he knows. And yes, in the maze of the last days, in these crazy mixed up days that we're finding ourselves living, God sees, and he knows you. If you know him, he'll know you by name, and he'll call you by name, and he has an orchestrated plan for you that is above and beyond what you could ask or think. You are not alone, my friend. He has a great plan for you, and he will reveal it to you as you take the first step and make motion towards honoring him. My mom said, I'm going to Rhema. She set her face like flint. She had her hand in the plow. By faith, she was taking a bold step, one her siblings had not taken, one that no one else had taken in her family. And she said, I'm doing it. And she did it, and the Lord made a way. For me, it was going to university. Going to a four-year university, I knew with confidence I was called there. I knew the place. I knew my degree range of where I would be studying. But then the Lord provided me with a scholarship, and I was able to do campus services and be a campus tour guide and a president's ambassador and on. I had so much success where I attended university, and I didn't know that would come. I just had to take the first step in saying, that's where I'm going. So likewise, I know with my children, the Lord will lead them to the place, and then he will make the provision of everywhere else. God is so faithful. I've seen it with our current graduates from Accelerate Christian School. I've seen it in other people graduating high school, and I'm so proud of them as they are seeking first the kingdom of God and his righteousness. As they seek him first, then all those other things will be added. But yeah, some kids will just will it to happen. Some families just will it to happen, and they just want it to happen, and they're making it happen in and of their own self and their own ways. God's not that way. We've got to seek him first, and then he will direct us. And when we do that, then he will open doors no man can open. He will direct us in ways families can't. He will direct us in ways parents can't. He will direct us in ways counselors can't. God is faithful. He watches over his word to perform it. We simply have to seek him first, which is one of my favorite songs from Consumed by Fire.

0: that be our cry today, to find him when we seek him with all of our heart, so we can put him first and all that matters most, spiritual things, living our life for him, seeking him first above all, and then everything else he will add to us. He will direct our paths with great confidence as we trust him and obey him.
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2: It's time for Bible reading and commentary. I'm reading to you today in the book of 2 Samuel, 2 Samuel chapter 7 and verse 1. And it came to pass, when the king sat in his house, and the Lord had given him rest round about from all his enemies, that the king said unto Nathan the prophet, See now, I dwell in an house of cedar, but the ark of God dwelleth within curtains. And Nathan said to the king, Go, do all that is in thine heart, for the Lord is with thee. Note, David had not had rest long, and he would not have rest long, but he was at a time of peace and rest right now. And so his thoughts turn to building a house for the ark of God. He had just moved into his house of cedar, which Hiram of Tyre had built for him. Seeing the contrast between his beautiful home and the tent where the ark of God was, he spoke out of his heart to Nathan the prophet that he desired to build a permanent house for God. Nathan encouraged him to do what was in his heart. Now, Nathan did not have the mind of the Lord. He was a prophet of God. But on this occasion, he was not speaking what the Lord told him to do. It sounded like a good idea to him. Now, Nathan wasn't totally wrong. The Lord was with David. God was with him in his desire to build a temple. He permitted him to collect the materials for it, but he had reasons for not allowing David himself to build it, which are explained later on. Verse 4, And it came to pass that night that the word of the Lord came unto Nathan, saying, Go and tell my servant David, Thus saith the Lord, Shalt thou build me an house for me to dwell in? Whereas I have not dwelt in any house since the time that I brought up the children of Israel out of Egypt, even to this day, but have walked in a tent and in a tabernacle. In all the places wherein I have walked with all the children of Israel, spake I a word with any of the tribes of Israel whom I commanded to feed my people Israel, saying, Why build ye not me an house of cedar? Note it's worded in the form of a question here. Shalt thou build me an house for me to dwell in? That's the way in this passage that it is given. It's given in the form of a command in 1 Chronicles chapter 17 and verse 4. It says, Go and tell David my servant, Thus saith the Lord, Thou shalt not build me an house to dwell in. So it's saying the same thing, just worded in the form of a question here. Verse 8, Now therefore, so shalt thou say unto my servant David, Thus saith the Lord of hosts, I took thee from the sheepcote, from following the sheep, to be ruler over my people, over Israel. And I was with thee whithersoever thou wentest, and have cut off all thine enemies out of thy sight, and have made thee a great name, like unto the name of the great men that are in the earth. Note, God took David from the sheepcote to be ruler over all of Israel. All of Israel. He made his people one nation, not two nations. The covenant was made with all of the tribes. So there is no eternal Israel made up of 10 tribes separate and distinct from Judah. I won't go into detail now. Perhaps I will at some future time on the radio explaining the fallacies of the Anglo-Saxon British Israel theory. But Israel, all of the tribes of Israel, as one nation, is eternal, and God's covenant is with the eternal nation of Israel. God has blessed America. God has raised up America. But the United States of America is not the biblical Israel. Verse 10, moreover, I will appoint a place for my people Israel and will plant them that they may dwell in a place of their own and move no more. Neither shall the children of wickedness afflict them any more as before time and as since the time that I commanded judges to be over my people Israel and have caused thee to rest from all thine enemies. Also the Lord telleth thee that he will make thee an house. Note this that we just read in verse number 10 refers to the final appointment of the promised land to all the house of Israel, which will be at the second advent of Christ back to the earth. From that point on, they will dwell in their own place and move no more. Neither shall the wicked afflict them any more. One reading of this should be sufficient to make it clear that this has a future fulfillment. Furthermore, many other prophecies state the time of such fulfillment. God did appoint them the promised land. God did plant them in this land twice. First, in the settlement of the land under Moses and Joshua. Second, after the captivities to Assyria and Babylon. They sinned after the first settlement until God had to remove them. Then they sinned after the second settlement until he had to remove them again and scatter them among the other nations. But God has predicted that he will make for them another regathering and a final appointment, and they will be settled in this land, and they will move no more. Consider that phrase there in verse 10, that they will dwell in a place of their own. That is another indication about this so-called lost tribes of Israel being England and America, as some teach. No such thing is understood here. Certainly David did not take it that God would do away with his tribe of Judah and rob them of the original covenants and promises, causing them to have no part in the fulfillment of the predictions made to him and his house. In fact, if it is true that the English and the Americans will not move anymore, that even further proves they are not Israel. For all Israel will be moved or regathered from other nations where they're now scattered to be back in their own land in the latter days. Take note also in verse 11 there, one of the most interesting facts in this chapter, on the occasion of David expressing his desire to build God a house, he revealed to David that he would build him a house. So God is going to pour out an avalanche of blessing on David now. David had come to a time in his life when those weary years of waiting and wandering were now of much less significance than they were before. So far surpassed by what God was doing now. It reminds me of a scripture where the Apostle Paul said, "For our light affliction, which is but for a moment, worketh for us a far more exceeding and eternal weight of glory." Verse 12, "And when thy days be fulfilled, and thou shalt sleep with thy fathers, I will set up thy seed after thee, which shall proceed out of thy bowels, and I will establish his kingdom." Note the word sleep is used here. It refers to physical death. It does not mean unconsciousness of the soul. It has reference to the body. It goes back to the dust. There is no such thing as soul sleep taught in the Bible. But God refers to his saints that die as being asleep. That's interesting to me. Those that are not the saints of God, when they die, they are in torment, but he speaks of the beloved saints of God as being asleep. But again now, it's the body that is referred to as being asleep. Now God gives him a prediction here about his seed after him, which would proceed out of his bowels, that he would establish his kingdom. Of course, this is a prophecy about the kingdom that was established through Solomon. This prediction was given before David met Bathsheba. And so obviously, of course, it would be before Solomon was born. Verse 13, he shall build an house for my name, and I will establish the throne of his kingdom forever. I will be his father, and he shall be my son. If he commit iniquity, I will chasten him with the rod of men and with the stripes of the children of men. Note, this is a conditional prediction. It's a negative one. He will chasten him if he commit iniquity. He could have avoided the chastening if he had not committed iniquity. He did sin. He was chastened. This is quoted of Jesus, the first part of this verse, I will be his father and he shall be my son. That's in Hebrews 1 and verse 5, proving a double fulfillment here of the prophecy in both Solomon and Christ. Now, committing iniquity, Jesus did not do that. The only sense in which Jesus, the greater son of David, had iniquity or committed sin was in that he took our sin. He became sin for us that we might be made righteous in him. And he was chastened. He was chastened with the rod of God and with the rod of men and with stripes in order that we might partake of his mercy, his grace, and his righteousness. Verse 15, but my mercy shall not depart away from him as I took it from Saul, whom I put away before thee. Note, at one time, Saul had the Spirit of God. The Bible plainly states that. But God's mercy was completely taken away from Saul. He promises, though, that his mercy will not depart from Solomon. God put Saul away. See, in verse 15 it says, I put away before thee. He's talking about Saul. He put him away. No man can take mercy away from another. No one can take God away from somebody. No one can pluck you or anybody else out of God's hands. But God alone has authority to do this, and he did it with Saul. Verse 16, and thine house and thy kingdom shall be established forever before thee. Thy throne shall be established forever. Note this great promise to David. God promised to build him a house, and now he's talking about an eternal household or family. Verse 16 mentions three things that are said to be eternal: thine house, thy kingdom, thy throne. All three things are eternal. All three were done away with when Jerusalem was taken by Nebuchadnezzar. Not one of them has been restored up to now. The throne and crown were to be removed from Zedekiah and remain removed until the Messiah came, whose right it is to rule. He is coming again, and these promises made to David will be fulfilled. Verse 17, according to all these words, and according to all this vision, so did Nathan speak unto David. Then went King David in and sat before the Lord, and he said, Who am I, O Lord God, and what is my house that thou hast brought me hitherto? And this was yet a small thing in thy sight, O Lord God, but thou hast spoken also of thy servant's house for a great while to come. And is this the manner of man, O Lord God? No, David is greatly moved and greatly humbled by God's blessing upon him and God's promises to him. Verse 20, And what can David say more unto thee? For thou, Lord, knowest thy servant. Note, in other words, what more could I ask or wish for? I mean, the promises of God are much more than enough. And the Bible says that he has given us exceeding great and precious promises. And the Bible says he's able to do exceeding abundantly above all that we can ask or think. Well, in verse 21, David speaks, "For thy word's sake and according to thine own heart hast thou done all these great things to make thy servant know them. Wherefore thou art great, O Lord God, for there is none like thee, neither is there any God beside thee, according to all that we have heard with our ears." Well, that's all the time we have for our Bible reading today. That takes us down through chapter 7 and verse 22. So our Bible reading tomorrow will begin with chapter 7 and verse 23 in the book of 2 Samuel. I hope you'll join me next time.
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5: Hey, hello and welcome to Bill Gaither's Homecoming Radio. We got a room full of fun here. I love this. I'm Daniel Britt, ready to cut right to the chase and introduce everybody sitting here today. Woody Wright's across from me. Woody Wright. Hello, Woody.
6: Oh, good to see you, Daniel. Happy day.
5: I'd love some help, too, by the way. Woody, who's sitting next to you?
6: I got Pat Barker sitting beside me.
7: This is Gene McDonald sitting next to me. Hey, Gene.
8: Hey. And this is Tori Taft next to me.
9: It is Tori Taft. And your name would be?
10: Hey, Tori. Mark Bishop.
11: I'm from Kentucky. You probably couldn't tell it by my accent.
9: Not at all.
11: It's so New England. And over here to my left, looks like Bill Gaither himself.
4: Uh-huh. Yeah, I used to be, but I'm not sure what I am. Lauren Talley's next.
3: Lauren. And next to me is the man, the myth, the legend himself.
12: The inimitable.
3: Kevin Williams.
12: That's Kevin. Glad to be in the room and right back to you, Daniel. When the music stops, you got to sit down. That's
5: the way
12: it works.
5: Okay, that's the way it goes. Well, Bill, your name's on the show. You want to get things started for us today?
4: Absolutely, I want to.
9: Wow. Yeah.
4: My guests today are looking for all of the right words to explain the difference Christ has made in their lives. And I think that they're doing a pretty good job. Let's get started. It's going to be good.
12: They may be doing a better job than you just did. I don't know. Hey, why don't you come and listen in to a radio station? That's what we're doing, right? Here's Turn Your Radio On, the Homecoming Game.

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1: I love it. What a good way to start the day and to keep it going even better. In fact, better together is the project.

0: It's time to turn things over to our New York Times bestseller friend from the Gulf Coast of Alabama.
1: Hi, I'm Andy Andrews with a few of the things I think. Keep in mind that I'm not certain I actually think these things. These are just things I think. I think that as a kid, you can't cuss because adults are around. But as an adult, you can't cuss because kids are around. I think that dentists make their money from bad teeth. So tell me again why we use the toothpaste more dentists recommend. I think that shaping bottles of honey like bears is pretty insulting to bees. You know, the bees, the animals that actually made the honey. Bears steal honey. And for breaking one of the Ten Commandments, we honor them with a bear-shaped bottle. I think that vampires would be way more popular if they sucked fat. I'm Andy Andrews. And these have been just a few of the things

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0: Both sitting around these tables, Woody Wright ponders Sykes and Wright.
1: You know, speaking of, turnabouts.
2: Yeah.
3: Kevin has made it.
1: They confuse me. Yeah. Trust me. I know the first exit, the second exit, the third. Yeah. But I never know what lane to get in.
4: Oh, for the turn. Yeah.
2: Roundabout.
1: Oh, is that what it is?
4: I think it's a roundabout. Yeah, because turnabout is fair play. Yeah. Yeah. Yeah.
1: Well, yeah. I have just the same problem with the roundabouts.
3: You can spend hours on that.
1: But, yes, but I never know whether to get into the inner circle.
5: Oh, yeah.
4: Been in the inner circle before, but that's fine.
1: Gore and I just came back from Florida, and not all of those old folks are sanctified. Because if you get in the wrong lane and turn the wrong, I just say, bring back the stop sign. Just let me stop.
4: Why not? Yes.
1: Yeah, that is really confusing me. And that was just on my heart today. And I just thought.
5: So shout out to all those mean people in Florida that were yelling at Bill and Dress.
6: That's right. But thanks for listening
5: to Homecoming Radio.
1: And that one lady did something that Mrs. Humphreys used to do with with her index finger. She
6: shook that finger.
1: She shook that finger like you did a no-no.
7: You sure it was the index finger?
5: Glad you specified.
6: Well, it was Florida.
2: It was the one-way Jesus symbol.
6: That was exactly.
1: And I'm not going to tell you what her husband did. But

0: hello, Mark Lowry here. Hey, Lauren, guess what time it is?
1: Hey, Mark, it's time for Woody to dip into the fishbowl.
2: Whoa! Is that homecoming fishbowl topic
3: of
2: the day?
3: Man, I didn't bring my fishing pole. I'll just have to go hillbilly fishing. I'll grab one. Okay, here we go. What's it say? What was your last visit to the driver's license office like?
4: Oh, wow.
2: The DMV.
5: Ooh, the DMV.
0: Mm-hmm.
1: They lied to me when they told me what my weight was. They handed me that license back, and there was a number on there that I did not recognize. And I suspected identity theft, but alas, it was me.
3: That's funny.
0: What you trying to get your weight up to, Lauren?
1: Woody, have I told you you're my favorite?
6: You sweet talking Woody.
7: They weren't trying to tell you your weight. They were trying to tell you how long you were going to have to wait.
1: That's the truth. Yeah,
8: this is true.
9: You take a number at our license branch. You got to go in and take a number.
1: And they don't even give you cake or anything after you get the number.
0: Well, they got that from Little Jimmy Dickens, you know, take an old cold tater and wait. You just take a number and wait.
9: That's great.

0: family. Boy, that goes well with today's topic.
1: Okay, guys, here's a question. So what happened the last time you went to the DMV, the Department of Motor Vehicles? You went to get your license renewed, or you went for whatever reason. What happened?
2: Oof. I waited.
0: That's a common. Yeah.
2: And I waited.
1: Name of the game. Yeah.
2: And then I realized I have the face of a serial killer. That's not a pretty picture.
3: Well, I was held up on the turnaround.
4: If you called it that, that might have been the problem.
1: That could have been the turnaround's after the first chorus, but that's fine.

0: I love that. Danny Gaither, The Hymns Project, and feel like traveling on here on Homecoming Radio.
1: Okay, I got a question for you. What happened to you? I know it had to be something, Kevin. What happened to all of you guys last time you went to DMV, like you renewed your license something?
2: I went to get my real ID. Yeah. You know what that is, right? So it's a driver's license with some extra verification steps. Right. Yeah. Then it's required now. And so booking the appointment online at my local DMV in the town in which I live.
3: Oh, so good.
2: Yeah, thank you very much. The appointments were months out, but in Huntington, Tennessee, an hour and a half, 2 hours from my home, I could get an appointment tomorrow.
1: I did the same thing.
2: I drove 2 hours.
1: Oh my gosh.
2: Yeah. And got there and there was nobody in there.
4: Yeah.
2: They made me take a number.
5: Oh no.
2: I took a number and as soon as I took it, they said, Mr. Williams. I was like, okay. All right. Here I am. True story.
4: That's cool.
2: I was in and out of there in about 15 or 20 minutes. They were so kind and so lovely, and they said, we don't get much business here.
1: I drove to Tullahoma, which was I only had about 30 minutes, but they didn't give me a number. They just looked at me and smiled and said, come on in. You must have looked a little more threatening.
6: What a wonderful dream. That was
4: still a lot of horse traffic in Tennessee.
2: That's right.
6: Horse traffic.

0: worse.
1: When my daughter turned 16, and in the state of North Carolina, there's a statewide shortage, so you cannot hardly get into the DMV. It's a big problem. Well, so I said, I'm going to lick the system. We woke up at like 5:30. I took her to the Waffle House. We got a carry-out waffle and a to-go scrambled egg, and said, we're going to go sit in the parking lot of the DMV before they ever think about opening so we can be first in line. We weren't the only one with that idea. We got there at 6 a.m., and there was a parking lot full of people. I said, you got to be kidding.
2: Wow.
1: And then the lady comes out when we're starting to form a line, because you can't just sit in your car. You form a line. She said, who told y'all to get here early? We don't take walk-ins until noon. True story.
3: Wow.
4: But at least you had emergency waffles.
1: Yeah, we had emergency. We came prepared.
3: Which is an interesting subject. Walk-ins at the DMV. Yeah. I love that. Walk-ins.
4: Yeah.
1: Walk-ins.
5: And on another note, they won't take glamour shots. For some reason, they like to take their own pictures.
4: Oh, man.
1: Yeah.
6: What town was that, Daniel?
1: Winston-Salem.
6: Was Claude Hopper walking the crowd with the 3 for 5 special out there in the parking lot?
1: Strangest thing, Woody, when we got back to our car, there was a National Quartet Convention flyer on the windshield wiper.
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2: 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My goodness. Wow. What a song.

0: Well, straight from Scripture and that verse we all know and love, John 3:16. 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
0: Come and enjoy interviews, encouragement through spoken word, laughter, and fun. Enjoy a variety of content collected through the years from your friends at Gaither Music. Search YouTube for Gaither Extra. This was recorded at an old open-air tabernacle in Indiana, and you can feel the love even in this recording. LaBriska Hemphill and the Homecoming Friends.

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2: 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They air the show at 7 o'clock p.m. I turn on my earbuds and I tune out the world and listen to God through you guys. Thank you and God bless.
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4: 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Your humor brightens my day. The music is wonderful because it's always about Jesus, and he is more than wonderful. I love that.
3: 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That's good. Yeah.
5: 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David Phelps, what a talent, and a dear friend of mine. And I love to hear him sing this song,

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0: 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Nobody but David Phelps. No more night.
1: Wow. Well, you know what? Our goal today was to bring a little bit of good news of the difference that Jesus makes in a life and continues to make in all of our lives.
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Wednesday evening and welcome to church. We hope you're having a blessed week. We've got a lot going on around Accelerate Church and we want you to know about it. So as you're making your way into the sanctuary, into your seat, take note of this week's announcement. The ACS Annual Golf